0: And Splintex, Dare to Dream at Darling View, the agency elevating real estate across Perth and surrounds, and the Gate Bar and Bistro, Perth's best sports garden bar south of the river. Jack Crawshaw with you, Scott Embry and Digby Beecham on board on this Saturday morning, with all roads, of course, or most roads, heading to Kalgoorlie today. Of course, nine races at Kal, 28 minutes past 12 o'clock. We will get on underway with the rail in the true position, and they're running on a good four at Kalgoorlie today. But looking forward to discussing the Golden Saddle. There's some breaking news out of the Golden Saddle this morning, and also the Kalgoorlie Cup a little bit later on in the program as well. But there's many ways you can listen to us here on Sport FM. 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But there's a bit to unpack, and let's bring in our team who's going to bring it all to us here on their Off and Racing on this Saturday morning. Firstly, Digby Beecham's on board and ready to go. Good morning, Diggers.
1: A very good morning to you, Jack, listeners. Scotty, who will break the news that has dropped this morning regarding the Golden Saddlework. Really key scratching. Looking forward to this card. I think I've seen stronger standalone Saturdays on a Kalgoorlie Cup day. Notwithstanding, we've still got some races to work through. And as I welcome you in, Scotty, you can alert the audience, if they don't already know, what's happened this morning.
2: Mm. Yeah, good morning to you, Diggs, to Jack and everybody listening. Unfortunately, Lord Shiva is not going to take his place. He pulled up a little bit sore this morning. According to Mitchy Pateman, he was fine yesterday to the point where Mitch bought him in the Calcutta. So there's an indication of just how well they thought he was going. And unfortunately, this morning, when they got him out of his box, he just couldn't trot up. So he's had to be withdrawn. In the information on the race day page of the website, you can read emergencies for the Golden Saddle are not listed in order. If a horse is scratched prior to 8 a.m. on race day, the slot holder will choose a replacement runner from the four listed emergency runners. If an emergency runner is required, the replacement horse will start from the corresponding scratched horse's barrier. So that discussion has taken place over the last hour or so, and the slot holders, which is Peter Moody Racing and also the Rebel Dam Builders, have elected to run King's Honor in his place. So King's Honor will step into the Golden Saddle and jump from barrier number 11, and that also means that King's Honor will accordingly come out of the Ron Sayers sprint. So a couple of key changes there to a couple of the features. On the bright side, though, we'll get there eventually, but I can confirm that the Kalgoorlie Cup is clear of scratchings.
0: Well, go on, Scotty, run us through who has come out of fields today, and just for let everyone know, you're coming off the back of a bit of laryngitis throughout the week, so if Scotty's voice doesn't sound as what it normally does, the tonsils Embry, then that's the reason why.
2: Yeah, a couple of early races I should be okay, but I'll be looking for the breaks. I can guarantee you that. I've had a few phone calls recently, and 6 or 7 minutes seems to be the end of it. Race number one, clear of scratchings. Race number two, take out 5, Eternal Romance. Race number three is clear of scratchings. Race number four, plenty of ink required in this pen. Take out 4, Leniency. 5, Playing Around. And 9, Please Mister. Please Mister would have been close enough to favourite as well, so a few deductions rolling through there. Race number 4, scratch 4, 5, and 9. Race number 5 is clear. Race number 6, take out 1, Thermosphere Lad, and 2, King's Honor. Scratch 1, scratch 2 from the Airedale Stud, Ron Sayers Memorial Sprint. Race number 7, the Golden Saddle, take out 7, Lord Shiva. So as mentioned, King's Honor number 13 will take his place and will jump from the same barrier, barrier number 11. Race number 8, the Kalgoorlie Cup, is clear of scratchings. And race number 9, you can take out the bottom 2, 10 Pemberton and 11 in Ruling Dame.
0: Okay, that's who's come out. Quick look back at Thursday. Hannon's handicap day on Thursday looked like a big crowd on course, Diggers, and we saw the Summer Dixon Austin Galati combination salute again. Hoba West winning the Hannon's in 2026.
1: Yeah, sat handy to the speed, and then was able to pop off heels, and as much as Multinational did exactly what Multinational does, he will not rail, and he always wants to hang in the straight. But Austin and Summer were able to taste success there on the goldfields. Quite emotional Summer was post-race, so that just shows you how much this race meant to her. Obviously spoke about her late sister, Hannah. And for Austin, look, it was great to see, but unfortunately, was suspended again. I know we've had a little bit of a joke with Austin when we've spoken to him on the Thursday Industry podcast about these careless riding suspensions. He's only just come back from one, and he's incurred another suspension, which will start, I think, after opening day at Ascot next weekend. And clearly that's something that he needs to address, because he rides a lot of winners, but he spends a lot of time on the sidelines through just a little bit of ill judgment and perhaps a little bit of impatience as well.
0: Mm. Okay,
2: I think it's now 7 suspensions in the last 8 months.
1: It's too many, Scotty, for someone of his talent.
2: It's too many. He needs to do something about it and rectify it quite quickly, because in the end, he's costing himself a fortune with the amount of winners that he's riding left, right and centre. He can't afford to be missing this much racing when things are going so well for him. Smooth Chino, he rides today in the Gilguy Stakes at Flemington, race number 9 there, a $5.50 chance. Could you imagine Austin Gilardi winning a Group 2 race at Flemington for a man who, when he was a 3-kilo claiming apprentice, never got a licence to ride on a Saturday? Because he didn't ride enough winners. He's a remarkable story, but I agree with Digby. He needs to pull his head in a little bit and sort out that careless riding, because he is too good to be missing that much racing.
0: The other on at Flemington today is Cosmic Crusader Diggers. Willie Pike on board, a $7.50 chance in the Turnbull Stakes, which is race 8 today. They're on a heavy 10 at Flemington as well. They've had a lot of rain there this morning, and all the provincial meetings in Victoria have been canned, but Flemington pushes on.
1: Yeah, exactly right. And this is high end. These are your really good horses, and we often talk about Turnbull Stakes Day being moving day, Jack, and this will determine for many connections what they do. Do they proceed to the Cups, or do they go to the Cox Plate? But certainly Cosmic Crusader has never seen a heavy track, let alone a bottomless 10. Mm. So that is going to be really, really interesting. The good thing for him is he's having start number 5 this campaign, so he's rock hard fit, but how he gets through that ground today, we'll have to wait and see.
0: Okay, let's clear a break on there, off and racing. And we should note as well, Peter Fernie had a day out as well there on Thursday, on Hannon's Day. Races 2-6, I think it was. He absolutely cleaned up there, Peter Fernie, Scotty, on Thursday.
2: He just calls that a day out.
0: Yeah.
2: It's just a day in the goldfields for Peter Fernie. He's been such a dominant force for so, so long. What would Kalgoorlie Racing do without him? That's a serious question to be asked over, you know, the next decade or so as he starts to slow down.
0: Mm. Yep, but had a fantastic day on Thursday there on Hannon's Day. And the field turned out to be, as we mentioned on Tuesday, Scotty, on Sport FM, surprisingly a very good field for Hannon's handicap. But let's take a break here on their Off and Racing this morning. When we come back, we'll get Diggers and Scotty to sink their teeth into the 9 races at Kalgoorlie today. The first, as I mentioned, at 28 minutes past 12 o'clock. They're Off and Racing, all thanks to our friends at station sponsors Darling View Thoroughbreds, home of champion WA sire Playing God, Group 1 winner Royal Patronage, Dare to Dream at Darling View, the agency elevating real estate across Perth and surrounds, and the Gate Bar and Bistro, Perth's best sports garden bar south of the river. Back with more. They're Off and Racing on the other side of this.
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0: 12 minutes past 8 o'clock, you're listening to They're Off and Racing on this Saturday morning. Jack Crawshaw, Digby Beecham and also Scotty Embry on board. And it's great to have you with us as we preview Golden Saddle Day out there in Kalgoorlie, along with the Kalgoorlie Cup a little bit later on in the program. But if you joined us late, that breaking news is that Lord Shiva is out of the Golden Saddle, race 7 today, and will be replaced by King's Honour, just for people who weren't with us off the top. Right, let's get into our preview this morning. Race number one is over the 1,600 metres and 28 minutes past 12 o'clock. Good four that we're on. Let's have a look at the market. The 1/5 Essence is $4.60. The 2 Decoration is the $3.20 favourite, in from $4.40. The 3 I Dreamed a Dream at $15. The 4 Uncompromised at $34. The 5 Blood Brother at $4.60. The 6 more likely, I should say, $14 into $9. The 7 Midnight Star at $6.50. And the 8 Spangled Star is at $8. Diggers, kick us off. Race number one on Kalgoorlie Cup Day.
1: Well, it's a small field to start with, and that's pretty much par for the course here, Jack, outside the features. So I love the second up effort at Northam on the 23rd of September by Decoration. He's a horse who has always been a good, solid servant. He's not a star by any means, but the return run, or the fresh run off a good trial at Belmont midway through last month behind Hurricane Harley, was a pass mark. And then he went to Northam Scott, carried the 60, got the bob over Don't Trust Judas when he was able to ride the speed. And he carried 60 on that occasion. I don't think this race is, to be fair, is as strong as that one. I could argue this is a little bit weaker, even though you've got a horse like Fifth Essence in it. And I thought, given the numbers that he returned in that performance, the small field, I thought Fifth Essence would roll to the top. I thought Chris might give Decoration a little bit of a rub to take a spot over the speed as well. And third up, given he loves this track, I didn't think he was the worst way to open proceedings there today.
2: No, I thought he'd be very hard to beat. I was actually very surprised when he didn't open up favourite. He was originally on the second line of betting. He's now into clear-cut favouritism, Decoration. Look, in some respects, he was probably lucky that the horse chasing him last start was Don't Trust Judas, who has a little bit of a tendency to turn it up. But he fought that galloper off bravely. He's, as you say, proven three-time winner at Kalgoorlie. That's an absolute luxury on a day like this. He's it gets every bit of a mile. He can get 1,800, no worries at all. And as much as the Fifth Essence, and I'm going to tip Fifth Essence as the danger here, as much as the form looks good in a pair of 66 pluses, beaten 1.5 Search and Times, beaten 3 Silent Diva, sectionally, Paul Harvey's been absolutely able to walk them in both of them, and he still hasn't been able to shake them off. So I'm not even convinced that Fifth Essence is going overly well at the minute. So two for me as well. Decoration just looks a great race for him. From one in Fifth Essence, five Blood Brother. I tipped into him on Thursday. Don't think he lost any admirers. Just that leader with 53 kilos, Please Mister, was off and gone. And with 5 kilos more on his back and a stack of ground to make up, he just left his run too late. But he still made very impressive inroads. He's going to back up off 48 hours. I think he's got a bit of upside, this horse, Blood Brother. Have him in for third quite happily. And then the seven in Midnight Star, second run for Peter Fernie. 2157.
1: Yeah, similar. Two for me here, Decoration from one, Fifth Essence. I do have Midnight Star in for third. I tipped into this mare fresh off no trial, and I thought she was okay. Got to the line, you know, modestly, and was always going to appreciate the step to this trip. She's had seven goes over the mile. She's run second on four occasions and been victorious on two others. So small field suits, but I thought Spangled Star also wasn't the worst way, or certainly was worth consideration. So I've gone 2, 1, 7, and 8. I've just worked around Blood Brother, but notwithstanding, he's going particularly well with Ricky Brown, and the boys have done a really good job with him. 2, 1, 7, and 8 in the opener.
0: Okay, both with Decoration in the first of the day at Kalgoorlie. 2, 1, 7, 8 Diggers, and Scott 2, 1, 5, and 7. Right, let's go to race number two, which is the Argonaut Handicap over the 2200, 4 minutes past 1 o'clock. Let's look at the market here. The one, Musgrave, is 650. The two is our favourite, Dirty Habits, 290 into 270. The three, Granite Rock, at 750. The four, Argyle Star, is 14s into $9. The five, Eternal Romance, has come out this morning. The six, Sluice Box, at $14. The seven, Heavenly Rapture, 750 into 650. The eight, Royal Guardian, at $8. The nine, the Candy Kid, at $10, 16s into 10s, and the 10, Hubert, is 31 into $26. Race two, Scotty, the Stars event, 2200.
2: Yeah, it's a pretty thin old way to be parting ways with $40,000 from a racing point of view. It's not much of a race, this. There's a few horses here that I don't think will stay. There's a heap of horses that are out of form. You look at Argyle Star, raced around on Thursday, got beaten 12.5, is going to go around single figures. Won this race last year on the quick backup, so I'm actually going to include Argyle Star in my top two, even though she was beaten a furlong on the week, during the week. You know, Granite Rock's gone up to Roban and Marble Bar and couldn't win there and is going to go around $7.50. Musgrave's a $6.50 chance, beaten 5.5 last start, looked horribly one-paced. There's just nothing to work with in this lineup. Royal Guardian was good two starts ago behind Magical Rain, and then horrible last start behind Lord Momo, beaten 4.5. Mitch Pateman has been talking for months about how disappointed he's been with Heavenly Rapture and can't wrap his head around why the market keeps throwing her out so short. $6.50 chance. It's just an ugly race. It's in the end, I'm going to go with Dirty Habits because he's the lightly raced progressive horse and the unknown element. He's never been to a staying trip, but you're crossing your fingers that, like his brother, Filthy Habits, that's exactly what's going to get the best out of him. He's got no convictions. The majority of these have lots and lots of them. Two Dirty Habits, four Argyle Star, but only because she backed up off 48 hours and won this race last year. But the difference is last year she won on the Thursday and then won again on the Saturday. This year she's been beaten by the ambulance on the Thursday and is still going to back up. The nine in the Candy Kid, because of the fact that Brandon Louie can kick out and lead, and a few of these might not run the trip. So at $10, the leader stays out of trouble. And then one in Musgrave is a two-time winner over ground when he was in his Eastern States days, but probably hasn't quite lived up to expectation since arriving here in the West. 2, 4, 9, and 1 in a race that probably belongs on a Thursday at Northam, and that's being kind, maybe even a Thursday at Narrogin.
1: It's the worst Saturday race I can recall. 2, 1, 7, and 3, they're my numbers.
0: That's point blank Diggers.
1: It's disgusting. Yeah. It's a horrible race.
0: 2, 1, 7, 3 with Dirty Habits on top for Diggers, and Scotty's 2, 4, 9, and 1. Let's move on.
1: Let's. Good luck to the connections, and I hope that they have a good day at the races.
0: I've never heard you be so dismissive, Diggers. Oh. Goldfields.
2: Whoa, we haven't met him.
0: Sorry, I should put on air. Goldfields Industrial Solutions Handicap is race number 3, 1400, 1:39 p.m. We've got a field of 7 to go around here. The 1 XL Train is 6:50 in the market, 4:60 out to 6:50. 2 Rally the Troops is our favourite, a little easy, 2:35 out to $2.70. The 3 Science Degree is the one the punters have come for, 7:50 into 4:80. The 4 Evelina at $41. The 5 Headerwood, 3:90 out to $4. The 6 Odinaka, 8 into $6. And the 7 Playing Games is 14s out to 15s. Scotty, 7 engaged in race number 3.
2: Well, someone's going to get $21,500 in that previous race too, Diggs, so keep that in mind.
1: Absolutely. Mm. Yep.
2: This race obviously has a lineup of 7 horses with far more talent than in the previous lineup, and that includes Evelina. There you go. But I thought the trial of the Rally the Troops and clearly the first up run suggests that, like his stablemate Decoration, he's come back to racing in really good order.
1: That he has. And he's a horse, Rally the Troops, who from that low draw in a small field, you'd think is going to be able to settle a little bit closer. And if that's the case in a race of this nature, I think, you know, when you look at his second up record, the first up record doesn't read well, but the first up run was sound. I know you look at it and you go, oh, he ran 6th of 8. But all in all, it wasn't a bad effort behind Six Shooter in a race which perhaps had a little bit more depth than this one. In saying that, this isn't a horrible race, just the 7 going around, but certainly Rally the Troops is a talented enough horse. And I think the same applies here to the 5, Headerwood, who was very, very good, it must be said, just off a little bit of a freshen back there on the 12th of September behind Hurricane Harley. And that's a good form reference for a race of this nature.
2: Yeah, I'll fire and a half a protest there when you're talking about Rally the Troops and his first up run. If there was, and it's theoretical, if there was a cutaway rail, doesn't he win that race? Like, he looked like he was travelling better than anything when he struck interference and then nearly fell.
1: Absolutely, yeah. But I'm talking the sum of all parts. His first up record isn't great, but the first up run was sound. There was no knock on it, and just didn't get the rub of the green when he needed it. But from barrier 3, I know he rises the 3.5 kilos here and has to carry the 59 kilos, but he's a horse who's very much capable in and around this company. So I thought Rally the Troops perhaps was one of the better bets of the day.
2: Yeah, also his 1,400-metre record just speaks for itself. He's had 24 career runs. He's had 15 starts at 1,400 for all 6 victories, both his runner-up performances and 2 of his 3 third placings. So outside of that, he's had 9 starts for 1/3. So he's just a 1,400-metre specialist. I think he's very hard to beat. His trial was every bit as good as Correct Choice. Now, obviously, things didn't go right for Correct Choice in the Hannons, but prior to that, he was a feature victor at Belmont Park. Rally the Troops' trial was every bit as good, if not better, than his. His first-up run was completely luckless. He's better suited second up to 1,400 metres. He goes from an apprentice rider to a senior rider. He's drawn to get the right run. He makes a lot of sense here, Rally the Troops. 2 on top for me in race number 3 from 1 in XL Train. I think that Brad Parnham will come out nice and positive to clear everything that's underneath him, but then with the expectation that Science Degree is likely to whip around the outside of him and take it up. And so from there, I think XL Train ends up in the stalking position, sitting second in running, and that's a pretty handy spot for him. 3 Science Degree himself, I can understand why there's money for him. He's only got 53.5 kilos. Big difference for Natika Reardon. With this being a Saturday meeting, she claims 3 kilos. Normally on a Sunday when she rides this horse, Science Degree, she's got no claim on the Sunday meetings. So down to 53.5 is a luxury for him. And then the 5 in Headerwood. At some stage, he's going to need a little bit of room to move from barrier number 1 because he will be a touch off speed, possibly even 3 back the fence in a small field of only 7. But he's got good point-to-point acceleration. 2, 1, 3, and 5. I think Rally the Troops is one of the better bets on today's program.
1: Yeah, I agree. Same 4 numbers for me. I've gone 2, Rally the Troops. 5, Headerwood, I do have in for second. He's, as Scott said, he's a horse who can get from point A to point B quite quickly. He'll need some luck, but that turn of foot should carry him a long way. And I'm wary of him. If I'm with Rally the Troops, which I am, I wouldn't be surprised if Headerwood is really strong over the concluding stages. In saying that, he hasn't won past the 1,200 metres. but he's a talented horse. Three science degree, your likely leader, no weight, and one XL trained. Prepared to forgive that last start failure, the run prior behind Chirino, who goes around in the golden saddle. Very, very good. 2, 5, 3, and 1.
0: Okay, both with the two again. Rally the Troops, it's just the $2.70 in race number three. Diggers 2, 5, 3, 1, and Scott 2, 1, 3, 5. Let's move on to race number four. The CD Dodd West Speed Platinum Handicap, 1,400 metres, 2:14 p.m. We know that 4, 5, and 9 have come out of this race. So let's look at the market. The 1, Boab Boy, is at $4.40 in from 8s, but there will be some market moves here with the scratchings. 2, Radiant Light, is our favourite, 4:20 into 2:50. The 3, Spank Appeal, 18s into 11s. So no 4, no 5. 6, Simply Royalty, $5.50 into $5. The 7, Sandfire Rose, $5.50 out to $6. The 8, Mariah, is at $18. The 9 has come out. 10, Prince of Bondi, 51s into 20s. And the 11, Tussle Crown, 26s into 21s. So 8 to go around here, Diggers, in race number 4.
1: Yeah, exactly right, Jack, and you mentioned those three scratchings, and I thought one of the beneficiaries of those three scratchings is the 7 here, Sandfire Rose, who was an all-the-way winner there at Bunbury midway through last month. Chanel Cooper signalled her intent early, and I suspect today, even though she's 1,685 back to the 1,400 metres, she'll do the same. This mare is... Again, she's no superstar, but she's a nice bread-and-butter horse. She only has to carry the 52.5 kilos after the claim of Chanel here. And I thought, Scott, in a race where there didn't appear to be a great deal of other top-end tempo, Radiant Light is a horse who can sit handy. I think Prince of Bondi, albeit Prince of Bondi remains a maiden, is another horse, but... certainly with the scratching of Please Mister, I thought it opened the way for Sandfire Rose to be quite proactive in a race of this.
2: To the breeze, do you think? I was expecting that Radiant Light would be ridden for speed.
1: Yeah, I think Radiant Light will be ridden for speed, but I thought maybe Chanel would push on. Now, whether she does or not, we'll have to wait and see. But Radiant Light, absolutely. We know that Radiant Light, we had a good chat to Neville Parnham on Thursday morning, and he was able to give this fellow a good push. So I suspect that they'll be nice and aggressive as well. But I'm sort of working on the theory that Chanel will just keep pushing and pushing and then might hit the rail. And because of that, that is the way I've gone here. The 7, Sandfire Rose at an each way quote.
2: I went with one just to park up in behind them. Now, this race with the three scratchings has sort of ruined it for me because it was going to be Boab Boy each way. And so now, all of a sudden, with those scratchings, with the deductions, with a little bit of market support as well, is $8 into $4.40. So there's no more each way about Boab Boy, which rules me out of playing the race. But I thought the Boab Boy's run, considering he was 8 weeks between outings last start, he went back from a wide gate, he never got into the contest in a leader-dominated event behind Science Degree, I didn't think it was too bad from Boab Boy. And his prior runs behind Treble Maker and then his two clashes with Saturday Sesh, I thought were all good enough to be very competitive here. And I loved the booking of Clint Johnson Porter. So I went with Boab Boy, but I only was interested if I could get each way. And unless this market changes shape again, at the moment, yeah, I can't do that. So tip no bet at this stage. Race 4, number 1, Boab Boy. 2, Radiant Light. I think that Natika Reardon's the one that will look to take it up today. I understand the theory with Sandfire Rose, but I think that she'll end up in the breeze. I just don't see a world in which Natika wants to hand up with Radiant Light, because I think when you go back through his form, his best runs, his only good runs at this stage of his career are when he's out in front, and I think, yep, they just have to ride him for his own strengths to win this race. So 1 from 2, 6, Simply Royalty. Don't like seeing the pads going on in the middle of a preparation. That's always a red flag, but Helen Harding has her going really well. And then the 7 in Sandfire Rose. 1, 2, 6, and 7.
1: 7, 1, 2, 6 for me. Sandfire Rose to make it back-to-back for Rob Galberti and Chanel from 1, Boab Boy. The 60 kilos is a little bit of a concern. I think David Smith in an ideal world would have claimed, but certainly doesn't lose anything with CJP aboard. 2, Radiant Light will be all over the speed, and 6, Simply Royalty. Certainly disappointing that Please Mister came out, because he's a horse in good form and it would have been good to see him here on the 48 hour spin, but he's been saved for another day. 7, 1, 2, and 6.
0: Okay, Diggers has Sandfire Rose on top, $6 quote in race number 4, 7, 1, 2, 6. And Scott is with the 1, Boab Boy, tip no bet, 1, 2, 6, 7. Let's go to race 5 before we clear a break. It is over the 1300. It's the Coastal Midwest Handicap, 2:50, 1 p.m. Let's look at the 8 runners that will go around here. The 1, Tudan Stormy, is at 3:10. The 2, Scottish Laird, at $18. The 3, Treblemaker, 5's out to $8.50. The 4, Tecito, at $17. The 5, Marcos, is our $2.25 favourite. The 6, Stylin, at $6.50 into $6. The 7, On Just Terms, at $71. And the 8 is Twist of Gold at $23. Scotty, 1,300 metres, race number 5.
2: I will pose a very simple question to Digby. Is this race as simple as Marcos versus Tudan Stormy? Rest unlikely.
1: Yeah, I thought so, Scott. Look, Marcos is a horse who... I'm not sure whether he's rude or whether he's just got a bad brain. I'm not sure, but there's something under the hood. And we saw that last start. Despite being quite a handful for Lucy, he was able to still poke his head out and win. Now, it wasn't a quick time. It was a graduation race. But this is a horse who's been quite firm in the market all the way through. So there's an opinion of him from the stable. He has been able to win a couple of times this time in, so that needs to be respected, particularly, Scott, if when we're talking about Tudan Stormy, and I think you're quite right in regards to perhaps somewhat of a match race between the two. Tudan Stormy, he's won just the once from 9 starts, and even that SP profile that he once had, which was quite strong, has started to ease as punters have become a little bit wary.
2: I also, though, have been pretty public in this opinion, and hopefully today we get to see a spike out of him, because otherwise I'm going to look like a mug. But I've said it 3 times in a row, he's not a 1,000-metre horse, Tudan Stormy. And it's sort of perplexed me why they've done it 3 times in a row to race him at the short course when, again, it's all subjective, it's just an opinions game. But he just looks like a 1,200, 1,400-metre type to me.
1: Yeah, I agree with that. Yeah, I concur 100%. So he gets 1,300 metres today. He's got a low draw, so he doesn't do any work. He'll need a little bit of luck because he's not the sort of horse who jumps and puts himself all over the speed. He might even find himself 3 back the fence here, Brad. But certainly, Marcos, you just want to see horses as they go through the grades or attempt to go through the grades have good racing manners, because if you continually do things wrong, the better opposition you meet, will inevitably, they will be the ones who hold you at arm's length. So that's the challenge for Marcos as he advances in his racing career. And I'm not sure whether it's today or whether it's the next prep, but he needs to iron out those kinks, because that is going to hold him back at some stage.
2: It's hard, and it feels risky tipping into a horse like Marcos with any level of confidence when you know how much wrong he can do. But at the same time, I think if you took a very simplistic view on this race and you compare this race to last start where he was able to run down Pistone, this race doesn't have as much talent to it. So he's beaten a better quality animal last start. The third horse in that lineup was So See God. She comes out, backs up off 7 days and wins as well. And so as much as Marcos does a lot wrong, and there's a few big red flags there from a betting perspective, he's facing inferior opponents to what he beat last start. It looks a wonderful opportunity for him to go back to back. So 5 Marcos, 1 Tudan Stormy. Today's the first time in the entire preparation I'm actually going to judge him on where he's at, because his trial, the 950s or the 1,000s are too short for him. And then he's just been run off his legs, first up, second up, third up. You can see he's uncomfortable from about the 600-metre marker, just trying to hold his spot. And then when you ask him to accelerate, he's already spinning the wheels. I think today at 1,300 metres, I wish he wasn't drawn barrier number 1, so that you could lob him, say, 1 out, 1 back, or 1 out, 2 back, pull him to the outside and actually see what's under the hood. But hopefully Brad Parnham doesn't have too much traffic in front of him, because I'm convinced that Tudan Stormy is looking for this distance. 5 from 1 in what looks a match race. 3 Treblemaker, 3 Treblemaker and 4 Tecito. I'm going to put in for the miners there, but realistically I didn't see anything other than 5 or 1 winning this race. 5, 1, 3, 4.
1: Yeah, similar for I. 5 Marcos on top from 1, 2 Darn Stormy, 3 Treble Maker. I have 6 in, so that's my point of difference. Scott went the 4, I went the 6 Styling. But looking forward to seeing Marcos again, and hopefully we see the best version of him and on his best behaviour. 5, 1, 3, and 6.
0: Okay, Diggers, 5, 1, 3, 6. Scott, 5, 1, 3, 4, both with the favourites. The $2.25 favourite Marcos in race number 5. Let's clear a break here on there off and racing on this Saturday morning. We're here thanks to station sponsors Darling View Thoroughbreds, home of champion WA sire Playing God and Group 1 winner Royal Patronage. Dare to dream at Darling View. 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The agency elevating real estate across Perth and surrounds. Thanks to Peter's Investments for helping us secure the agency on board as a partner of their off and racing. The Gate Bar and Bistro, Perth's best sports garden bar south of the river. Great to have them on board as well. And then don't forget the industry podcast. If you haven't downloaded that already, we had on the show Dan Morton, Ben Pearce, Joey Azzopardi, Neville Parnham as well. Plus Sue Olive gave us a few thoughts on Mora today. She's got a couple of runners there that should go very well. So, Dan.

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1: 21 minutes to 9 o'clock. Great to have your company on They're Off and Racing this morning. Jack Crawshaw alongside Digby Beecham and also Scott Embry. And we do it all thanks to station sponsors Darling View Thoroughbreds, The Agency, and also The Gate Bar and Bistro. There's 4 races still to come on the card for us to preview, 9 races in total. Race number 6 is the Yarradale Stud Ronsayers Sprint. There's 2 that have come out of this race, so 1 Firmest Fear Lad and 2 King's Honour. We know that King's Honour will go into the Golden Saddle, which we'll talk about in just a sec, with Lord Shiva being scratched this morning. The breaking news that we brought you off the top of the program this morning. Race number 6 is an 1100-metre race with a 3:30 p.m. jump time. Let's have a look at the markets. The 3, Keep Reading, is at $8. The 4, Timeless Gem, is our favourite, $4 into $3.20. The 5, Saturday Sesh, at $12 in from $16. The 6, Canny Kev, at $10. The 7, Excess Baggage, $8.50 into $7. The 8, Last Style Bender, is $11 into $8.50. The 9, Split the G, at $8.50. The 10, Just Famous, at $9.50 in from $14. And the 11, Monte Tremezzo, is at $7. So a little bit of market movement there with obviously the top weight and also the 2 King's Honour, which is going, as I said, into the Golden Saddle coming out of the race. Diggers, the Ronsayers Sprint over the 1100. What are your thoughts? Where's your starting point?
7: Well, I think the starting point is the 4 here, Timeless Gem, for SJ Miller and Brad Parnham. And he's a horse who has always been a really talented horse. And I suspect SJ, who's had a lot of success both as a jockey and also as a trainer in Kalgoorlie, would have been looking at this race a long way out. Now, his yard's not exactly flying, but this horse, from the moment he got that barrier draw and acceptances were taken, you thought, well, he's going to track a good speed here, that being, you know, behind it, the horses like a Thermosphere Lad and also a King's Honour. Now, those 2 come out, but I don't think it's a bad situation still for Timeless Gem, because Last Style Bender is a fast horse He was a little bit tardy out of the gates there at Northam, and then Gemma Taylor, having her first race ride, was able to hold her nerve, punch up along the fence, and he was able to salute. But going into that race, Scott, last Stylebender had led for fun, you know, at his previous four or five starts. And I suspect with the scratchings here of the one and also the two from

0: Gary, I think five now, last Stylebender jumps from. He is your leader, and he should go along at a decent enough clip, which should work in the favour of Timeless Gem, I thought.
1: Yeah, exactly right. And if Last Stylebender is that horse that finds the inside running rail, he's an ideal back to follow. So I think coming into the meeting this week, over the last couple of days, Brad Parnham was probably thinking, well, this is quite a simple ride. I'm drawn barrier one. I'll follow King's Honor everywhere he goes, and then I just need to push my way into the clear on straightening. I think he takes that exact same theory now, but just swaps out King's Honor for Last Stylebender.
0: Yep, agree 100%. So, look, the trial was good. As I said, SJ's Yard's just been a little bit quiet of late, but I think Timeless Gem gets an opportunity to break through. So, Timeless Gem, with a decent enough first-up record, he's having his first look at the track, but barrier one, 58 kilos in a race, which isn't a strong Yarradale stud Ron Sayers sprint. This is a discussion perhaps for another day. We floated it on Thursday as to what it looks like going forward with a Golden Saddle, a Hannon's, and also this $100,000 1,100 metre sprint. But four on top from 11, Monte Tremezzo, a very talented horse on her day. The trial was good behind Scream, who was a very, very fast horse. And I think it's fair to say that Scream's going to make his presence felt down there at Bunbury next week. So I think Monte Tremezzo from a soft draw is worth consideration. I do have the 10 in here, Just Famous, fresh, no trial. But we know his best is really, really good. Proven fresh record. And as Jack touched on, Peter Fernie had a day out on Thursday. And I suspect this has also been a target race a long way out. And six, Canny Kev, third up, low draw, no weight, will ride the speed. 4-11, 10 and 6.
1: Look, as much as I'm very respectful of Timeless Gem, and I think on form he deserves favouritism, I'm just going to throw you a couple of numbers here on SJ Miller. Since returning from his trip to Broome, SJ's had 17 runners, no place getters. And this is for a high strike rate stable. And then he's had four runners on Thursday, Diamond Jack beaten a length and a quarter in the maiden, Leaving Las Vegas beaten 13 and a quarter, Playing Around beaten four, and then Elite Miss Style, who is a $6 chance in the Hannon's, beaten 8.5. They're just not running like SJ Miller horses at the moment. I'm not sure what the reason is. I'm just putting out there the observation. So, look, I think it's worth doing anytime you can see a clear-cut favourite that you can just raise a red flag against. It's always worth doing from an analysis point of view. So I'm going to keep reading on top as a point of difference here at $8. First start for the new stable in Mitchell Pateman. Compare the pair. Mitch Pateman's going at over 20% at the moment. His stable's absolutely flying, and SJ's is looking for a little bit of a booster. Keep Reading has had a lot of runs without success. Let's put it that way. He hasn't won a race since 2024. So, look, I'm being a little bit different here with him, but I liked his barrier trial. It was, in my opinion, the barrier trial was not that dissimilar to Immortal Bliss, who's going to go around favourite in the Golden Saddle. This horse has done a lot of racing in 72-plus, 78-plus listed races, group races, when Dan O'Connor had him in these last couple of preparations. And he's got some, obviously, outstanding form, if you're willing to dig deep enough. I mean, he ran second to Joker's Grin in a Rock Magic. He's also been beaten under a length by Cessation, who goes around in a Golden Saddle. He's beaten home horses like KTY and Eccentric Nature. He's beaten home Two Darty. Look, I think that he's got the ability to win this race, and if they've got him anywhere near right, $8 is worth having something small to find out. So here we might each way play of the day, race 6, number 3, Keep Reading. From 4 in Timeless Gem, 7 in Excess Baggage, and 8 Last Stylebender, 3, 4, 7, and 8.
2: Okay, Keep Reading on top for Scotty in race number 6, and Diggers is with the 4 Timeless Gems. So Scott's numbers again, 3, 4, 7, 8, and Diggers 4, 11, 10, and 6 in race number 6. Right, let's get to the 7th, which is the Develop Golden Saddle for 2026, the 1,200 metres, 5 minutes past 4 o'clock. We will see. This is the Golden Saddle. Let's have a look at the market. The 1, Bustler, at $34. The 2, Man Crush, at 26s. The 3, Space Walk, at 18s. The 4, West Star, at $8. The favourite is the 5, Immortal Bliss, $2.90, sharpened right up into $2.05 now this morning. The 6, Chirino, at $18. The 7, Lord Shiva, we know has come out. The 8, Want a Winner, at $20. The 9, Cessation, at $4.20. The 10 Rissoles, 12s into 9.50, and the 11 Madame Magic at $41, and the 13, the second emergency, King's Honour, comes in at $41. Righto, Scotty, the Golden Saddle, is it all Immortal Bliss at $2.05? Can you make a case outside of that?
1: Nope. I've been Team Immortal Bliss for, well, since they locked him into the race, since they started talking about going to the race. I just think it sets up perfectly for him. And what we're seeing is a horse that's still getting better, which is probably somewhat surprising. I mean, he came to WA with really good form lines. Grant Nalana did a good job with him, but now Danny Morton's doing a great job with him. His win in the Bovine was super. He then had genuine excuses second up when he was flushed out 4-5 wide from a long way out, and then he bounced back in a blaze of glory in the Bolt. And yes, it was a heavy track, and he clearly appreciated that racing surface, but he blew them to pieces, won by nearly 3 lengths effortlessly. They then changed tact. They were going to give him a freshen up. They were going to give him that tick over trial to make sure that he got to the Golden Saddle, and that trial couldn't have been any better. So 5 Immortal Bliss just looks like he's going to get all the favours. The speed's going to be turned on to suit. You lose a little bit of the quality of speed with Lord Shiva coming out, but you still got that actual pace with his replacement in King's Honour. You know that there's only one way to ride Cessation, and that is for speed. So no matter how you look at it, they're still going to burn along out in front. He's going to be tracking up in behind, and provided he doesn't get held up behind a wall of horses, Diggs, I think Immortal Bliss is the likely winner of this race. Now, I've mentioned a few times on these previews that when we're talking about Golden Saddles, especially on the industry podcast, that there was that sort of 330, 340 available all in for Immortal Bliss over the preceding months. He opened up 290 on Wednesday when they were racing around at Geraldton. That quickly became 250. Yesterday it became 220. This morning it's become 205. I personally think he's going to jump somewhere around the 185, 190 marker. I think it's going to be one-way traffic for Immortal Bliss.
0: I agree 100%, Scott. Even with Lord Shiva in this race, I had him marked $1.80, and I think he will start in the red. He's got good tempo here. The tick over trial, as you'd expect, good horses always trial well, and he was fit, so that was one just to clean out the pipes, and the trial was outstanding, and Scott was able to reference Keep Reading, so you'll get a little bit of a read on that. But for mine, Immortal Bliss, he's a horse, and we had a good chat to Dan on Thursday, and he, you know, was quite open, said, look, all things being equal, we think he's a Winterbottom horse. Well, Dan Morton knows exactly what sort of horse you need to win Winterbottoms, to win Group 1 sprints here, to win Group 1 sprints interstate and Group 1 sprints internationally. So he's got a good handle on these horses, and he's of the view this bloke's well and truly up to Group 1 company. So it's a perfect race for him. His 3 runs have been really, really good this time in. He's been to Kalgoorlie previously 12 months ago. He went there and was successful. So there's no issues there. He tracks the speed. He gets presented at the appropriate time, and only bad luck beats him. So I'm very much in the corner of Scott here. I think this race is tailor-made for Immortal Bliss off what we have seen throughout the winter. The yard's going particularly well. Jockey and horse combined particularly well. And I like the fact that he's been to Kalgoorlie and ticked that box, Scott.
1: Exactly right. He won the Ron Sayers this time last year. Now, obviously, he needs to go to a whole new level to be winning a Golden Saddle at weight for age compared to a 66-plus handicap 12 months ago. But each time we see Immortal Bliss, he seems like he's improving. So I saw no reason for him not to be the clear-cut and obvious best on today's program. 5 to win the Golden Saddle, Immortal Bliss. From 9 in Cessation, I mean, yes, she was a blistering trial, but you would expect that from a 950-metre trial of a very fast mare. But on the bright side, her last victory in the Joey is weight for age, 1,200, same conditions that she faces here today. And she surely is the biggest beneficiary of the scratching of Lord Shiva. In for second, Cessation. For third, Spacewalk. Now, he's an unknown commodity. There's no doubt about that. He's clearly had a lot of issues over his years, especially since arriving here in WA. I think we only got to see him twice for Grant Nalana Williams. He's now transferred across Danny Morton. The trials have been okay, but at least he's looked like he's moved a bit more comfortably than a couple of those trials earlier in the year and around June, where he looked at just a little bit uncomfortable in his action. His top end form is sensational. He's run third in a Caulfield sprint at Group 2 level. second horse that day was Ray Magnerio. So, like, I mean, if he ran to anywhere near that kind of level and turned back the clock at $18 from a low draw, he could run a cheeky race here at Weight for Age. And four in West Star. I didn't mind his trial. I mean, he was under the whip to try and close the gaps on Lord Shiva, but at least his best work was late and through the line, and at least he is proven in Weight for Age company. So many of these are just an unknown with such a big spread in terms of their handicap ratings. I mean, Bustler's the proven commodity, but 1,200 metres now, first up as a seven-year-old without a barrier trial. Where's he at? The market's probably the best guide on that one. 5, 9, 3, and 4.
0: Five, Immortal Bliss with an asterisk alongside his name. While you continue to get black figures, I think that's a good price for a horse who is going to go here. And for mine, Jack, I think he starts in the red. And I think he starts well and truly in the red. So five, Immortal Bliss from 9, Cessation, your likely leader. Trials have been good. She's ticked the Weight for Age box and she's got that soft draw. 4, West Star. I would have preferred a 1,300 metres for this horse, but look for him to be hitting the line strongly. And 10, Rissoles, was in this race last year, no joy, but low draw has been okay in the two runs back this time in. Gets the services of CJP, but 5 clearly on top from 9, 4 and 10.
2: Okay, so both with Immortal Bliss, the $2.05 favourite in the Golden Saddle. 5, 9, 4, 10 for Diggers, and for Scott, 5, 9, 3, and 4. Let's get on to the Kalgoorlie Cup. It's race number 8. It's the Swan Draft Cal Cup, 2,300 metres, 4:40 p.m. We've got a field of 10 engaged here. The 1, Ginger Baker, is 8th on the drift out to 13s. The 2, Opportunistic, is the favourite, 290, and just trimmed up to 265. The 3, the Jester's Son, is 350 out to 420. The 4, All Grunt, is 15s into $12. The 5, Satino, at $13. The 6, Coromundi, at $13. 18s into 13s. The 7, La Valliere, is at $31. The 8, Lillian, is 6 out to 650. The 9, Royal Law, is 23s into 16s. And the 10 is So War at $34. Righto, Diggers, Swan Draft Cal Cup time, 2:65, Opportunistic is the favourite in the market. Is that where you start trying to work this race out?
0: I think so, Jack. Look, the first up win, excuse me, but in the Coolgardie Cup. Now, he started favourite on that occasion, drew low, and William Pike was able to shoulder his way out into the clear, and he let down nicely to beat the Jester's Son. Now, the Jester's Son was able to turn the tables in the Boulder Cup on the 20th of September. I just thought on that occasion, Scotty, that Opportunistic was perhaps exposed a little bit earlier than what Chris would have liked. Now, he carried 56 kilos on that occasion. He goes up to the 57.5 today, but the interesting thing for mine here, the Jester's Son goes from the 54 to the 57, so he does meet him on better weight terms, and I just thought Opportunistic out to this trip is a horse who, with the benefit of those couple of runs under his belt, is going to be awfully hard to toss.
1: Yeah, I would think so too. And that Boulder Cup was just an ugly race.
0: Yeah.
1: At about the 800-metre marker, there was just carnage. And there were horses going everywhere, and all of a sudden horses were flushed out and had to start making runs when they didn't want to. It was just messy. And I must admit, it was probably a little bit surprising. There's not any real commentary in the stewards report about it, but watching the stewards vision and watching the race itself, it was messy and ugly. And I think you can be forgiving of the beaten favorite that day and Opportunistic, because I agree with you, I don't think it was the time that Chris wanted to pull the trigger. I think his hand was somewhat forced by whatever was going on in front of him.
0: Yeah, exactly. Like, you had, you know, I think you had a horse running around in that race who probably shouldn't have been in that race, and that had a little bit of a flow and effect throughout the event. But I just thought here today, Opportunistic got an opportunity. So in saying that, though, you're getting horses here that did run well, it must be said, Scott, in the Boulder Cup, and the Jester's Son was one. To be fair, the first up effort in the Kambalda Cup over an unsuitable 1,400 metres was very good. The reports post-race were that horse, or certainly pre-race, was the horse was wound up. He was perhaps a little bit more advanced physically than what he had been previously, and he was in store for a good campaign. And it's hard to argue with that because he's since won a Tats Cup, run second in a Coolgardie Cup, and the Boulder Cup win was good. Helen's done a great job, and it was great to see Zeph break through for a listed victory. And he is a live hope in a race which is going to have a few combatants going head-to-head again. We see Ginger Baker. I think they'll roll forward on him today. Scott Satino was a surprisingly good run. And you've also got Curramundi, who was making good ground late.
1: Oh, he was good, Curramundi. He's the one that attracts me outside of the obvious. Opportunistic, Digester's son. Yeah, they pick themselves. That Curramundi's the one that really interests me, because the other element of the Kalgoorlie Cup is that it's a 2300. And if you're looking at the runs of Curramundi, he's won a Pinjarra Cup at 2300. He's been beaten on a length in a Perth Cup at 2400. Yes, he's now an 8-year-old, and we haven't seen the best of him for quite a long time, but I think we've seen enough recently to suggest that there's glimpses of it. The run behind Tudardi, beaten less than two lengths over 1650, that run late behind the Jester's son in the Boulder Cup, and even the fact that he came into this race last year, when he raced around last year and he ran third in the Kalgoorlie Cup, he was a Metro 96. 12 months later, he's an 83 rater. He's dropped 13 points in the last 12 months. So now, instead of carrying near top weight, he's on the 54 kilo minimum. Gee, I can make a case, and I can see a world in which Curramundi comes out and wins today in the Cal Cup. 2, 3, 6, and 8. I'm going opportunistic from the Jester's son, but Curramundi's becoming increasingly attractive to me. And 8 in Lillian, still in two minds about how she's going. There was so much money around for her in the Boulder Cup, and she just didn't get the right run. So I'm not willing to be too harsh on her. She's had a messy run in the Coolgardie Cup, a messy run in the Boulder Cup. She probably is going better than what it looks. 2, 3, 6, and 8 for me.
0: Yeah, similar. I've gone opportunistic as well. I think this is a really good opportunity for him to win a race of some standing. He's been a nice horse, but I think he's also been a horse which Connections felt could have perhaps scaled some greater heights than this at this stage of his career. But look, he's a lightly raced 5-year-old, so there's still time. But I think this is a really good chance for him to break through. I do have Curramundi in for second. As Scott would know, Jack, he's been one of mine throughout his career, and he hits a bit of a flat spot in his races, but Braden Garth's got a good record on him. He has one on him. He's also run third in a Blue Spec and then fourth in a Boulder Cup at his only three rides. And I think you'll look to see at some stage today where Braden will look to get this horse rolling and put him into the race, because he's on the minimum, so he meets opportunistic and the Jester's son better at the weights, and he's proven at this distance range. So I've got him in for second. It wouldn't be a shock if he won. 3, the Jester's son. Helen's done a super job with this fellow. He's going really well, and I think Lillian hasn't had the best of luck this time in. Hopefully she gets the rub of the green today. Not a bad little race, this one. 2, 6, 3, and 8.
2: Okay, Diggers and Scotty have both got opportunistic on Scott. On top, I should say. 2, 6, 3, 8 Diggers and 2, 3, 6, 8 Scott. Right, let's get to the last because we're fast approaching 9 o'clock. Let's have a quick look at this market. 17.60, 20 past 5 for the statewide oil handicap. Let's look at the market. The 1, Montezuma at $14. The 2, More Than Enough at $13. The 3, King of the Town at $3.90. The 4, Wild Things at $3.60. And the 5, Just Yes, is our favourite at $3.30. The 6, Impressive Jewel at $13. The 7, Abyssi at $10. The 8, Ideally at $21. And the 9, in Jaisserie, is at $34. 10 and 11 have come out, Pemberton and Ruling Dame. So 9 engaged. Scotty, where do we go for the last?
1: To the Summer Dixon bandwagon for me with King of the Town.
2: Yep.
1: I never thought I'd be tipping into a horse on a Saturday that was beaten by Saucy Sun in a Class 1 at the midweekers. but here we are. He was first up, no trial, with 60.5. He looked the winner. He was run down fair and square by a horse that had little to no form against its name. But look, at the same time here, he's fit a second up. He drops 4 kilos. He'll roll forward into a nice prominent spot. And he's fairly lightly raced. And he's already proven in and around this level. He's run a 60-plus grad placing at Belmont Park behind Effortlessly. I think it's a nice setup for King of the Town. But again, just got that little nag in the back of my mind that he was beaten by Saucy Sun. 3 in King of the Town, 4 Wild Things, had that freshen up from the staying trip back to the 1600 last start and ran well behind an in form back to Bondi. Does no work, hugs the fence. 5, Just Yes, bolted in last start, won it by over 3 lengths at a very prohibitive price, but the majority of those horses in the beaten brigade are going to retire maidens, I think. I think it was a very, very weak race. And then the 7 in Abyssi, who's back here to the 1760 after a good run last start at 2200. 3, 4, 5, and 7. I thought King of the Town was the way home in the last.
0: Yeah, I can understand where you're coming from, Scotty. I just went chasing a little bit of value in the last. More than enough, a horse who's been to Kalgoorlie previously. Thought the first up effort behind My Jimmy was sound. Got to the line nicely. Figures okay. And My Jimmy has since run third. In a fast run race, it must be said. But each way, more than enough on top from 3, King of the Town, 4, Wild Things, and 5, Just Yes. Each way play for me in the last, Jack. 2, 3, 4, 5.
2: 2, 3, 4, 5 for Diggers and 3, 4, 5, 7 for Scott. Okay, that's our 9-race preview into Kalgoorlie Cup Day today. Let's get some better suggestions. 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Check out Mark Dixon's new venture. Scotty, where are we going for better suggestions, please?
1: Yeah, the Fanverse crew didn't miss out on anything with me not going to Hannon's. The competition was get a selfie with Scott Embry, so no one's missed out there, I can guarantee that. 2 for me, Jack. Going best, race 7, number 5, Immortal Bliss. I think he wins the Golden Saddle. And then each way into the Ronsayers, race 6, number 3, keep reading at $8.
2: Okay, Diggers, please.
0: Race 7, number 5, Immortal Bliss. And in race number 3, race 3, number 2, Rally the Troops.
2: Fantastic. Some suggestions from Scott and Diggers today with their thoughts on Kalgoorlie Cup Day today. 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Good luck to Mark with his new venture with that. Now, Scotty, you're obviously at home, so you're not. Will not be on racing.com today. You'll be back for Ascot next week.
1: I will be. Yes, I've got 2 things on my to-do list. I need to shave this beard that I've been growing for 10 days. I need to get a haircut and then get ready. I'm going to try and drag myself out to the Doig Medal tonight and enjoy some more Dockers downtime.
2: Very good. Diggers, quiet day for you?
0: Quiet day. Looking forward to watching the good racing in Melbourne, albeit on a heavy 10, and obviously Kalgoorlie Mora as well.
2: Okay, fantastic. Very good. 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Stand by because the latest edition of the South Metropolitan Cricket Show is coming up next. They're back on deck for 2026, so stay tuned for that here on 91.3 Sport FM. 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

0: Ah, that music can mean only one thing. It means it's time for another season of South Metropolitan Cricket. Hello, everyone. It is a golden day to start the season. The sun is shining and we can't wait for season 26-27 to commence. So much off-season news and so much to look forward to in a new campaign. Hope the winter treated you well. We won't play Wharfie Time for all the suffering Freo fans on the show today. You can put that on the back burner and wait another 6 months, because cricket is about to take over the landscape as far as sport is concerned. And we look at community cricket south of the river from East Fremantle to Wellard. A team name change over the off-season. That's one of the news stories. North Baldivers have become Wellard. So we'll look at all of the team news and plenty of off-season news as well. Before we look at round one today, we've also got grand finals to look back on from last March. It was a wonderful finish to the season. So much to get through between now and 10 o'clock. Jacob Lansby is my name. I've got a somewhat new title. As the Junior Vice President of the South Metropolitan Cricket Association, part of the executive and host of this program, I've been delighted to do it for many years and alongside a steward of the association, life member of the SMCA, life member of Cardinia Lakes and life member of Western Sports Media. Ian Hale, welcome back to you.
1: Yes, great to be back, Jacob, and looking forward to another huge season with the South Metropolitan Cricket Association. Lots to look forward to.
0: All right. Well, we've got so much to get to. It's hard to know where to start, but yep. I guess SMCA News. Ian, this is always how we start a show, and today's no different.
1: Yes, well, the off-season's been very busy, and a number of rule changes in the laws, and there's been a booklet being published. All clubs could have a look at that. That's one for the captains and also one for the committees of the clubs on all the a bit of a guideline of all the bylaws for the association. So we ask all the captains, all clubs to organise copies to all their captains. That'd be preferable.
0: Yeah, it's a non-negotiable, really. We have too many P&Ds and incidents that happen on a cricket field in this competition where people don't know the laws or are not across them, and that creates confusion, it creates anger, and then all of a sudden we get a P&D and we have to sit a captain down and say, this is actually the rule. So it's A, read the bylaws, but B, read the captain's handbook and all the information, the responsibilities. There's a short video that's on the Facebook page for the SMCA as well. It's only a few points in there. There's so many more in the booklet, but all clubs have been emailed the captain's handbook, and it's now up to the clubs to distribute those to their captains. Captains this week for the two-day fixtures, or two-day grades, and then the one-day grades when they start next week. So please, captains who are listening, or club members who might be listening, get in touch with your captains and make sure that they get those copies of the captain's handbook for the season.
1: Yeah, and a couple of important ones we're going to look at this week is the team list, particularly naming 11A, 11B. That became an issue last year. The teams didn't name that properly and tried to change it during a game. So once you name these people, you must adhere to it for the remainder of the game and just, study the bylaws and just get that right. And the other one is overs. It's game start at 12:30 today. The tea break is scheduled for 3 o'clock. So if you haven't bowled your overs by 3 o'clock, the fielding side, the batting side, when you bat, you get the same amount of overs. So, say, 38 overs, that's how many overs you get.
0: Yeah, and that's the rule. So there isn't any wriggle room regarding that. And obviously sometimes there might be an injury, as unfortunate as it is. We need to play within the parameters of the timeframes that are on the website, in the handbook, and so that needs to be adhered to at all times. We want to bowl the overs, and sometimes there's reasons why. Sometimes captains move the field every second ball. Sometimes there are lots of wides bowled, but there's a limit on the amount of timing you've got to bowl your overs. So make sure you adhere to that, otherwise you'll be penalised. Your run chase will be a little bit shorter in terms of overs, batting second. And just to add to that, for those who don't bowl their overs on time in the second innings, there's a points deduction likely for those teams, and that has come into play in the past. So don't think you get off scot-free just because you're bowling second. You still must bowl your overs within the parameters. So 5.50 today with the 12.30 start, and 6.20 come the 1 o'clock starts when we get to November.
1: Yeah, very good, Jacob. And in the off-season, we had the 30th year celebration. That was a great night, and we had the best team of the first 30 years selected, and some great players were assembled, and nearly all of them were there on the night, and the coach in Peter McGilvray. So terrific attendance, and we had the legends of every club, and there was about three or four legends for each of the clubs of the association. So a fantastic evening.
0: Yeah, fantastic team. I know we were involved in the process, and it was very challenging to narrow it down to 12 as it was, but Galbraith, Mustard, Miller, Murko, Bootsma, Atkinson, Vlasic, wicketkeeper, Craig Rourke, Pechenero, Rowan, Stewart. He was the skipper, Craig Stewart, Andrew Galbraith, the vice, Darren Rourke, 12th man, McGilvray, the coach, and recognising two terrific umpires, Barry Jordan and Terry Kift. I'd just like to send my best to Kifty. Yep. Kifty's had a health battle over the winter, and Kifty, one of the stalwarts, he's a life member, he's a much-loved member of this association, and always a friendly face whenever you see him around the traps. So, Kifty, all the best to you and to your family at this time.
1: Yeah, and I know Terry always listened into the program as well, so no doubt he's listening today. So I add to that as well, Jacob, and a great supporter of the association, Terry Kift. And also a cheerio to Murray Robbins. He's listening in today as well. And congratulations, Murray, doing a first grade today. And also he is the new secretary of the Umpires Association.
0: He's also taken on a role at Kwinana as part of their coaching group. So he's a busy man, Murray. Yeah. Wish him all the best. And I know he does listen in every week. So, Murray, best of luck with a busy schedule, training for Kwinana during the week and continuing his umpiring on the weekends.
1: Yes, well done, Murray, and to all the umpires on their first game for this week.
0: SMCA life membership on that 30th anniversary night as well. David King was awarded life membership of the South Metropolitan Cricket Association. I must be honest, when I joined the executive, I didn't know Kingy particularly well, apart from seeing him a few times at Thornleigh. But working closely with him, we've sat on many a P&D, and someone who has great passion for this association and has made a lasting impact. And apart from Kingy supporting his football teams, Perth and North Melbourne, he is a terrific bloke. And congratulations, Kingy, on that wonderful honour of being made a life member.
1: Yeah, well done, David. Congratulations. And it's good to see on the actual committee, there's a number of clubs now represented as people on the executive. So it just gives a bit more range of ideas of all the clubs.
0: Probably important to mention the executive and some changes there. Peter Anderson remains as president, but we've got a new umpires advisor. So Sean Ingram comes on board. I'd just like to take this opportunity. Another man I know listens routinely and hopefully still will be, Norm Harris. Did a wonderful job for a long period of time. It's not easy. You've got to deal with egos. You've got to deal with clubs. And yes, there's always plenty to deal with when you're in charge. And I think Norm did a fantastic job taking over from Ray Howe. There's been some great people in this position, and Norm's no different. So Norm's going to remain part of the P&D. That's a new role for Norm this year. But congratulations, Norm, on a wonderful service as umpires advisor. And congratulations to Sean, who takes the role.
1: Yeah, I think 8 years Norm put in there, so well done. Great dedication once again, and congratulations on Sean Ingram in taking over the role of umpire's advisor.
0: So Pete Anderson, the president, David King, the senior vice president. I've been fortunate enough to be promoted to junior vice president, taking Stephen Kemp's position. Kempy has a young daughter now and maybe stepping back slightly, but Kempy's still a part of the executive. But well done to Kempy on his contribution as JVP. Gary Hartman, still the administrator. Shamez Rashid has taken on the secretary role of recent times, doing an excellent job. Mario Bailey is the treasurer, as well as match day referee. We mentioned Sean as the umpire's advisor. Ian Del Rosso does just about everything on the executive. He's part of the fixtures and gradings, women's cricket, and a key power broker in some of the decisions. Mentioned Kempe's name. Mark Ianello, who's the Cricket West rep. Joe Kovic from Coburn. Andrew Ring from Ferndale Linwood. Saba Palai is a new addition from Perth Tamil. Saba, welcome to you. And, of course, Ian Hale, you're officially our patron now. So congratulations to you on that. That's a wonderful honour and well-deserved.
1: Yeah, thanks, Jacob. And taking over from a great man in Brian Waterer, sadly passed away at the conclusion of last season. But Brian was certainly a great worker for the association over many years.
0: That he was. Say, on that sad note, regarding passings in the South Metropolitan Cricket Association, and sadly a six-month off-season means we are inevitably set to lose a few greats of the competition across the clubs. I just wanted to start with Stuart Lockyer. I know you'll talk about Bernie McHugh because you know him far better than me, but Stu Lockyer's passing in August was sudden and devastating. Went to his funeral only a few weeks ago, and it was great to see the umpires and several club members from not just Phoenix but other clubs as well turn up and pay tribute. Stu Lockyer, what a contribution to the Phoenix Cricket Club as a player and then as an umpire. But I've said this a few times on air. Stu was just a joy to be in the company of. Always great chats about the game, about life. He had a great sense of humour. And you always look forward to seeing Stu Lockyer's name on your game. When you looked on the website during the week, My Cricket and then PlayHQ, and thoughts with his family. It's a very sad time still as we start a new cricket season. I'm sure they'll be thinking of him, knowing how excited he would have been for the start of a new cricket season. But far later, Stuart Lockyer, who passed away back in August, and thoughts with his family.
1: Yeah, my thoughts as well, Jacob. Stuart, a life member of the Phoenix Cricket Club and a long-time umpire as well. So he certainly put a lot of work into the association, both as a player, administrator and also umpire. So well done, Stuart, and commiseration to his family.
0: And Bernie McHugh. So the McHugh name is synonymous with the Cardinia Lakes Cricket Club. And, we lost Bernie McHugh only a few weeks ago as well, Ian.
1: Yes, well, I remember the old days when I first knew Bernie. Everything was at his place. He went after the game to his house as a keg. All the meetings were held at his place. It was just... and then the favourite area was the lemon tree out the back. And that grew very well over the years. And, Bernie was a great stalwart of the Cardinia Lakes Cricket Club. But going back in the day, Park Cricket Club, when I first knew him. And, and his family has carried on with his grandsons now playing for Cardinia Lake. So the family tradition carries on. And his wife is also a life member as well. That's Barbara.
0: Yeah, that's a great contribution to a cricket club. And our thoughts with Brad, Bernie's son, and his grandsons, Aidan and Dylan, as they forge their own path as cricketers, and Brad still has such a heavy involvement in the club. So the McHugh name lives on, and I'm sure every weekend when they sit around and tell stories of the day, Bernie's name will be referenced. Thoughts with the Cardinia Lakes family at this time. I'm sure there are a couple of other passings over the off-season that might have gone amiss because it's off-season and maybe we're away from the hustle and bustle of a season. But if there are any others that we might have missed that you'd like to make us aware of, feel free to message through. We'd love to pay tribute to those who've left us over the winter months as we prepare for a new season today. Nominations are open for the Cricket West Cup. So there was a post during the week on social media. This year, Ian, we've got the Cricket West Carnival, which we always have, December 19 and 20. But there's an exciting day at Gosnells District Cricket Club, so Sutherland's Park, where the Gosnells Cricket Club are going to put out a few sides, and so is the South Metropolitan Cricket Association. So Colt Seniors and Masters, it doesn't include the women's side this year. It may well in future. But the Colt Seniors and Masters men's teams will take on a Gosnells representative group from those three age groups as well. So that should be a really exciting day on the calendar too.
1: Yes, and that's just, 3 weeks before the Cricket West Cup. So a good dress rehearsal for those games. So I think it's great innovation. We used to play Gosnells on an annual basis back in the earlier days when we first merged the two associations. That used to be an annual event and used to be a great day. So it's good to see that it looks like being resurrected, and a great idea, and I think it's a great thing.
0: All right, any other SMCA news, Ian, before we start looking back at some of the grand finals? By the way, James Makovich is our guest today, and the major reason why is we'll tell you when we look at the scores, because Cockburn saluted his first grade premiers last year. So we give James, as a premiership captain, the first opportunity to join us. But any other SMCA news we need to be aware of for the season ahead or looking back over the off-season?
1: Oh, well, just the highlights probably last year was the Brian Waterer Shield was won by Cockburn as the club champion. Cockburn also took out 8 premierships. Wow. That's unprecedented, I think. And that was spread throughout the two-day end-of-season finals, the one-day finals in the middle of the season, and a couple of premierships in the one-day-only grade. So, yeah, fantastic year by Cockburn. The Jim McKenna medal was taken out by Leon Coombs from SJ Blue. So, well, congratulations to Leon Coombs. And the Ian Hale medal, Charlie Hunt from Jandakot Park. And that was a pretty close finish in that. He won it by one vote from Dylan McHugh from Cardinia Lakes. And Jamie Needham was just a little bit behind them again. So, well done, Charlie Hunt.
0: Yeah, I think in heading into the night, we all thought Jamin was probably a good chance to challenge Charlie. Charlie had a great year for Jandakot. They've been promoted. But it was Dylan who polled really well. So both those players, all-rounders, and that keeps you in the game with bat and ball. And Charlie got more of an opportunity to bowl last year. He was really only a batsman before that, so he made the most of that. And I think he's been going around calling himself Ian Hale over the winter, actually, now that he's an Ian Hale medalist. So if you hear the name when Jandakot are around Ian, there's two of you with his success last season.
1: I don't know if you want two of me walking around, but anyway,
0: you've been modest.
1: I'll take it.
0: You've been modest. Hey, there's a club celebration tonight that you're headed along to. Yes. There's a great milestone. Now, we talk about centuries, don't we, when we look at milestones. Well, what about a club century that's coming up for Cannington?
1: Yeah, it's ironical. It's been held at the Cannington Town Hall, and that was founded in the same year that their club was founded, 1926. So that's an interesting fact as well. But 100 years is a great milestone for any club, and it should be a great night. I've been looking forward to meeting some of the stalwarts tonight. It should be tremendous.
0: Yeah, no doubt. Well done to Cannington and to everyone involved in putting the night together. It'll be a great celebration. Let's get a quick break out of the way. We'll come back and look at the grand finals from last March and some of the premiers. Ian mentioned Cockburn featured prominently, and James Makovich is going to join us later in the show to talk about it.
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0: And welcome back to the first edition of the South Metropolitan Cricket Show for the season. Norm Harris is listening. He's texted through. Yes, I'm listening in. Thanks for that. Norm, thank you. And thank you for your continued contribution to the South Metropolitan Cricket Association. This is the South Metro Cricket Show for a new season, 2026-2027. Jacob Lansmere and Ian Hale with you. I'd love for you to join us. If you've got a milestone to start us off today or something you'd like to make us aware of at your club this season, we mentioned Cannington Centenary before the break, feel free to get involved. The text line is 0429 913 913. Well worth just jotting that number down and saving it into your contacts so that on a Saturday you don't have to listen so intently to the number, and you can text through to 0429 913 913. Let's go back in time. 6 months to March of last year. I was in Sydney when these grand finals were playing out, Ian, but let's go through the one-day grades to start, some of the scores and some of the premiers.
1: Yes, well, looking at one-day A, we'll start from the top, shall we? And Coburn, 7 for 126, defeated East Fremantle, 123. So, yeah, pretty close game, but Coburn winning one of their eight premierships for the year. And in the one-day B, it was Phoenix, 7 for 200. They defeated Canning Vale, 199. One-day C, Maddington, 6 for 104 over Phoenix, 103. In the one-day D, it was Leeming Spartan, 6 for 124, defeating Jandakot Park, 123. One-day E, East Fremantle had a victory there, 5 for 156, defeated Armadale, 8 for 155. The one-day F saw Riverton Rostrada, 1 for 142, so they won by 9 wickets here over Champion Lakes, all out for 140. In the one-day G, Phoenix, 6 for 169 over Kelmscott, 101. In the one-day H, it was Kenwick, 8 for 130 over Armadale, all out for 83. Leeming Spartan, 8 for 182, had a comfortable win over Kenwick, all out for 94 in the one-day I. And finally, in one-day J, Coburn, 9 for 137. So very, very close game. Real nail-biter over Thornley, all out for 136. So that's the one-day only grades from last year.
0: Well done to all of the premiers that saluted there. And, yeah, a couple of close games and a few that were comfortably decided. Just looking back at the A's, East Fremantle, Coburn were always destined to play in that grand final. And that was a bit of a low-scoring scrap. Coburn had to work really hard, and it was Stephen Goodall, the left-hander, with his 46 not out, that really guided. They were in trouble at one point in that stage, in that chase. Yep. 6 for 82, 5 for 75, 4 for 37, so it needed a few partnerships down the lower order. One of B's, good win in that grade. A good chase, too. To chase 200 in a grand final is a great effort. So that was a pretty impressive performance as well for Phoenix to win the B's. I think that's back-to-back. I think they won the year before as well against Willerton. So consecutive flags there for the B's.
1: Yeah, big scores around about the 200. Always very difficult to chase in the one-day grades. And, fantastic effort by Phoenix to get up there by 3 wickets against Cannibal.
0: And Maddington, I played in the C's during the year, and, yeah, Kenwick were the dominant team at the home and away, but they got knocked out in the semi-finals, and you often see it, don't you? You have to win the precursor to the grand final, and then you've got to win the big game. But Maddington defeating Phoenix in the final. Phoenix had a star-studded side there. Look at some of the names. Craig Smith, Neil Benbow, Craig Rourke, Wayne Moore. All great names. Michael Beer in the history of the Phoenix Cricket Club. But Maddington, Dennis Plummer, what a season he had with bat and ball. Cam Visser, Zach Fergie made runs there in the final, but it was only a chase of 104, so yeah, good result there for the Bulls. Had a pretty tough year in terms of teams and gradings, but they certainly showed in that grade they were up to it.
1: Yeah, hopefully Maddington as a club can turn things around and climb up the grades again. So, it's a great effort by them. And that's a pretty star-studded side from Phoenix.
0: Yes.
1: In yesteryear, they were prominent first-grade players, a lot of those guys.
0: Absolutely. Great names in the history of the club. I saw Craig Rourke, that is, over the winter at a Waffle game. And I said, there was whispers they were going to retire, that they were all going to finish up. And he said, no, we're going back to play two-day cricket.
1: Yeah.
0: I reckon the 65-over grades are a bit easier on the body. than the 80 overs of a one-day game across the day. So those great players in the history of Phoenix will continue to turn out, and they'll play an even higher grade next year.
1: Yeah, well, I can tell you by experience, you're a long time retired, aren't you? So I retired fairly early myself, and I really miss all those years I could have been playing, but there you go. You know, just keep playing as long as you can.
0: Simon of Lathlane says, fellas, was grand final weekend affected by wet weather this year? Not from my recollection. I was in Sydney, but I think it was overcast on the Saturday, wasn't it?
1: No games were affected by rain.
0: No, thank goodness for that. That's the last thing you want, but that's why ladder position's important, isn't it, once you get to the end of the year. Hey, let's go through the two-day grades. James Makovich is here. We'll leave first grade for after the break and let Macca reflect on the day for his club. Seventh grade was a win for Riverton Restrata. Both grand finals were between local rivals Riverton Restrata and Willerton. This was a bit of a heartbreaker. Riverton 226, good score, batting first in that final. Widger Singer top scored with 58, Karunarantha 49. Willerton were 3 for 6 actually at one stage. But the middle to lower order got going. Dan Davey 50, 38 for Mick Thomas, 26 for Wes Milburn, 41 not out for the skipper Steve Patmore, but all out for 216. So Riverton Restrata won by 10 runs. Great game of cricket, hard fought between the two teams, and Riverton were the better side in that grade for the year, but our boys gave it a great fight right to the very end.
1: Yeah, great chase. You know, you mentioned 200 is a very difficult score to chase, and you know, they just failed by 10 runs, so you know, good effort by your guys there, Jacob.
0: Yeah, and well done to Riverton. Hopefully a few of those guys, I know speaking to Sean Harrison and a few others, they want to push up the grades this year, so that's good news for the club. The sixth grade grand final was between Phoenix and Coburn, so another local rivalry and another one of Coburn's premierships. 162 for Coburn. Phoenix all out for 134. Liam Duffy 5 for 41. Craig Hall 3 for 38. And with the bat, the best of the batting there, 40 for Cosma, and Alwyn made 44. Joe Kovic, member of the executive, played in that one. So well done to Joe and well done to Coburn. A hard-fought game, as they always are, Phoenix Coburn. They're in the sixth grade at Tempest.
1: Yeah, they won that one reasonably comfortably in the finish. And so well done to Coburn Cricket Club there.
0: The most one-sided final, probably of all of them, was in fifth grade. Forestdale played Kenwick. Kenwick had a golden run to get there, but Forestdale, they won inside the first day. This was a one-day final in the end, despite having 2 days to achieve a result. Kenwick bundled out for 62. Chris Sonini, former Coburn Premiership player, Cam Herron, Jason Glover, all in the wickets there as Kenwick were bundled out for 62. Forestdale won for 64. Victory was achieved in 15.3 overs, and I think Kenwick realised that there was no chance of an outright win with the one-sided nature. So well done to Forestdale, and we'll look at the gradings a bit later, Ian, but it's good to see that they've put their hand up to go up this year.
1: Yes, well, Forestdale's a team that's sort of dominated in those sort of grades for many years. So, yeah, it's good to see them moving up the grades a little bit.
0: Yeah, let's hope that they can have some success going up those grades as well. In the fourth grade grand final, this was a rare defeat for Coburn on grand final day across the grades. Coburn 134, Alex Pass took 3 for 31, and Sebastian Breskowitz 4 for 32. Sampson 47, Daniel Mirko 44, Armidale 5 for 138. So they did that pretty easily.
1: Yeah, won by 5 wickets. So well done to Armidale, and they were very strong, particularly the one-day grades. I think they had about five or six sides in those grades. So, you know, well done to Armidale winning a premiership.
0: I umpired a fourth-grade game out at Gwynne Park earlier in the year, and Tamer McLaughlin, their skipper, a good leader, and gee, can hit a cricket ball. He hit a couple of balls up on the roof at Gwynne Park, so he made 44 from 32 and really took the game away. That was a good child, so none of those sixes landed on the roof at Gwynne, but maybe good child. A few spectators were ducking for cover.
1: It's a fairly tempting ground to hit a six on the roof, isn't it?
0: It is, yes. It's in close proximity for those who know the ground well. Coburn, a crushing win in third grade at Davilac Reserve. 9 for 268. Ferndale Linwood all out for just 101. Matt Medden hasn't stopped talking to me about his 64, so better give that a mention. Josh Peskard, 37. Mark Blinko, 40. And Matt Saparovic coming in down the order, 28 off 10. Just whacked him at the end. Ferndale Linwood all out for 100. And one. Lewis Fraser made 30. Saparovic 3 for 30. Peskard, Joshy Peskard, 3 for 17. What a stalwart he's been of the association. Big win for Coburn. We might chat to Macra about that one as well a little bit later, Ian, but that's a dominant win for Coburn in the third grade.
1: Yeah, crushing win, and sort of they've earned going up to second grade this year. So well done to the Coburn Cricket Club there, and very easy victory by 160 runs in the grand final. Well done to Ferndale Linwood, crossing over from the Perth Swan Association, first year back at with the association, and they were more than competitive in different grades. So I think they'll improve on that, and it's good to see them back involved.
0: Yeah, they're having a big refurbishment, redevelopment of their local ground out there at Ferndale, so that'll be exciting for the club, and there's some short-term pain that comes with that and having to operate out of dongers and whatnot, but hopefully for the club's sake, longer term, that helps Ferndale Linwood. Second grade, Jandakot Park and Canningvale. Canningvale had a real resurgence in the second half of the year, and this loomed as a really good grand final. Canningvale, 9 for 193. Tom Harris top scored with 38. Batting down the list, the skipper. Tom, sadly, won't play much this year. Yeah. He had surgery on his knee just a few weeks ago, so he's unlikely to feature at all for Canningvale this year. Harry Aveling made 30. Blaine Bingham, 27, opening the innings. Charlie Hunt, after winning the Ian Hale medal, 3 for 56. Two wickets for Adam Bryce. The rest of the wickets shared around. But 193 was a good score. But all year, we spoke about the top three for Jandakot and their potency, the platform, as I like to refer to themselves, Charlie Hunt, Isaac Roberts. Hunt missed out on grand final day, but Roberts, 31, Van Duren, 66. Then there was a bit of a wobble after tee, and they fell to 5 for 110. And you thought, oh, Canningvale might be a chance here. But Jacob D'Amato and Adam Bryce guided Jandakot all the way to victory. They won with three overs to go, and they won by five wickets. So the best team of the season saluted at the end.
1: Yes, and

0: first grade side. They did the double. Coburn, James Makovich after the break.
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0: welcome back to the show, the first edition of a new season of cricket, the South Metropolitan Cricket Show. It is the 3rd of October and today's the first day of a new cricket season. And normally we get some dark clouds and we're all looking at the weather app, make sure that we'll see some cricket. Last year we basically had a complete washout across the competition. This year there is better news. We have a gloriously sunny day, temperatures in the mid-20s, so it should be a great start to a new season of cricket. Whilst we look forward to a new season, we're starting the new year by reminiscing on grand final weekend. And Cockburn had a magical run in March. They finished fourth on the home and away season ladder. They won the one-day premiership. They had to beat the top two teams to win the flag, and that's exactly what they did. East Fremantle in the semi-final, CBC in the grand final. I'm sure James Makovich is still keen to talk about it. 6 months on, Macca, welcome back.
1: Thanks very much for having me, Jacob.
0: Nice to see you in the flesh in the studio after a long winter, and as a Dockers fan, I'm sure the pain of last week lingers on. So let's talk about a positive grand final, shall we?
1: Yeah, move on to cricket, please.
0: Absolutely. You were two for not many at the start of that first day, and you're in trouble. You managed to get to a very, really competitive score, and it seemed like all year long your bottom order was able to save you a few times, and grand final weekend was no different.
1: Yeah, I think, I mean, we were two for none, both openers, ducks, and I think we were 4 for 29 off 24 or something like that. So I don't think you win too many games of cricket from there, but I think we just kind of made our mind up that, look, let's just take it as deep as we can and see what happens. And We had a lot of bowling options, so you just sort of had a bit of confidence that if you can scrape something together, then you give yourself half a chance to defend it in a grand final. So our sort of goal was, you know, just bat as deep into the day as we can. We had a bit of a plan for, you know, what we thought they were going to do through the middle of the day, and yeah, I think, you know, the entire bottom order I think contributed 10 or more, and you sort of managed to eke your way to 180 and all out in the last. So, yeah, no, it day one played out well from where it was and where we probably thought it was heading. So, yeah.
0: And, yeah, that lower order, terrific fight in the second half of the day. And you mentioned some of the tactics. So CBC employed a short ball tactic throughout a lot of the year and it worked a lot of the time. Was it something you spoke about in the lead-up to the game in preparation for players out square of the wicket, both sides, and expecting the ball to be banged in short a bit?
1: Yeah, and East Freo did in the semi as well. And you know, we sort of thought that it had started from that East Freo-CBC game about round 8 or 9. And yeah, CBC gut punched us in round 10 when we probably thought we had the better

0: of them for most of the game, and then they had a pretty good hour bouncing us, and you know, probably embarrassed us a little bit in that round nine or ten fixture. So yeah, we sort of sat around the end of the round 10 game and said, well, you know, that's not great, but you know, I sort of looked at it as they've showed us a hand here, so you know, we're prepared if we manage to win enough games to see them again. Let's have a really clear think about the way we want to play it. And we were just really clear on, you know, each guy, we sort of looked at each other and said, can you pull? Can you cut? Yeah, yeah. And the guys that could play those shots, we said, play them and play them with confidence. And, you know, I think in carpet cricket, you know, you don't have to be quick and you don't have to be tall to get bounces in, and you can keep getting them in. So I think sitting back and letting them get on top probably wasn't the tactic, and we sort of tried to counterpunch it in both semi and final, and it worked. So yeah.
1: Yeah, so it was the game was dominated by bowlers, but like in your innings, you were the highest score there, James, with 38. Then you had Frank Clements with 31, and CBC's innings is very similar, dominated by the bowlers. So. Yeah. Yeah, a typical final, and it's a great fight back, as you said, the lower order. So, what changed the game, do you think, that gave you the ascendancy in the finish?
0: I think it was counter-punching after tea. Like, Frank and I were in, and when we were 4 for 29 off 24, we just said, look, get to tea with what they're doing here, and if they come at us with short stuff... You know, at the end of the day, if you start to attack it, it opens up the ground, and you know, it opens up, you know, no balls, wides. It opens up, you know, the ability to play, you know, cut shots, and it just means they have to actually defend half the ground. And you know, I think they probably just leaked a bit for that 20 overs, and we sort of turned around. And I don't know what the score was when Frank got out, but I think we'd put on 70 in pretty sharp time, and. From there, it kind of meant, well, we've just got to kind of bat 30 overs, and Jake Goncalves did a pretty good job making sure we, you know, anchoring that later innings. And, you know, once we got to that last bit, we just said every run counts. So just bat as deep into the day as you can. Don't let them bat tonight, and let's just see where we get to. And, you know, and in the end, it just crept and crept and crept, and you sort of sat there at the end of it and went, geez, it's been a pretty long time since someone's chased 180 in an A-grade grand final, so you give yourself every chance.
2: Yeah, batted all bar two balls, bowled out in the last over for 180. Nick Bailey, you're a rival skipper. He was player of the match. He had a great game for CBC, 5 for 54. And Chris Piccinero just rolls in and bowls bulk overs, 3 for 46. Alex Ragg, one who utilises his short ball very well, 2 for 34. McShane didn't bowl a lot of overs, and Pontillo only bowled a handful as well. Did you expect to see a bit more of those two, particularly McShane as a spinner, throughout the day?
0: I probably thought Piccinero would just park up from the short end for most of the day, and he did. You know, they tend to do that most weeks, and he does it pretty well. So, you know, he went at 1.5 and over, and, you know, I think you got to be pretty happy with that. Look, I don't know. It was kind of weird because I actually thought they bowled really well for most of the day. We just didn't get out in that back half of the day. So, yeah, you probably run the risk with spinners that you just leak a few. But I don't know. I mean, I sort of thought you'd expect to see Piccinero and Bailey bowl 50 between them, and then you know wherever the rest falls, the rest falls. So yeah, maybe a few more from McShane, but yeah, I think they backed what got them to the grand final, which was Piccinero, Bailey and Ragg bowling a lot of overs and sticking to their guns with their tactics, and yeah, like a bit of stuff went our way, and you know, that's cricket.
2: And then on the second day, the Sunday, you sort of gave them a bit of their own medicine. Opened with a short leg and a silly mid-off, which I thought was great. Give them back a little bit of short stuff. Nick Kamada in particular was bowling with good speed, and they never really got going before too. It was amazing, actually, the 2 days, very similar. They lost early wickets. They weren't getting the scoreboard moving, and then something happened at tea to flick a switch. There was a real parallel, actually, between the 2 days and how the innings played out.
0: Yeah, it was pretty similar. I mean, I thought, again, they stuck to their guns. Their sort of two-day tactic to me with the bat has been, you know, just be as few wickets down as tea as humanly possible, and then back yourself that, you know, it's very, very hard to defend after tea with tired bowlers. And, they looked like they were going to do a good job of it, and you know, we brought Ferreira on, and you know, I think we probably got a little bit lucky with a couple of the wickets with the two Forks boys. And yeah, I think being four down instead of two down at tee, and I can't remember whether Pontillo was just before or just after.
2: Just after.
0: Yeah, once you're sort of four down and then five just after tee, that sort of that just makes it a much tougher chase. So I thought that was probably the turning point of day two, where it went from two to four down pretty quickly. But yeah, that's what pressure brings, especially in a grand final. Like, you know, they want to turn the strike over, they want to hit the ball. You know, and I think Ferreira, you know, probably bowled a couple of ordinary balls that got some wickets. But that's what happens when you build a bit of pressure from both ends, especially day two of a GF at this level, where you've got something half decent to defend.
1: And then all your bowlers were fairly evenly distributed with the wickets there, James. So they all shared the glory, I guess. There was two batsmen for their side got most of the runs in. Nicholas Bailey and Benjamin Robson, with Jackson Edgar earlier in the innings with 24, but they were the main contributors for CBC. But just a look all-round bowling effort by Coburn, with Nicholas Kamada, Lucas Debnam, Troy Evans, Michael Ferreira in particular, getting most of the wickets.
0: Yeah, I mean, the hardest thing for us is these guys take 6 minutes to bowl overs, so we were quite a long way behind. But, yeah, look, Nick and Lucas in particular sort of, you know, did the job. I think, yeah, Nick Bailey batted exceptionally well. I mean, it's a bit of a luxury to have, you know, him at seven. Even I thought Robson actually batted really, really well. And, you know, they've kind of got the luxury they can carry him as a fielder, you know, bats nine and can bang him a little bit. And you've still got Petinero and McShane at 10 and 11, who are pretty good lower order. So, I mean, yeah, that's the thing when you've got sort of three guys that bowl the bulk of your overs and they can all sort of bat a bit. They just bat so deep. So we never thought it was over, but we just sort of knew that once it got to the point where they had to score at four and over, things had to start happening. And, you know, I thought Nick and Ben got on top at one point, but once we got Nick, I thought we'd probably be a pretty good chance to close it out.
2: And so it proved. There were a few drop catches that went down after tee, which is very unlike Coburn. Was that just the pressure of the occasion? Jackson Edgar had a few lives there in a short space of time, and I think Nick Bailey got dropped. Debnam put a tough catch down in his follow-through. And there were a few no balls as well. So I guess you talk a lot about the one percenters, I know, at Coburn, and that would have let you down. You would have been a little disappointed with that.
0: Oh, the no balls especially. I think Evans bowled five, and you know, we talked to him about getting behind the line at training every week, and yeah, that was a little bit tough. But no. All jokes aside, the catches just sort of got tougher and tougher. The ones at Gully were very, very sharp. I think we only really probably dropped one that I would say you take more than 40-50% of the time. It was just frustrating that you had a couple of really sharp ones go down in really short succession. So, like, they were tough catches. You hope they sort of turn it, and maybe it wouldn't have been as close as it was if we knocked him off a little bit earlier. But, yeah, I think we dropped him twice, and then he went 4-4-6, and it was starting to get a little nervy there. But, yeah, Jack got under a high ball, I think, off Troy Evans, and yeah, I thought from there Bailey was going to have to probably make 70 to win that game. So, yeah, I was pretty happy to see the end of him after a few drops, Jacko.
2: You lost a bowler. Troy went down. You've sent down a couple of noes, and then the double groin cramp.
0: Yes, apparently, yeah. I believe it was double groin cramp, yeah. So we had to get the super sub 12th man and club coach Troy DeJesus out there in the late half of the innings, which was good as well, some fresh legs and yeah, fresh mind as well, having not been out there for the whole day.
2: What about the Kamada influence? I mean, the winning moment was an all-Kamada dismissal to finish, and the Kamada name synonymous with your club. How special was it to have the involvement of the Kamada family so strongly on the day?
0: Yeah, I think having three of them, you know, three father sons, you know, three cousins from different dads all playing and saluting. Yeah, I think it would have been it was pretty special for me to look at. And we had Brendan Murko in the one-day grand final as well as a father-son. So, yeah, like the influence from all of them is still significant. And yeah, I think, you know, Jack we obviously only had for sort of a handful of games and then finals. He had a pretty big influence while he was there. And I hope at some point he comes back. He's over enjoying Europe at the moment and will be for another few months. But, I hope they sort of look back on it and go, geez, that was pretty awesome for three cousins to salute in an A-grade flag together.
2: What about doing the double? I mean, the one-day flag was a great performance, a dominant win in the end, but you were fourth. You had to win the last game to finish in the four, and then you had to beat the top two teams. Probably from the outside, and I know Matt Medden was happy to point out, I didn't tip you. I don't think I tipped you at any stage in the finals. But to do it against the odds, what an achievement that is.
0: Yeah, I mean, I would assume we were, if you were a punting man, I would have thought we were underdogs in all three. I mean, we obviously started really well in the one-day grades, but with a mixture of unavailability and people not qualifying, I think we actually only had, what was it, one, two, three, four. I think we only had five that actually played in both. So that was the thing that for me was, like, that's probably more important for me. And the reason we haven't gone out and recruited is these guys are, you know, these guys deserve a shot to sort of make it in A grade that have been doing really well in third grade over these last few years. So, we were undermanned against Phoenix in the one-day final. You know, we just started really, really well with the ball. And I think when you have a side on the ropes like that, you should win them 8-9 out of 10, and we did make short work of it. I think the way we won that was good. You know, we didn't leave it late, we didn't leave it up, and I think the people who needed to take responsibility to win that game did in the top order. Semi-final, again, it was probably a similar thing. You know, we were 3 for 50 and probably felt like we were in a bit of trouble, and yeah, East Freo went the short ball on a small ground, and yeah, Fez batted very, very well to sort of bat us out of that. And you know, I think we got the 3 for 120 odd before I got out, and again from there we just said, let's just bat the day no matter what happens, let's just take it deep, and we made hard work of that. Nick Kamada made, you know, 30 or so at the tail end of the innings to get us north of 200, and you know, East Freo are a very, very good side with, you know, players who are probably too good to be playing at this level. But you know, regardless of it being a small ground, it was slow. 200, if you pitch the ball up and bowl well from that short end, it's still a massive chase. It's a lot of runs. And, I mean, we were pretty confident. Like, the team we had in that semi and grand final, we didn't have all year. Like, you know, Debnam came late. Ferreira missed a few games. Jack only really came halfway through the year. Frank was FIFO. We had a bit of unavailability here and there. Nick was injured early on. And it wasn't really until the last sort of two or three games where we were chasing our tail to get back in the eight that we actually got something that we thought resembled our best 11 on the park. So, yeah, I think we looked like outsiders, but we were pretty confident with the batting lineup we had that we could produce scores big enough to win the game. And that if you kind of look back at our batting, you know, aside from probably the, you know, an ordinary game against CBC with the bouncer tactic, you know, we nearly chased 220 against Phoenix earlier in the year. We made a big score against Willerton. We were really good in the last one day. I think we'd actually come pretty good. And it was just, you know, I think there were five sides that there was nothing between them last year, and whoever missed was going to be really unlucky. And we thought, for the most part, that was going to be us. And the way it just worked out is, you know, it went the other way for SJ, and I think they would have been as good of a shot as us to win it from fourth. But that's cricket. It was just probably the most even top five I've seen in quite some time.
1: Yeah, East Fremantle and Phoenix both lost the semis, and they were more than competitive throughout the year. Mm. So your side had a great win over East Fremantle, which propelled you into the grand final, James. But what I'm impressed with Coburn is the depth of the club, and having a number of two-day sides, and you stuck to that, your guns, over the years, and I think it's shown a lot of fruit in the higher grades, because the players are ready to play the higher level all the time, because they're playing that similar type of cricket, and they've been more than competitive in those low grades. Like seconds, thirds and fourths.
0: Yeah, and I think going to second grade from third grade is good. I mean, you know, I think it became a bit of an issue, I think, for the clubs we were playing against in third grade there, where they were just going, well, you know, Coburn's won, you know, it was probably, you know, 55 games out of 60 at one point, you know, and it's just, I think we'll be better for it. Like, we've taken a bit of a view this year. We'll be less successful. You know, we've pushed threes up to twos. We've pushed fours up to threes, and they're pretty young in both grades, and we'll just see what happens. And if we're not good enough, we're not good enough. But, you know, we'd probably rather that than, you know, what was happening in third grade. And I think it'll prepare those guys a lot better. And then the group that are behind them, we've got a fair few kids that are sort of, you know, in that 17 to 20 sort of age group that'll probably play third grade. I think that'll be pretty good for them as well.
2: James Makovich is with us, reflecting on the premiership of last March, first grade premiership to salivate and remember. Before we move on to this season, 8 premierships overall on grand final weekend, James, is a marvellous effort. And that was for the whole, that was including one day finals, wasn't it, Ian?
1: That
2: for
1: was
2: the whole
1: everything.
2: Year.
1: So,
2: that's a wonderful effort.
1: And spread throughout the three different formats. So fantastic effort by Govan.
2: How do you reflect on that as effectively club captain, captaining the top side? You're leading the club, so how do you reflect on that as a whole?
0: Oh, it's good. I mean, it's what people play cricket for, you know. Like, I think about the one day Jays last year, you know, they probably looked absolutely no hope 7 or 8 rounds in and forfeiting games. And, you know, we sort of had a bit of a, you know, we brought a, I'm going to say, a spiritual leader in Aaron Smith in to lead that. And, you know, they went and won that and had a great time. You know, one day A's, we're keeping a lot of guys around that probably would be lost to cricket if we were still trying to fit them into two day grades and, you know, forcing 2 day availability. So for us, it's just, you know, 2 days getting harder and harder. So we're sort of putting all our eggs in the baskets up the grades. I think the 6-team grades are probably not for us, just based on how hard it is to move people between with the selection rules and stuff like that. So we're kind of, you know, we've gone back to 1, 2, 3, 5, and then we got 1 day A, I think 1 day D, and one of the lower 1 day grades. Yeah. So, like, for me, it's just more, you got a mix of cricket, you got people remaining engaged that, you know, potentially would have been lost in different grade structures, so having a bit of choice is good. And like you said, it was sort of, we're not just stacking sides with life members and winning grades lower than we should be. And, you know, our intent is clear this year, which is, like, if the SMCA are happy to put us up a grade, please put us up. And you know, we'll see how good they are. It's not, you know, you're not about winning premierships in their lower grades, but geez, some of the boys in those lower grades and one day grades, they did make the most of it when they got it done.
2: Well, congratulations to you, and I know the focus changes very rapidly in cricket. You move forward to a new season, but well done on what you achieved in the end of 25-26.
0: No, thank you very much. Appreciate it.
2: Let's move on, Ian, to today, because we're running out of time here on the South Metro Cricket Show. So let's move into a new season. We go from March to October, and a big start to a new season of cricket today. And thankfully, we're going to see some cricket with the weather forecast great across the day today. Let's start with second grade. We'll work our way back into first grade. Thornley Canning Vale at Walter Padbury Park. Bipin Dale will umpire this match. Bit of a local rivalry here, Thornley Canning Vale. Let's have a look at the lineups. I know there's no Tom Harris for Canning Vale, which is a bit of a blow. Looks like most of the names are there from last year from Thornley, which is a good sign. Blake Markley had a great year. Carl Salmon's back as skipper. Brian Ludder's there. I might just lean towards Thornley first up, but hard to know, of course. First game of a new season.
1: Yes, very early on, but Thornley were very competitive last year, and Canning Vale also played in the grand final at the end of season final, so yeah, I think Thornley at home, just.
2: Hilton Bicton, Kenwick at Melville Reserve. So Hilton Bicton demoted last year. Kenwick just survived. So this looks a mismatch on paper. David Plugg is the umpire. See, Seb Woods has joined the club. He's been at Applecross, I think, but has a great connection with the Kenwick players. So he'll be a great inclusion. He's a very handy cricketer. As for Hilton, well, I guess they're expected to be pushing to go straight back up. Jeremy Vlasic is there, the stalwart. Noah Preston, impressive young cricketer. James Holt is the skipper. Jared Holt's back playing in their top side. Liam Ugle. I think it'll be a win for the Swans. First up, that's Hilton Bicton.
1: Yeah, far too strong, I think, Jacob. And retain most of their side. And I think Hilton will put in another big year here.
2: Well, we can ask James about second grade, because Coburn's got a team too. But you played Hilton Bicton last year. Probably a surprise they went down so meekly in the end. I'm sure they'll be looking to bounce back. And that's a club that, with your late father, have a great connection with as well.
0: Yeah, life member. I don't know. I mean, they beat us in round one. So that was one of the two they won for the year. But I don't know. They just probably lacked a bit of batting depth for A grade, I think. So I think they'll go well enough to, you know, be there or thereabouts to come back. But no Kim Forrest. I don't know if he's playing or if he's just missing this week, but that will be a large hole for them to fill.
2: I know normally Kim has his footy best and fairest night the night before round one and generally writes off the first game as a result. So hopefully it's just a one-week absence for Kim this week. Riverton Restrata, Rolly Stone. This is at Riverton Reserve. Now, Rolly Stone was set to be demoted originally. Kelmscott were in want of moving down the grades after losing a number of players. The SMCA granted that after a meeting with the club. So no Kelmscott. Rolly Stone gets a second chance. Riven and Restrada, I think at home, might be just too good. But Rolly Stone, of course, with the Stewart boys there, John Lewis, Jack Ford, they'll have enough talent to maintain a standard. But I think Riverton at home.
1: Yeah, Riverton probably a little bit more settled at the moment, and Rolly Stone might have been expecting to play a bit lower grade. Yep. So, yeah, I'd say Riverton Rostrata.
2: And lastly, Coburn. They're sent from third grade to second grade, are playing Cardinia Lakes just down the road here at Davilac Reserve. And are you staying here for an hour or two and just going to the Dav, or are you going back to Cardi today? You've got options.
1: Oh, well, I'm not actually going to any games today because I've got this big night tonight.
2: Oh, of course.
1: Unfortunately, with my health, I'm struggling a bit to do too much, so I'll save myself for tonight.
2: Smart man. Well, you can follow these, of course, on PlayHQ.
1: I will be following the games closely.
2: And you can watch them on Frogbox too. Coburn, Cardinia last year, an improved season, made the semi-finals, again led by Dylan McHugh, where is he? Is he on this list? No, where is he? He's not there.
1: Yeah, he's captaining the side.
2: His name's not on the list, though.
1: Right.
2: I'm looking at the team here, and his name's not there. Aidan's is, so I'm not sure where Dylan is today, but I think Coburn will show that they're not just going to make up the numbers in this grade. I think it might be a tough start. I've got the casting vote today, because clearly James is going to tip Coburn, you're going to tip Cardi. So it should be a good start. But what are the optimism levels like, James, for these second graders now, the third graders going up to second grade?
0: I mean, we've got a lot of guys who aren't out of their depth in first grade. So, I mean, I haven't seen second grade in quite some time, or haven't seen a lot of it anyway. But, yeah, I think they'll measure up. Like, they're guys that we think are good enough to play A grade in any given week. So if you're happy to have them in your A grade side, I think intuitively they should all go okay.
2: All right, so that's a look at second grade. Let's look at first grade, East Fremantle CBC. This is at Preston Point Reserve. Peter Bennett and Gavin Shaw umpiring this particular game. Good luck to both teams. Now, I saw Luke Stranatica last night. I'll be interested to see how he goes today after East Fremantle's best and fairest for the footy. CBC, Andrew Galbraith, his name's back on a team sheet. He's playing for the season. Gee, this is a high-quality game, first up. With Morton and Allenby there for East Fremantle. Toss a coin, I reckon CBC may be just.
1: Yeah, it's a difficult game to pick, isn't it, East Fremantle and CBC? I think maybe East Fremantle at home, they're very difficult to beat on their own deck.
2: James?
0: Yeah, I mean, look, CBC might actually go all right because they've got options to bowl from that short end, but I don't tip against East Freo on one day as a Preston Point. That's my rule, so I'll go with East Freo.
2: They played each other round two last year, which ended up being the first round of fixtures with the washout, and Hayden Morton made a big 100, so, yeah, wouldn't put it past East Fremantle there. Leeming, Phoenix, this game at John Connell Reserve. Sean Layton and Barry Kemba are umpiring this match. Leeming, just looking at their team, Matty Milton's back playing this year after coaching, and he only sort of fell in late in the year to help them stay up. Ranil Gadira is a new name. He's a very talented cricketer. He'll make a difference. Tom Stevenson's back. Jeffrey. Phoenix, they've lost a few, so I'm leaning towards Leeming, who don't always have a great one-day record, but I think that Leeming might start the season with a win, Ian.
1: Yes, very interesting game, this one, first up. I'll go for Phoenix here. Phoenix, very competitive side as well. Yeah, Phoenix, I think.
0: Yeah, good luck to Habib. He played in our sixth grade grand final last year. He's debuting for Phoenix in A grade today, and he bowls all right. He is sharp, and he's not afraid of a short ball. He'll go all right, but Leeming are the bounce back team this year. They've got their team back. They've got them playing round one. I think, you know, they'll be around the four this year. They're not going to have a year like they did last year, and I think they'll start well.
2: SJ Blues and Coburn, so he'd be making the mad dash out to Briggs Park very soon.
0: Yep.
2: SJs, we know, just fell out of the top four at the 11th hour last year. Their top end talent is as good as any. It looks like they're missing a couple. No Coombs. Josh Peskett plays his 150th for Coburn, which is a great achievement, on top of all the other cricket he's played around the association. And I think he might celebrate with a victory. Maka, how does this game play out from your point of view? There'd be a few batsmen who'd be happy to see no L. Coombs in the SJ Blues side there.
0: Yeah, I think whenever you're happy, the you're happy when the Jim McKenna medalist doesn't back up against you in round one. I think John Murphy will be disappointed to miss out on facing us because he averages 1,000 against us, I think. So, yeah, those two and no Roberts and no Van Kemenaar, who I saw they signed. So, I mean, yeah, I'd hope we get the job done with four of them. But, look, they've, at the same time, 40-over cricket, you know, Armstrong and Leopold in particular, you just need one good player to have a good day and it's enough to get over the top of you. So they'll put up a good fight and they play well at home, SJs.
1: Yeah, Coburn for me. Yeah, I think Coburn really comfortably.
2: And the last game, the promoted club, Jandakot Park, play Willerton in the first grade game out at Atwell Oval. Clearly I'm tipping Willerton, but good luck to Jandakot. This is their second crack at first grade cricket. The first one was a bit of a chastening experience. We went through it too. Where you go up, you go straight back down, and you're better for the experience in the long run. The umpires for this game are Peter Saviak and Murray Robbins. Willerton to win for me.
1: Yeah, good opportunity for Willerton for a victory first up at Jandakot Park. I think they'll be very competitive in first grade, but I think Wilton probably got that a bit more experience at the moment.
2: They've recruited well. Braden Van Duren, Cam Van Duren's brother, joins the club. He's a hard-hitting batsman. Arvind Sajwan from Kelmscott comes in as an all-rounder. He's a very good cricketer. And Raghav Singh has just joined the club. He bowls with good pace, I'm told. So Jandakot have recruited well, Macca, but it's always tough to come up. And we found that out last year, and early wins are pretty important.
0: Yeah, well, I mean, winning cricket is good cricket, and I think the way they were winning in second grade was pretty impressive. You know, you chase big scores in finals, it probably shows you're ready to go up. I don't know. I mean, who are these guys you've got? There's probably three names I'm not familiar with here, so I'm guessing there's a couple of imports for Willerton.
2: Yep.
0: Yeah. I think it'll come down to that. I reckon Jandakot will get it done.
2: Sam Holt, wicketkeeper, comes across from the UK. Luke Thomas, another UK-born player who joins the club, bowler. So good luck to both of them making their first appearance for Willerton. And Jacob Barron's basically a recruit. He's been at the club and a long-time player, but he's been in Greece the last couple of years. He's moved back to Australia, so good luck to Tom. To Jacob and to all of those guys there. There's a few Toms in that team. Tom Morgan, Tom Frantum, Tom Bray. So good luck to all of the Toms. But, yeah, Willerton for me. Ian, you've got the casting vote.
1: Yes, Willerton.
2: Yeah.
1: Jacob.
2: All right. There we go. So that's a look at first grade and second grade today. Good luck to all of the sides. Just the two-day grades playing today. The one-day grades commence next week. Couple of texts before we go. Can you ask Macca of his plans to purchase a new horse as per previous victorious first grade premierships? Is there a wager in there somewhere?
0: That was our rule, so we're gonna have to go back and have a look and get the syndicate together again because we did do that in 21-22.
2: All right, and we also saw Troy Evans bowl his 200th no ball of the season at training on Thursday night.
0: Only 200 so far.
2: He must have been listening. He's finally getting his front foot behind the line.
0: Maybe. I hope so.
2: And Troy actually sent me a message. Can you ask Macca about shaking hands with Willerton in the second last game and not playing a second innings, which saved the season? What's the story there? I think you helped us out inadvertently because we got some bonus points that kept us out of the relegation battle.
0: Well, I had been told we were eliminated mathematically, and it was your captain who turned around and said, I actually don't think you are and we want to play. And I went, okay, well, we're happy to keep playing. So in the end, it wasn't. Our second inning score wasn't the difference between us making it or not making it, but it very nearly was, and it also made it far more likely in round 14. So, we thought we were done, so we were ready to pull up stumps. And, yeah, Mark turned around and said, I think you might want to keep playing. So we probably do owe him a carton, because I think if he wasn't switched on enough, I don't think I'd be sitting here right now. We probably wouldn't be premiers. So
2: I reckon he'd happily take that carton off your hands. So whenever we play you, I'm sure he'll happily take
0: I'll
2: that.
0: I'll arrange it, yep.
2: Very good. We're out of time, Ian, but thank you to you. Great to be back, and thanks to you for all your hard work as always. Good luck for the season for Cardi.
1: Yeah, thanks, Jacob. And I just remind listeners that match day referee is Mario Bailey. Any issues, if you don't have an umpire officiating, call him. And the umpire's advisor, Sean Ingram, both their numbers are on their website.
2: And one other, I asked listeners and club members for any milestones or any events coming up, and Tom Harris is listening in his recovery bed after his op. Canning Vale Cricket Club are having their inaugural Ladies' Day next Saturday afternoon and into the evening. So that's a great initiative. A lot of clubs do this now, and it's a great way to get the ladies involved, whether you have a women's team or not, mothers, partners, aunties, get them all down to the club, sisters, celebrate the women in your life and a Ladies' Day. day always is a great day for them to celebrate their involvement in sporting clubs as well.
1: Yeah, the women's competition actually starts next Sunday, so they're in action on the second week, the same day as the one-day grey start.
2: Hey, James, good luck for the season, and congratulations on what you achieved last year, and thanks for making the effort to get here today as well.
0: Thanks very much, guys.
2: James Makovich, reigning first grade premiership captain after how last season finished. New season, but the same outro. Tom Hegarty, the late grey, takes us out.
3: Righto, well, that's it for us this morning. May I say to you out there, bowlers, may you get your wickets. Batsmen, may you get your runs. May you, the fieldsmen, take your catches. And may you, the umpires, keep your finger down. Good morning, all.

0: Sports Breakfast with Jacob Landsmere and Wayne Clark.
1: Shomo Woden, 2000 Brownlow medalist. What were your first impressions of Chris Fagan at Melbourne?
2: He had a huge influence early days. Has been that real caring type of coach, built great relationships. Once a Melbourne person, always a Melbourne person, and the influence he had on so many players and staff back in the day, still having an impact today. Drove a lot of that and had a huge influence on a lot of young groups back in the late 90s and early 2000s.
1: We're back Monday morning from 6 on 91.3 Sport FM. I reckon if we gave Sol the task, he could find us a winner or two in Kalgoorlie, but he's going to tell us who will win the NRL Grand Final, the Roosters or the fairy tale story of the year, the Newcastle Knights. Morning, Sol.
3: G'day, Jacob. G'day, Wayne. Listeners, excuse me, I've got a bit of a sore throat there. Beautiful.
1: There's been a bit of that lately. I've been battling a bit of allergy. It's going around, Sol. You've got to look after those dulcet tones.
3: Yeah, no, I'm fine now. I just needed to have a little mouthful of Pepsi Max, and now I'm right to go.
1: Good man.
3: As it does. Hey, that gets me through life.
1: You mentioned on Tuesday that the Dalian medal would be a lay-down mazere for Nathan Cleary, and unique circumstances because he got injured on the weekend, so he wasn't in the room on the night, but looked like a pretty good count, Sal, all the way to the end.
3: Oh, mate, it was a good count, but I think once it closed, we sort of knew we were under the... You know, he was well in front, and Nathan, I think, you know, at the end of the day, he got what he got, and then there was a couple of, in the team of the year, there was some interesting ones, I thought, but, you know, at the end of the day, they do what they do, and they get them on votes, and Tamika Upton won her third as well. I think the big thing with Nathan, that was the final feather in the cap. You know, he never won a Dally M. He won everything else, but never, ever won a Dally M, so... Yeah, the echelon of the man, and as I just said then, he's won everything in the game that it's offered. So it's all about probably just now premierships for him.
4: Oh, I think the thing for him is to get back, isn't it? Because how debilitating is that injury going to be? How long will it be? And is it a career concerning injury?
3: I'll tell you what, Wayne, that's a great point you bring up, mate, because it hasn't been sort of spoken about, obviously. He's still going to need another operation. He's had one. He'll need another. And then, mate, yeah, I think you've hit the nail on the head. How bad was it? They reckon it was like a bullet hole. So, but, yeah, it's all about every... As you know, I don't think... I'll be totally honest. People are saying, we might see him. We won't see him until halfway through next year. We won't see him for 12 months, I reckon. So I hope he does get back. He'll get the best of everything, as we know, but... You know, it's that period, probably 3-4 months, and then we'll find out.
1: And when we spoke to you on Tuesday, we knew the judiciary was coming up with Phoenix Crossland in that incident with Cleary. Four matches is how it finished. He pleaded guilty. Was that about right, Sal? Was that what we expected?
3: I did say that, yeah, on Tuesday. I thought 4 weeks. The only thing I did say Tuesday, would they take into consideration of the send-off? You know, was that worth... Yeah, a couple of games in itself, but that they found that no. So my thoughts on. I thought he should have been sin binned, but we move on. At the end of the day, the Newcastle Knights, his side, and that was says a fair bit about the young man, young Phoenix. He pleaded guilty because he just wanted it out of the way. He didn't want. Say, for example, last night he would have had a hearing to try and overturn it. He said he didn't want that around with the boys. For the week. So he just pleaded guilty. He's rung Nathan. Everything he's done, Phoenix Crossland, has been top-notch. So, yeah, for me, 4 weeks. He'll miss, of course, a grand final in one, but he also missed he'll miss the preliminary games for the New Zealand side in the World Cup because they play three. So if picked, he will be picked. He'll be back for the finals of that.
4: I suppose that sort of then throws up the question who replaces him, but the name thrown around is Harrison Graham. He's been coming off the bench and in support. But if that occurs, they're talking about a young fella to make his debut in a final. How would that be?
3: Yeah, well, Tommy Cairns been named on the bench. You mentioned Harrison Graham, who's been very, very good when he's come onto the field. But, mate, the kid you're talking about is a kid called Diesel Hagen. So... A name that's synonymous with the Newcastle Knights because the last time they won a grand final, coached by Michael Hagen, not the father of Diesel. That's one thing. But that's that Hagen name and the little things like that I enjoy. Mate, he can play. And he's a dead set hooker. And people might be listening and say, he just fits the graft of a dummy half. That's what he is. He's not one of these blokes that can play a little bit of dummy half. This is where Tommy Camp, at the end of the day, for me, Tom's a back rower who comes on and does a job at dummy half. So I've seen a fair bit of Diesel the last 3-4 years. He's a New South Wales under-19 hooker, and he'll come in, as you say, Dunny. He was named a couple of times but didn't get the opportunity. But, yeah, I think he'll do a job if given the opportunity.
1: What a name. And you know this, Sal, as a broadcaster, Diesel Hagan. That'll be a name you'd love to broadcast over many years to come, hopefully. And what a stage to get first up, potentially.
3: Yeah, mate. Well, one of them, he just chugs along beautifully. That's one of mine with Diesel.
1: Very good. Very good. Hey, the narrative is, you know, Newcastle fairy tale story. Come from seventh, wooden spooners last year to potential premiers this time around. How do they handle this? How have they handled this week, and how do they handle the occasion? There's no doubt the Roosters probably go in as favourites, but sentimental favourites would be the Knights heading in.
3: Oh, mate, everyone you talk to over here wants to see a Knights victory. It's mad. And I tell you, I've got some friends in Perth, Michael Radley in particular, you know, the boss of Gloucester Park. He's up and about, Dunny. I can guarantee you Rads is up and about. But let's just have a look at these two sides, though. They met twice this year, round 7. It was the Roosters 38, defeated the Knights 24. Then in Newcastle, round 21, it was a one-point ball game. It was a Daly Terry Evans 77th-minute field goal, which split them. The interesting thing, there's one bloke missing out of those two games, and he is the number one and the skipper of the Newcastle Knights. Caelan Ponga didn't play in both those games. So, you know, we keep talking about the scenario very similar to Reece Walsh last year, where the Broncos just rode on his wave, and we're seeing it with Caelan, and that's the big thing. You asked about the week, obviously, the Dally M. They all look pretty relaxed the other night at the Dally M. It'll be down now. They'll be head down now, and probably they've had the fun. I don't know if you saw the scenes at training the other day.
1: I did.
3: At Newcastle, the joint was packed. It was like a home game. They were, because obviously school holidays, which helps. But you look at this Roosters side on the other hand, and you know they last won a grand final in 2019. Five players left from that side: Tedesco, Tupou, Radley, Crichton, Nat Butcher. I get the feeling with this Roosters side, they're at that stage, it's now or they're going to wait a few years, because as we know, they're losing a couple of union, a couple of, like Tedesco's 30, some of these players getting a little bit older. But, and then you look at this Knights side, last grand final winner, as I mentioned, 2001, they've only got one player with grand final experience, Dane Gagai. Of course, he was in that Rabbits loss in 2021. And Danny, I love little stories like this one. What about Tyson Frizzell? Tyson Frizzell will become, at the end of the day, the most premiership games played before their first grand final. Tyson Frizzell's played 306 first grade games and gets an opportunity. John Morris is the only member of that 300 club not to play in a grand final. So there you go.
4: Okay. One thing that we've discussed all year is about the concussion. And we've always said, oh, someone's going to miss a grand final because of it or whatever. We've got a situation with Connor Watson. Now, you can tell me how important he is when we get going. But he had a Category 1 HIA, and they're trying to get it downgraded by taking him to an independent thing. How controversial is this if he actually plays?
3: Well, I think the big thing with it is he was firstly cleared on the ground, and then another doctor gave him a little bit higher. So it's still it's an interesting one, isn't it? You know, because at the end of the day, we're now into Friday and we still haven't heard if he's been cleared. So obviously they thought Thursday afternoon, but we're waiting for the final decision this morning, and I haven't heard as yet. So, I think if he's been cleared by the right people, at the end of the day, they're going to say yes or no, aren't they? So,
4: how important is it?
3: Oh, he's pretty handy coming off the bench. He gives them just that little bit of... He's a bit like an energizer bunny. He's one of those blokes that when he comes on, he gives Robson a little bit of a break. He can also play more than just hooker. He can play in the back row. So, yeah, I think the benches are very important in this modern-day game. And he's very, very important. To say that, Hugo Savala's, he's the 18th man. He'll come in, but he can't play that dummy half role. And, you know, at the end of the day, Reece Robinson will play 80 minutes if he has to, no doubt about it. But it does give Trent Robinson that little bit of break. And, you know, you look at that Rooster side, they bought two players in particular to win a grand final. Reece Robinson and Daly Cherry Evans, and they're in it.
1: James Sully Sullivan's with us. We're chatting the NRL Grand Final for 2026, and you would have had long odds that it would be the Roosters and the Knights at the start of the season. The Knights wooden spooners last year, but have gone on a magical run under Justin Holbrook, and the Roosters, always very serviceable, well led by Trent Robinson, in a Grand Final and starting as favourites. The roller coaster of this year for Newcastle, particularly the last few weeks, have they got one last effort in them, Sol?
3: It's a good point you make, because they've been up, haven't they? At the end of the day, they finished seventh. They played three sudden-death games in a row. They beat the Rabbits 20-10, the Warriors 12-10, and then obviously the Panthers last week, 22-14. You'll see where I'm getting at it. They've only had 34 points scored against them in three games. That's elite. That's elite defensive. That's the big key for me, because this Roosters side, they've had the two games, just strolled into it, winning big too, like, you know, scoring 82 points in the process. So, yeah, it's interesting enough, those two games I mentioned they played, they led at halftime in both. So that's exactly what they have to do on Sunday to try and upset this Roosters side, because the Roosters got out of the blocks against the Dolphins last week. That was a big thing for me. But if the Knights can start well, that's when the momentum. And trust me, 80,000 people there on Sunday night, 65 of them will be going for the Knights.
4: You always ask me questions for the stats and things of that nature, and I generally get them.
3: Yep.
4: You know, yeah. Now, if young Hagen takes the field, when was the? How long ago was the last time someone debuted in a first grade grand final?
3: I'll have to have a quick think. I can't remember one.
4: Well,
3: can't remember one. No.
4: 1936.
3: There you go, 1936.
4: 90 years ago.
3: I tell you what, I was just finishing primary school.
1: Yeah. Yep. Wayne was there. He actually watched the game. So that's why he remembers, Sol. He
3: 1936. Who was that, Wayne?
4: I've got no idea. I can't know everything.
1: Oh.
4: But I found that stat there, that he's the first player in 90 years to debut in a first grade grand final if he gets on the field.
3: Yeah, well, I hope he gets out.
4: But that's something
3: really
4: for
3: do.
4: You now, from now on. See, that's another little thing that you can bring up over the next day or two. So, but you'll find out who it was, I'm sure.
3: Yeah, well, it's interesting, because they're saying that no player has ever made his first grade debut in an NRL or a New South Wales ARL grand final. But, interesting enough, yeah, you don't see it very often, trust me. Well, Blake Taff, he played in that one in 2021, and he was only six games in. So, yeah, it'd be great. It'll be a great story if Diesel can get there.
1: It will be. Hey, the Roosters, set it up for us. All the talks about Newcastle, how do the Roosters go about business and get this done?
3: And that's exactly what it's been about all week over here. Yeah, the Roosters, you know, they've been all very quiet. As I mentioned, I just think, as we've said for the last 2 weeks, that is the best Roosters side they can possibly. Mate, it's littered with Origin players. It's littered with Australian players. We've got blokes who, as I said, are off to Union. You know, Nawonga Nituas there and Angus Crichton heading off to Union. You've got these other blokes who have signed with other clubs, and they're led by a bloke that's just, you know, James Tedesco has been front and centre. But the story of, you know, when you think about Daly Cherry Evans, what about him? You know, he won a premiership way back 15 years ago. He won a premiership with the Manly side, and now in his last game, he looks to win one before he heads across the hemisphere to England next year. So it's yeah, for me, you know, the big thing I get, sometimes I look and the word if comes up, and we've mentioned it a few times today, and it's, if Newcastle can do this, if Newcastle can do that, I'm not saying that with the Roosters. I know what we'll get from them. They'll play direct. They'll go straight at where this young Knights side's been very good in their pack, and they'll take them on through the middle, and then they'll just shift it left or right, whichever way they want to go.
4: All right, if Marty, yeah. You nearly answered my question, because I was going to ask you, what sort of style of play are we going to see in this grand final? Is it going to be an attacking one? Is it one will try and attack and the other will be defensive? What sort of game do you sort of predict?
3: Well, the directness that I'm talking about that the Roosters play will be different to what the Knights play, because, as we say, that risk for reward, that's the way the Knights have done it. But I mentioned before that defence. You know, all of a sudden the Knights have got themselves. Holy gooly, like last week, they played 45 minutes with 12 men. They had no right to defensively do that. So they'll be confident in their defence system, because I think this is a big thing. The way the Roosters do play, it is very direct. And as I said, they do the quick shifts then. And you got, you know, you got Tupou, Nwonga Nitawasi on the wings. They're going to get plenty of attention. Robert Toyer, he tamed Herbie Farmworth last week. That was it. That's going to be a good clash between the centres of both sides. We know Best and Gagai, they like to mix it with. So, yeah, young Robin, you know, it's going to be one of those clashes I'm really looking forward to. I think there'll be some points in the back end of the game, Dunny. I think it'll be pretty tight early, but I think that second half, there'll be some points scored either way.
1: Looking forward to sitting down and watching it. Sunday evening, it'll be a cracker. The Roosters or the fairy tale story of the Newcastle Knights. Winner, Clive Churchill medalist, and maybe you can roll that straight into whatever you want to play grand final night, Sal.
3: Yeah, no, I'm going to go nice little same game multi, actually. I like the Roosters. I'm going to go Tedesco and Ponga to score. We get about 12.50. Well, for our local Tab Touch listeners, jump on. There might be something there. I've got one. I think you'll like this, Wayne. You won't like the spelling, but you can work that out. But it's an off to union special. Off to rugby union multi. Mark Nwonga Nitawasi and Angus Crichton to score. $14. Like that.
4: All right.
3: And
4: so Mark, no other one was. Yeah. And
3: yeah, you got it.
4: Yep.
3: And Angus Crichton.
4: Yep. Got it.
3: And Clyde Church medal, I really think whichever side wins, their number ones will be called to the stage. I think James Tedesco at $6 and Caelan Ponga at $7, a nice little play.
1: Brilliant. And yeah. We know it's a big day. There's other grand finals, including the women's. Sal, other grand final winners on the day for you? Who wins the ladies?
3: Yeah, well, first up, we've got the 1 o'clock, got the state challenge. New South Wales taking on the Queensland New South Wales Cup winner, the Panthers, taking on the Redcliffe Dolphins, who won the Queensland Cup. That's a 10 o'clock start for you guys over there. The women's. Now, it's the Roosters and the Broncos. Most people weren't sure if it was going to get like this. The Broncos had a bit of a hiccup. They met in round seven, Roosters 34-20. Last year's grand final, Broncos 22 defeated the Roosters. This Roosters side, they will be hurting. Their last 30 games, they've had 29 wins and one loss. And when was that loss? Last year's grand final of the Broncos. So they'll be hurting. I'm going to have a little same game multi in that. I'm going to go Isabella Kelly, Bridie Parker into the Roosters, and we'll get $6.40 for that. So yeah, it will be. We'll be loaded up, Dunny, by the end of the night.
1: Could be a big day for the Roosters if that all comes to pass.
3: Yeah.
1: But let's.
3: Saw it last year, didn't we? Yep. With the women's and the men's, same teams, same clubs winning it, and the Broncos. So as I said, they'll be hurting the Roosters. That one loss last year, it's incredible. 30 games, they're 29-1.
1: Don't want to replicate that again and make it two losses and both grand finals. So I'm sure they'll be ready when that game gets underway. So it should be a great grand final. We'll look forward to it and we'll chat to you on the other side of it next Monday.
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1: I hope you're having a great start to the new month as we officially move into cricket season. The late, great Colin Minton always said, once we hit the 1st of October, footy goes on the back burner and cricket season comes into focus. And that is no more prevalent than Premier Cricket this weekend, the first weekend of the season. Now, often rain plays spoil sport when we look to get a new season underway, but the rain has arrived midweek. And we've got a beautiful sunny Saturday to open a new Premier Cricket season. University have been the dominant club of the last couple of seasons. They won a memorable final at the Wacker back in March. And Will Stibbs has no doubt got a strong squad to work with again, the University Cricket Club coach. He joins us here on Sports Breakfast this morning. G'day, Will.
10: G'day, Jacob. G'day, Wayne. Yeah, it seems like yesterday we were trying to plan for a grand final with a cyclone coming down the coast. And here we are. Back to round one again.
1: Yeah, I do remember that weekend and probably not thinking we'd see any cricket at all. And the Wacker, the facilities there, fantastic. We basically, bar a little shower on the Saturday, got through unscathed and that allowed you to win a very hard-fought final. But before we move to this season, Will, what are the reflections? It was a great finish to last season, a great final for first grade.
10: Oh, yeah. And look, I think the weather played a big part in that too, in that there was so much uncertainty going into the weekend about when we were going to start. You know, we actually took a squad of 15 and we didn't name the side till you know, the toss, basically, because we weren't sure how long the game was going to go. So we were catering for different types of game that might happen on that day. And, and then once the ball got bowled and, you know, the wicket on Saturday was pretty spicy Will Bazisto played an amazing innings and Viv Paver had a great partnership with him. And we just saw some wonderful cricket across the weekend. You know, I think Lucas Martin bowled really well for Subiaco. And then on Sunday, their openers, Gregson and Taylor, just took us apart and really took the game away from us for a long time. And we came out, you sort of got to tea and I'm looking around and they're one for 150 and... you know, we've got to take 9 wickets in the last session to win a flag. And, a lot of our guys were pretty hobbled at that point in time. And it was just an incredible effort by 11 guys to sort of pull together at that moment and battle through injury and a bit of illness that had gone through the team that week. And to pull off that victory late in the day was just something quite remarkable and something that none of us will ever forget.
4: All right. Well, the focus is to back it up. Ins and outs. Have you lost any, and what are your gains?
10: Yeah. Look, as always, there's movements in Premier Cricket. There seems to be a lot of trading that goes on during winter. And look, we've picked up Alex Bevilacqua from South Perth. Joe Kelly's come across from Melville, and Colin Dwyer's come across from Mount Lawley. And David Cleary's come to us from Scarborough. So they're the ins. And then the outs would be the Melville brothers, Xander and Benji, and Jack Beggs and Arnett Pimple's gone up to Melville. So, sorry, Midland. So we've lost a few, we've gained a few. And, look, we're pretty happy with where the list is sitting at the moment and really excited to sort of get back on the park at James Oval this weekend. We've got a flag-raising ceremony at 9 o'clock on Saturday just to raise the flag, which I think a life member

0: obviously in India with the Australian A side. So, and then look, we'll expect Willison to be fully loaded. I think Cam Bancroft and potentially Aaron Hardy will play this weekend. So it'll be a great contest and a really high level contest. When I saw the draw a couple of months ago and saw Willison round one, I thought, ooh, that's going to be a tough one. And nothing's changed in my thought patterns there. I think they're going to be a really difficult side to knock off. We played them in a practice match actually a couple of weeks ago, and they looked very sharp and very good. So, yeah, we know we've got a real contest this week, round one.
1: Yeah, great battle. Probably game of the round on your home patch at James Oval. You mentioned Tom Murray's name there, and he's a great story. He's banged the door down with his performances over the last couple of years, and he's got a state contract for the first time. I guess you're hoping that he might get a Shield debut earlier in the year with a few players away. What's his pre-season with WA Cricket been like chatting to him?
0: Oh, look, Tom's just loved being involved in the WA system this year. And look, he, as you say, he thoroughly earned that contract over a number of years. He sort of belted the door down, batted beautifully towards the end of the last year when he came back from injury. And we've just been sort of admiring him for the last few years and thinking, well, it's inevitable that he's going to play first class cricket at some point. And I think at some point this year he will debut for WA. And really excited to see how he goes at that level. I'm very, very confident his skill set is going to stack up really well at first-class cricket. But you never know until you see them out there. So, yeah, we're hoping he gets an opportunity at some point soon.
2: It's always a difficult time of the year when, you know, leading into this to get on turf and that, I suppose. How's the pre-season been in that regard, in the facility-wise and the availability, or has it mainly been indoor stuff?
0: We were indoors up until the beginning of September, and we actually had a change of curating company at James Oval this year. So we've got a new company who are curating James Oval, Green by Nature. So they were a little bit late to the party with the change of contract. There were just a few things that needed to be sorted out before they could start. So we've only had one or two sessions on turf practice nets, but we have had a couple of... we've had three practice games on turf centre wicket. So we've been quite lucky to get all our practice games in, but it would have been nice to get a couple more sessions on turf in the practice net. But such is life. It's been a fair bit of rain around the last couple of weeks. So we've made do.
1: Well, Stibbs is with us, University Cricket Club coach, the reigning champs in first grade last season and preparing for a new season, which starts on Saturday, Uni v Willerton at James Oval, the first round fixture. Chris Saberg, I mean, his impact since coming back from Wanneroo, I'm not sure you win that final without his burst with the ball. But just his experience, I mean, he's probably been 50-50 last couple of years to keep playing, but he's going to dust off the whites and continue to be such a key part of this side.
0: Oh, I just love Chris. He's just a wonderful person. He's the heart and soul of the team. And we probably don't win, as you say, we probably don't win this grand final. We probably didn't win the grand final before that. I mean, he made a man of the match 100 in that grand final as well. He's just somebody who doesn't leave anything to chance when it comes to preparing for big games. And his experience and his calmness under pressure, it's just so valuable when you get to those big moments. And, you know, we were in real strife against Subi. They were in that grand final. They were right on top. And then Chris said, look, give me the ball. I think I can make a change here. And the next thing you know, he's taken four for and won us the flag. So, look, he's just really, really good person to have in the team. And, he's moved in a little bit into a coaching capacity this season as well for us. He's recently just had his first baby, young daughter Willow. So, yeah, he's got a few things on the table that are keeping him busy. But, yeah, look, as much time as he can give us, we take, because he's just a wonderful person to have around the club and still a very, very good cricket player.
2: Well, usually your selections, it's pretty difficult because you have so many to pick from. Has your numbers been good again?
0: Yeah, numbers are really good. We've got around about 75 registered players. Now, obviously, all of them won't play round one, but what we try and do is we try and have a few extra on the list so that when we hit those exam times and school holidays times where we know players sort of have to go home if they're from the country or if their exams are sort of on Saturday, which UWA seems to be very good at penciling in cricketers for Saturday exams these days, we have enough sort of spare who are in the training squad to fill the teams at that point in time. And that sort of system we've been running for a few years now, and it works really well. So, our numbers are really good, and there'll be a few disappointed faces tonight when we announce the teams for the first

0: round, but very quickly those guys who have missed out will get opportunities in the next few weeks.
1: Hey, well, what about availability of a few of your key guys? So you mentioned Will Bazisto. He's just been in Queensland playing in a T20 comp there. I think he went to Nepal and Bangladesh last year. And Viv Paver with his work commitments, how much will you see of those two throughout the year?
0: Viv with his work commitments, we'll probably see him about a bit much like last year. We had him for about two-thirds of the game. There are a fair few games when Guildford are playing at home that he has to be at the Guildford Grammar on a Saturday for those games. Will Bazisto, we're not sure of at the moment. Look, he's the hottest state in world cricket at the moment. He gets calls for here, there and everywhere, and I know there's at least half a dozen tournaments who have invited him to come and play prior to Christmas. I know, I won't go into which ones, but he's got a lot on potentially on the table. We think we'll have him for at least the first couple of rounds, and then after that, we're not sure.
1: Any England imports this year? You've had James Bracey, who's been a great addition, and I think Alex Davies from Warwickshire. Any others coming over?
0: James Bracey's back again, which we're really thrilled about. He's just had a really fantastic season for Gloucestershire. His team didn't do very well, but I think he came first or second in the most runs in Division 2 in the county championship. But he's back again, and actually he'll probably take on a bit of a coaching role this year in terms of some of the things we're doing around the club. So, he loves his time out here and always first to sort of say he wants to come back at the end of each year. And then the other one who might be back sort of towards the back half of the season is young Harry Fulton, who played with our first grade a couple of games last year. And then got injured and then had to head back to the UK. But he should be back out for the second half of this season. So, we always get a lot of interest from the UK players. I think they're finding getting visas a little bit harder at the moment. But I think both those guys should be all right to be back out here at some point during the summer.
1: Sure beats an English winter. Hey, Will, thanks for your time this morning. Good luck for the season ahead. We'll look forward to following it again very keenly. Enjoy.
0: Yeah, thanks very much, guys, and good luck to all those Premier cricketers who are getting on the park this weekend.
1: And thankfully, there'll be no rain interruptions. The covers will not be a factor for clubs. Don't have to worry about that Thursday, Friday night. The conditions will be good. 24 degrees is expected Saturday for the first day of a new season. Just before we clear our final break, those fixtures for the opening weekend, all one-day games. University Willerton at James Oval, Fremantle Melville, so that's a bit of a local rivalry. Wanneroo Joondalup. There's a few rivalry games here, actually, for the first round of the season. Wanneroo Joondalup, Northern Suburbs, Bayswater Morley and Mount Lawley. South Perth Scarborough, Battle of the Coast. Perth and Subi Floreat. They've had some good games over the last few years. Rockingham, Manja Claremont and Gosnells and Midland. So they're the games to look forward to. All one-day matches across the first round of WA Premier Cricket. Uni, if they get their best team on the park, will be hard to beat. It's hard to know too much without seeing the teams. Maybe tomorrow, once the teams are up, we'll learn a little bit more. But right now, it's hard to know exactly why and how some of those sides might go.
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1: A new cricket season is upon us. WA Premier Cricket starts tomorrow across the grades. So do the local competitions at the level underneath. The amateur cricket competition, South Metro, Suburban Turf, I think, starts next week, North Suburban, etc. But the WA Premier Cricket season returns, and what a way to return for the Wanneroo District Cricket Club. They celebrate their 50th birthday, their 50th anniversary, with a big suave gala coming up on Saturday night at Hillary's Yacht Club as they celebrate their history. Dave Minear's been putting this together for quite a while. He's the president of Wanneroo. They've also got their new facilities at Kingsway, just about to be opened officially, so it's a busy time in the life of Dave Minear. He joins us here on Sports Breakfast. Morning, Dave.
8: Good morning, gentlemen, on this beautiful Friday morning.
1: Isn't it a welcome change? Normally we get to the first weekend in October, the season rolls around, and you're frantically rushing to put covers down because rain's forecast. So isn't it nice to know you can put your head on the pillow tonight and there'll be cricket tomorrow?
8: Mate, it was quite funny yesterday. I was talking to Vinnie Clark about the same thing. This week it didn't start out like that, and we were a little bit concerned earlier in the week because we did think it was going to be a little bit inclement. But, yeah, it's turned out to be an absolutely wonderful week and really excited to get the season started, and couldn't be better playing our old rivals Joondalup up this weekend at home.
9: All right, what's the facilities like at home? When does all the club rooms finish, and when are you in, and what do you do in between time at the moment?
8: Oh, Dunny, it's not ideal, mate. We've got a couple of small dongers for the guys to get changed in for this to start off the year, and obviously toilets and that. But we're hoping to have the actual building open, ready for use, at the end of November. It might be a little bit sooner, might be a bit after, but it's at the moment we're really, really on for the end of November. It's gone up so far, in basically 8 months. So they've done an amazing job, Formview Building, which is Simon Leahy. He used to play at Subi Floriat back in the turn of the century. He's been done a wonderful job. And as I said, they've really pushed it as quick as they can. I know it seems like it's been going on forever, but it really hasn't been. It only got knocked down 8 months ago, and in that time they managed to get it, basically done. So all plastering, everything like that's done, and, now we've got the painters going in next week, and, it's sort of all happening pretty quickly now, and all the finishing trades are in. So, pretty excited. But the aim, we would have loved it for the start of the season, but it just wasn't possible in all the hold-ups we had, obviously, with council and the federal government. We sort of had a few hold-ups. So, we've done it at the pace that we could possibly do it at, best pace. So, really excited.
1: You're always pretty confident that you would get it done by the end of this year. I know there were probably people outside your club that were sceptical, Dave. So November's still a good result with a few of the obstacles that you mentioned. And, to be in your 50th year and to be having a new clubhouse, there's a lot of excitement around the place, I'd imagine, as you prepare for a new season of cricket.
8: Mate, it's a pretty exciting year. It's just worked out like this. I was actually having a laugh with Warren Beckwith about this. Like, it's amazing how it's all turned out. And just quick credit to Warren, who's done everything, basically, with the 50th anniversary. He's organised it, and the subcommittee that have been helping him, they've done an amazing job. Also, we've had our book launch as well, not long ago. Only a month ago, we've had the 50th anniversary book, which gives the history of the club and all the, all the stats, everything from everyone at the club over the years, and which was an amazing endeavour by Warren. And, it's just to have that, the book, the 50th anniversary dinner, and obviously the new building, it just couldn't be a better start to the year. So the only thing we're wishing for now, Jacob, is a win over Joondalup would be really nice. But as I said, win or lose, we're in a really good position. And I think it's really exciting. And after speaking with the council last week, you know, they were saying to me that they probably wouldn't have had this done before 2029. So I don't know what we would have done in that case, because it's pretty hard to run a club if you've got, you know, no income. And, you know, it's really difficult. It's been really challenging, but, you know, to keep this going. But it's also been, you know, quite fulfilling in the sense that you see it now and you see what the facility is going to be with the indoor shed that's going to be behind it as well. We call it the shed, but it's, you know, six lanes, 20-metre run-ups indoor with a mezzanine level. It's going to be very professional. And as I said, the facilities are going to be second to none once finished. So, yeah, this is the first part, get the building done, and then the indoor shed should be finished by March, I think, March, April. And, yeah, it's just a really exciting time to be part of the club. And, you know, as I said, I'm really thankful for the support we've had from Dan Pastorelli, our local member, and, you know, everyone that's been involved along the journey. And as I said, this journey started with me, I think, in 2019. So it's been a long time coming. In between that, we've had COVID and everything like that. So, yeah, really exciting to see the end of it. And, yeah, I think it's, by the end of it, mate, I'll need a nice cold drink at the end of it because, yeah, it's been a lot of work.
9: Will that be the end of it for you as president, do you think? Is that, that's enough? If move on from
8: Yeah, Dunny. Yeah, absolutely, Dunny. I never, mate, by the end of this, I mean, as I said, I didn't expect to ever be in this role for that long. So I'm in my final term, so it'll be this year and next year. We do two-year terms and executive roles. So, yeah, but next year will definitely be my final year and hand it over to someone else to carry the baton forward. But as I said, the club owes me nothing. I owe the club everything. I was having this chat with someone the other day that the club's done so much for me since moving to Western Australia in 1998. I've been part of this club and, you know, all my friendships and everything have been through, you know, that and cricket in general, you know. So it's something I'm really proud of and I'm just really happy that I could be part of it. And like I said before, and, you know, tomorrow night will be a great excerpt of that, but there's been so many people that have done the same thing, you know, that have been part of this journey and building the club over 50 years. I'm just honoured to be one of those people that's been able to help a little bit. And hopefully at the end, you know, I can really enjoy it and sit back and be really proud of it. But yeah, as I said, I'm just one of many that have done, you know, a lot of heavy lifting over the years and really proud of what we've been able to achieve and just proud to be a member of this club, you know, and that's what I'll always be, just a fan. And I love the club very much.
9: And obviously the night on Saturday will recognise a lot of these people, and I think that's part of the greatness of what you see in these sort of evenings.
8: Dunny, I'm actually a bit nervous, to be honest with you. I've got to make a couple of quick speeches, which, you know, mine are not necessarily quick, but the people that are going to be there, it's going to be something pretty amazing, obviously, with the Hussey family and, you know, and everyone like that. And, you know, there's just a myriad of people that have been part of the club for so many years, you know, the guys who started the club, the guys who, you know, have been there for so long. And it's just a great way to say thank you to them and, you know, just celebrate what they've all achieved and what we've all achieved as a club, you know, coming as an expansion club. You know, it's, you know, we're quite young, but we've achieved a lot in the 50 years that we've been here. And I think one thing, you know, we're really proud of is the amount of junior, you know, state players that I think we're by far, you know, contributed more than anyone else, you know, as far as that's concerned. And it's something we're really proud of. But, you know, the thing is, the next thing for us, the next step is obviously to be consistent on field and to be able to consistently be, you know, a top six side, you know, in A grade. And I think that's where, if we can get all these things together, you know, all the off-field stuff, you know, have the great facility, you know, culture, everything like that, well, the rest will fall into place. So I do believe probably after my tenure that, you know, all the things are there now to make this club, you know, a real powerhouse over the next 20 years. And I think that's going to be, you know, the big challenge for us now is to turn this into wins on the field and also just to be, you know, be really proud of, you know, what we have achieved and see how far we've come as well. It's, yeah, quite amazing from a, and you would remember, Dunny, better than me because I wasn't here, but you know, it was a toilet block, basically, we played out of at Kingsway. And, you know, to see that building by itself, changed so much with the help of Paul Lucas and guys like that over the years. And, you know, we added on to it. And then to see that go was a bit melancholy because there were so many celebrations and things that happened in that building. But then, you know, to see what's going up now and see the future of the club and see where that's going to set us up is just something that's really exciting. And, yeah, as I said, this will set us up for the next, you know, 20, 30 years to be really successful on and off field. So, yeah, really excited. But can't wait for Saturday night. It's going to be an amazing night and a real celebration of everything about the club.
1: Dave Maneer's with us, Wanneroo District Cricket Club President. A massive night coming up tomorrow night at Hillary's Yacht Club as they celebrate their 50th anniversary and a new season about to start tomorrow against local rivals Joondalup. Your team hasn't gone up yet, Dave, for the first grade game. What can you tell us about the squad for this year? What have you added?
8: Mate, I did notice that. I was there at selection last night. I wish I knew everyone. But the big one that's come in is Christian Smith back from Bayswater Morley after a hiatus of about 7 years to add some seniority to the team. We're really excited about having Christo back. Christo's just been amazing in this off-season. His leadership with the boys in it galvanising a younger group, which has been one of our biggest concerns, is, you know, sort of the age graphic. We've got sort of a bit of a hijinks where we don't have, you know, a certain age group. You know, we just seem to have missed out on it and, you know, gone, people have gone, whatever. And it's sort of, you know, we've got so many good young players that need a bit of guidance. And I think that, you know, having him back is going to be really amazing. We've got another young bloke who played a little bit for Freo, George Fishwick, who is over to us now, another batsman. But yeah, we're really trying to build from within. We've got some real exciting young players. And I think the thing is what we've tried to do, you know, previously we've done a lot of very good recruiting and, you know, being able to go out and grab some players, but we've really tried this year to really, you know, stabilise and build from within and, yeah, sort of follow a similar model, if you want to say it, to what Joondalup has done, you know, building a side from within with their own juniors and keep moving through. So, yeah, it's really exciting, you know, to watch what's happening. But I think there's a lot of growth this year. The other thing too, Mitchell Slattery can concentrate on opening the batting rather than having the gloves as well, because Christian Smith will take the gloves and obviously bat in the upper middle order. But it'll be really exciting. Just I think the balance of the side will be far better this year. You know, Hayden Stumpers obviously up bowling, opening the bowling with Lockie Poulter and Cade Neaton coming on first change will be really good. And there's going to be some real opportunities. Dion Billington retired, who's been a long-playing A-grade player for us and a wonderful player. And then we've also had Matt Carroll defect to Joondalup. So there's some real openings with a young Darsh Patel who's coming through the ranks, left arm wrist spin. So yeah, there's some really good young players. I think Darcy Forsman will play this week. He's an off spinner. He's took a lot of wickets in second grade last year. He's been up and down a little bit with A grade. Played a little bit of A grade, but not a heap, so I think he's playing this week. But overall, we're really excited about tomorrow and a great opportunity that comes in front of us. But we have an English guy coming over at the end of the month, Stewie Vandermeer from Northants. An exciting left-hand bat, made 100 on debut for Northants, and he comes with a lot of praise from Darren Lehman. So I know he's going to be a big part of Northants next year. So yeah, it's going to be really exciting. He'll be here for the whole season, living with Matty Fawcett. So that's really exciting. He's 21. But yeah, other than that, I mean, we really, that just adds a bit of bolstering to the lineup, just to give a few first class players. They don't fall off trees. So we need some more seniority and people like that. So yeah, we're just going to keep building. And I think if we're going to look into a crystal ball, what would be a good season for us? I think if we could finish mid table, and pushing up, that'd be really exciting. And I think that's what we're sort of, you know, hoping for, is to finish around about that spot and pushing towards that top six, you know, and who knows what can happen. But, yeah, starting tomorrow, we're just going to go out there and put our best foot forward against a club that's in a really good spot and who have been really successful and probably a little bit unlucky last season.
1: Well, Dave, we wish you well. It's a wonderful way to start the new year. June will up your local rival into the 50th celebrations. Look forward to being there on the night at Hillary's, and good luck for the cricket tomorrow.
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14: Today's guest on episode 69 of Great Sporting Lives played 240 games with the Hawthorn Football Club, during which time he was a five-time premiership player. He also won four night premierships and was a winner of the 1986 Brownlow Medal, along with being a three-time All-Australian. He's also a member of the Australian Football Hall of Fame. He's affectionately known throughout the football industry as Dipper. Robert Dipio Domenico, welcome to Great Sporting Lives.
15: Oh, thanks very much. That was a nice little wrap-up there. I forgot how good I was.
14: I'm sure you'll tell us over the next few minutes, Robert. Born in May 1958, a first-generation Australian, how long before you were born did Mum and Dad migrate to Australia?
15: Well, my father came here in 1954, and my mother arrived in 1956. Dad was... one of four brothers, and Mum was one of three sisters. And my grandfather at the time in a town in Italy called Abadaggio, which is in the province of Pescara. If you look at the Italy map, you know, the old boot there, Rome's on the left-hand side and Pescara's on the Adriatic side. It's a beautiful place, but we lived in the mountains there. My grandfather got his boys together and said, look, there's not a lot of work here. So Stefano, my father, came out in 54 by boat and arrived in Melbourne. And the other two boys went over. One went to America, one went to France, and the other one stayed home. So when Dad arrived here in Melbourne, he got work because the Olympics were about to, you know, get going in 56 and so. Mm-hmm. And then when he married Mum over the phone, proxy over the phone. So the other brother stood in for Dad, and then Mum came over in 56. And then while living in Richmond with some boys, they ended up renting in Richmond. Dad bought his first home in Hawthorn. And that's how I got to play with Hawthorn, because I was zoned to that area.
14: Now, you were born Berto. When did you become Robert?
15: I'm not quite sure. I was born Berto, and I think I changed my name because, you know, Berto Di Pier Domenico wasn't the sexiest name going around back in the day. And so, it'd been Anglo-Saxon, and I wanted to, you know, so I changed my name to Robert, and then away we went. So Robert Di Pier Domenico was born and bred, I don't know, maybe when I was about 9 or 10 years of age.
14: Now, what other sports did you partake in as a youngster apart from Aussie rules?
15: Look, back in the day, you know, when I was at that young age, I used to have a very bad stutter and also have a long name, Di Pier Domenico, and also being very hyperactive, as these days I think they call it ADHD or ADH, whatever it's called now. I was a pain in the backside back in the day because I had so much energy. I took on every sport. I could run, jump, skip and hop, and you know, one thing I could do, and that was one of the great things that I suppose you got me over the line with footy, but also being part of this great sort of culture of sport in Australia. I'd jump in a pool and go swimming. I'd do cross-country running. I would do anything that had sport involved, so I could either be part of that school culture, you know, and because if you play sport in this country, you're very well liked.
16: Hmm. You were what age when you signed up with Hawthorn for the first time?
15: I would have been late 16, early 17. It was in 1975. That's sort of... when I got signed up, I mean, I didn't sign myself up. My father did. Like, I used to play for Connywood, and I was playing three games a weekend. I was playing under-seas in North Kew, and then I was playing Q... I was captain there. Then I was Q seniors in the afternoon... And then I used to play Bullying Camp under 17s on a Sunday.
16: Oh.
15: So I was playing footy 3 days a week at the age of 14, 15 or whatever. So they got to know me a little bit around the area. And I remember Dad coming up from school, coming up from work very early one day, and he had three gentlemen from Hawthorn sitting across the road from the kitchen table, and surprising me that he sold me. He didn't sign me. He sold me for cash. Now, he goes, I sold you today. I said, what? Yeah, I sold you. You're going to play for Hawthorn. I said, okay.
16: Now, you're renowned later in your career for a very solid physique. What was your build like when you first rolled up at Glen Ferry for training early on?
15: I was weighing about 72, 73 kilos. I was long. I could run all day and all that sort of stuff. And then, obviously, with footy, you know, playing the man's game, I had to put some weight on, and I did, and I've still got it.
16: now,
15: unfortunately,
16: your first coach at Hawthorn was John Kennedy Senior. You came into contact with him early in that through education as well, didn't you?
15: That's right. He was a principal of a school called Swinburne Tech. I was passing through Swinburne Tech at the time and sort of got to know him when I was first going to Hawthorn as well. So it was interesting. You know, he was my coach at you know, Tuesday nights and Thursday nights, and then he was my principal throughout the day. But he was a gentleman you mucked around with, either as a principal, which I got to find out a few times, or as a coach, because he had just a strong presence.
16: His team around that era were dubbed Kennedy's Commandos as a result of the incredibly arduous fitness regime that you get put through all the time. What impact did John Kennedy have on you in your formative years at Hawthorn?
15: Well, the Kennedy Commandos, as you mentioned, started earlier, like in the 70s, because, look, Hawthorn got sick. Yeah, when you go to Hawthorn, the culture was... You walked in this culture that you didn't know at the time, but it was a strong. I mean, I don't have to tell you where I come from.
16: Hmm.
15: I mean, you just mentioned the Hawthorn Football Club. What do you think about the Hawthorn Football Club? You know,
16: toughness.
15: You know, you already know what Hawthorn's about, and that was the essence when I walked in 1975. John Kennedy was my coach. You know, you remember the voice. You know, don't think. Do and all that sort of stuff, and but in the 40s and the 50s, Hawthorn were pushed around as a club, and they never used to win games, and they were the laughing stock. Then John Kennedy was the one who stood up and said, "You know what? I'm sick of this." And then 61, of course, won their first premiership, and then John would he was a runner, and he just felt that. If the club got fitter and faster and stronger, well, you know, at the end it did. I came to the end of that, but then David Parkin took over. Mm. And, of course, David was captain of Hawthorn in 71 and loved and admired his mentor was John Kennedy. So he took that essence a bit further, of course, you know.
16: As a teenager, was John Kennedy intimidating?
15: Oh, no doubt about it. I mean, you know. Thing is, when you walk into a club, I mean, I walked into that club, and I mean, who's to know how long you're going to be there? They're 19 years of my life every day, you know, and having people, not just my father, but my father was a worker. My father was a factory worker, like mum, like all parents these days. Yeah, we just want the best for our children. So we work hard, you know. But back in the day was, you know, Mike coming out here, living in a, you know, sort of, some really working areas such as Conneywood and and Carlton and Hawthorn and Richmond. You know, there's working class people. And when John Kennedy spoke, no doubt about it. Mm. But a young kid, and you go, oh, yeah, you can handle it. But when he screamed at you, oh my God.
16: Now, you made your debut for Hawthorn round 18, 1975, was at the Junction Oval against Fitzroy. In those days, there was no interchange system. Did you make your debut coming off the bench?
15: I did. And the reason why I made my debut was because Lee Matthews was injured that day. And I thought, wow, Lee Matthews. I mean, at the time, I didn't realise how good Lee Matthews was, I mean, I ended up playing 10 years with Lee Matthews and won premierships with him and, commentated with him and been away with him. And, we're good friends, even like today, we're really great friends, and I admire him a lot. So I didn't realise I was replacing him as well. But coming through, I played 3 or 4 under-19 games. Then I played some reserve games, and then I got my first game. It was just out of the blue. And then I came off the bench as the 20th man back in the day.
16: What are your memories of running onto the ground for the first time wearing a Hawthorn jumper at league level?
15: I remember the phone going off, because, back in the day, the runner would be sitting next to the phone. And you hear, put him on. And I remember running on. I remember Stewie Trott giving me a handball, and I dodged a few people, I don't know, just kicked the ball. One thing that John Kennedy said to me, he said, well done, son, you play. Now, I know you put your head over the ball. All I want you to do is put your head over the ball, no fancy stuff, and kick the ball. That's all I was thinking about. And when I dodged my third play, I thought, I better stop this, because I'll get taken off.
16: So that's 1975. And after that, you spent 2 years pretty much in the reserves. And Hawthorn was a mighty team in those days. Runner-up in 75. Yeah. They won the flag in 76, a beaten preliminary finalist in 77. How frustrating was it for you at that stage, having played a league game and for the best part of the next two and a bit seasons, you're playing seconds?
15: Well, at the time, you're at Hawthorn and you're just a young kid and, I got my taste of playing football and I had to learn the ropes, basically, and that's what I did. And I suppose the reserve football back in the day was just as tough as senior football, because you had a lot of players who come back from injury or suspension or couldn't get a game for their club. I played a lot of reserves football. I ended up playing 99 reserve games in my career, as well as my 240 games and plus, the night games. I would have played over 400 games for Hawthorn. And Michael Tuck did that just with the seniors, But it was a learning experience. But in 1978, when Parco sort of took over, I played every game in 1978 in that playing in that grand final.
16: In 1976 and 77, when you looked at that player list that was going out each week, did you think, crikey, maybe I should be looking somewhere else? Were you ever tempted to leave Hawthorn?
15: No, I wasn't tempted, but I was told a couple of times because my attitude, you're a young kid, 18, 19 years of age, the 80s come around, the disco ball, there's no phones, there were drink cards, there was so much fun about playing footy and all that sort of stuff. But, the professionalism in football really came in right about 83, 84 when dietitians come to a club and all the bits and pieces. So you have to change your life around. There was a couple of clubs looking at me. I think Sheedy was looking at me at 83, and also Barassi in Melbourne. And there were times when I had to face the coaches about where I was heading, and that included. Well, more included Alan Jeans, because he was my last coach and played under him for a long time, and we butted heads a few times. But there was a great experience between him and a great relationship between him and I.
16: You always come across as someone with enormous confidence and bravado. Was that something you had at the very beginning, or was it something that you developed as your career unfolded?
15: It definitely has my career unfolded. As a junior footballer, so look, yeah, I'm a boy with a stutter. So I got picked on because I stutter. And when I say I stuttered. I was a boy with a long name, Dipia Domenico. I was called many, many names, as you might imagine. I was hyperactive, so I could run around and, you know, and not have a rest and just run all day, which is obviously part of footy. In my junior football, from under 15s onwards, I, you know, was a bit of a challenge around the area because of those credentials that I just could run and be everywhere. You know, 1 minute I'll play centre-half back, next thing I'll be centre-half forward. So it gave you a lot of confidence when you're playing senior footy. But when you went to a VFL side back at the time, you had to, you know, stand your ground at times and be who you are. I mean, I learned a lot as I got older, and I got a lot more confident as I got older, yeah, because I owned it, you know what I mean?
16: Mm. You played your second game, as we mentioned, or you mentioned, in the opening round of 1978. The previous year, David Parkin had come in to replace John Kennedy. How did the coaching methods differ between Kennedy and Parkin?
15: Well, obviously, Kennedy was all, you know, skin and bone and just playing each other and make sure they don't move. And, you know, if you had to stand your ground, you stand your ground. And Parko was more of a, because he was a university, you know, lecturer, more of the scientific side of it, you know, the fitness side of it, the way that we think about football. I remember one night we had, you know, a yellow ball or a red ball. We had black tape on it. A yellow ball with had green tape on it, a yellow ball as in yellow. So when the ball came around back in the day in circle work, right, whatever ball you had in your hand was what you had to do with it. Either handball left hand, kick it left foot. It made you think about football a lot, right? Even though it confused us, we're just footballers, right? but you got Lee Matthews, Michael Tuck, Don Scott, you got Peter Hudson. Like, you know, you've got all these great players that can handle all this. And led by John Scott and Lee Matthews. And it was hard-nosed football back in the day. Where Parko was a bit more, all right, let's think about the game a lot more. Let's think about where we're going to put our position, where we're going to run for the next contest and all that sort of stuff.
16: Robert Dipia Domenico, our special guest on Great Sporting Lives, back with more in a moment.
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16: Well, as you mentioned, Robert, you played all 21 games in 1978. The last of them was a grand final against the reigning Premier, North Melbourne. And the history books show that you were the best on ground in that game. And when you look at the starting lineups, it had you playing on a half-back flank. Was that actually the case for that game?
15: No. Well, yes, I ended up playing half-back flank. But the story before that, because of my high energy, as you might call it, Parco didn't want me to, you know, you worry about it at night time. You know, if I didn't get a good night's sleep, tossing and turning. So I knew I was put on the bench, right, in the papers and that sort of stuff, right? And then he told me like 10 minutes before we run out, like, by the way, you're playing on Arnold Brightus today. And he kicked 6 goals the week before. And I thought, oh, okay, righto. You know, but Parco didn't know. Well, he knows now, as I've told him, that I was out with my mates playing cards till 2 o'clock in the morning anyway. Now, because, you know, the high energy that I had, he loves the story now, actually. It was quite funny. One day, when I got inducted into Hawthorne Hall of Fame, it was a great honour. I mean, and I had Parco, Jeansy, Alan Joyce, a gentleman called John Fisher, who was my coach at Q, and I said, what is one thing you guys got in common? And I think John said, well, we coached you. I said, no, I made all of you blokes, you know. and Parco still dines on that one. You love that one, you know. He knew my personality, and, you know, and even today, it's funny, when you're a young player and you've got I don't know how old he was. He would have been late 30s, early 40s, whatever. It seems like there's a big gap between you. Now that I'm 64 and Parco's in the 70s, we are closer than ever. You know, it's quite funny, isn't it?
16: So we always think of Robert Dipiodomenico as a wingman. When did you pretty much exclusively become a wingman at Hawthorn?
15: Well, the way that I became a wingman was this. I was having a pretty ordinary day on the halfback flank, and it was against Melbourne. And one of the guys, Normie Goss, who played at Hawthorn, you know, Swans player, and the Goss family, obviously known at Port Melbourne Football Club. Well, Normie came over to Hawthorn, and he was on chairman selectors, and he said, look, just get Dip on, put him on the wing, and see what happens, you know? And they stuck me on a wing, and next thing, because I could run all day, and the way I tackled and the way that I just ran in, you know, because I was a big fella. I mean, most wingmen were, you know, the 70s and 80 kilos. I was at the end of the 90 kilos. And next thing, you know, I became one of the wingmans, and then I was changing the position of wing. Then I started playing against Mullane and Timmy Watson and Merv Nagel, who were heavier base wings, of course, you know. And so it would have been in the late 82, 83,
16: What are your memories, Robert, of that very first premiership, 1978 at the MCG?
15: Well, I remember that we won. I remember that. And the reason why I was there, because I ended up with the ball with Don Scott, and Scotty being my captain at the time, and I was right next to that action at the end. And when that siren went, you know, you go, oh, wow. It's just relief. That's what it is, just relief. Because all the things that you work for, and you know, every player out there knows, every person who plays the game, or even netball or swimming, whatever grand final you go for, it takes a lot of effort to get there. And you got a chance of winning. And when you win, it's just thinking, oh, wow. We've done it, and then, you know, you just embrace it. But you don't really realise how much, you know, love of the game or how much love of that day keeps you going throughout all your years, you know. And you catch up with guy and go, oh, wow, we played together, you know.
16: Now, you like your medals, you like your trophies. You must have been pretty dirty because you didn't win the Norm Smith medal that year because it actually came in 1979.
15: Yeah, that's right. What I got was a dozen bottles of Ace Lager. It was a sponsor, and a cup. You know, congratulations. Yeah, one of those trophy cups on best on ground. But yeah, the Norm Smith came in 79, and yeah, retrospectively, I wish they back with that with a brown lung, whatever, and they'll get a nice collection. You know.
16: Now, Hawthorn didn't make the finals the next couple of seasons under David Parkin, and in 1981, he was replaced by Alan Jeans. Now, I've interviewed the likes of Gary Ayres, Peter Knights, Gary Buchanan for this series, and They just speak in incredibly reverential terms in regard to the late Alan Jeans. What did he mean to you?
15: Oh, God, Alan, eh? What a man. I miss him. You know, I miss him because saw him 2 days before he passed on. You know, we had a bit of a laugh. And Alan and I had, we had loggerheads, you know. He was a sergeant of police. He was the first coach outside Hawthorn that came in. John Kenny reached out to him and asked him to come and coach us. And, you know, when you've got someone new, someone who hasn't been at the club before, of course he coached St Kilda, and when he comes to the club, you know, you've got to make a stance with him. He either likes you or doesn't like you. And, but Jeansy and I, we had this this relationship. You know, he knew how to get the best out of me. I loved it, you know. He'd tell me, like, you know, Now listen, Dipper, you're not a good player. You might think you are a good player, but you're not a good player. Don't go around fancying around. Leave that to the Dermots and the Johnny Platton. You just get, hang on, I'm just as good as them, you know. Like, and the first thing I would do was run out, you know, take on 10 guys and get hold of the ball. And I could just see him, you know, rubbing his face in his hands. I'd say, yeah. But what he meant to me was a lot. Yeah, more than not a father figure, but someone that you can really lean on. I had good times with him. I had bad times with him, but I always remember him. And I live by some of his words. You know, you don't have to respect me. Oh, sorry, you don't have to love me. You don't have to like me. Just respect the position I have. Right. And I've told my kids that as well. Now, my kids are all older now. I've got grandchildren. But when you go to a nightclub or whatever and you get pushed, you know, like someone won't let you in because the bouncer or whatever, you go, listen, don't have an argument with him because at the end of the day, just respect the position he has, right, and walk away. You'll always, you know, all that sort of stuff. And, no, he was wonderful. He was just wonderful. I could talk to him about him all day. And about 2 days before he went, Jason Dunstall and myself, Peter Curran, went to see him, and he had tubes in his nose. He was in a wheelchair in pajamas, a very frail man who was this strong man that we knew, right? He had emphysema, which he never smoked in his life. And anyway, he's sitting there. He's telling stories about Jason. Oh, Jason, what you did for this club was bloody marvellous. You know, Peter Curran, you're a hard-working... You know, I thought, oh, he's going to come around me and give me a... You know? Now, Dipper, I've always told you, you weren't a good player. You know? Like, he knew. So I pulled the tubes out of his nose and I squeezed him and I said, bugger. He goes, if I die today, I'll be the happiest man on earth. Yeah. You know, and it was that relationship that we had. And when I got the phone call 2 days later, I was in Brisbane. It was 5 o'clock in the morning at a hotel room, and, you know, I just cried for hours. And it was like a sad cry. It was more of a, you know, a cry that I needed to have just to remember the man. And it's always in my thoughts, You know, what would Jeezy think about this, or, you know, all that sort of stuff. When I did the Flying Doctors, I got knocked out, yeah, by this little punch, right? I said to the director, I said, look, you know, the guy's half my size and he hits me on the chin and I'm supposed to go down. He goes, yeah, that's what's in the script. I go, righto. So Alan Jeans was having a brain hemorrhage, not was having one, had a brain hemorrhage. And when he came through, it happened to be the same time I'm on air when the Flying Doctors, and he's in the bed in the hospital, and he saw me go down with one punch. He said, ah, now I know I'm feeling good because that's true, you know, like, yeah. Yeah, very funny man. Yeah, very funny man.
16: Now, when you talk about names like Kennedy and Parkin, Jeans, you're talking about the very elite of coaches, but you played under four different captains in your time at Hawthorn. Peter Crimmins, who we know died young, Don Scott, Lee Matthews, Michael Tuck. Those four men had very different personalities, but what made them great leaders?
15: You know, that's a question which is really hard to answer because they weren't verbal. Crimo was my first captain, that's like 16, 17. But, you know, he was going through his own cancer situation, and unfortunately we lost him. I remember I played a reserve game with Peter Kremers against Collingwood at Victoria Park. And we were, like, down the bottom, and Collingwood on top of the ladder. And we, Peter Kremers, you know, his last leg, playing reserve football, and I had the chance of playing, and he just the way he went around playing it, and we won by 10 goals that day, right? Don Scott was exactly the same. Quite sort of, you know, stouty and verbal in a way that, come on, boys, and whatever, you know, and always look people in the eye and ask for the best of them. Lee Matthews didn't really speak, and nor did Tucky, but it was the way they went around about it, right? Mm. The way they went to play, the way they, when, you know, when they said something, they meant it, you know. They weren't there sort of, you know, high-fiving all the time, whatever. They were there just playing the game and led by that. Three things I remember. Michael Tuck one afternoon at Waverley, freezing cold. Yeah, come on, boys, and whatever. And he spat his teeth out. Teeth landed on the ground. We were laughing our heads off. Lee Matthews, when he spoke, you know, it didn't say a lot of words, but we just followed that. But the thing is, Matthews, Tuck, and Scott, you know, Ruckman on ballers, were one of the great combinations. You agree with that, wouldn't you? Right? They never spoke to each other.
18: God.
15: Right? They never, I mean, on the footy field, yeah, whatever. But off the field, there's three different type of personalities. Absolutely. And they never went out for dinner or lunches or whatever. It was just the way that it was done, yeah. Mm.
16: So we're talking about the captains and their attributes. What were your greatest attributes, Dipper, that you think made you a champion footballer?
15: Oh, I never classed myself as a champion footballer.
16: Well, you're a Brownlow medalist and a five-time premiership player.
15: Yeah, I'm not bad, but, like, you know, you think about the side that I played in. You know, we had some great times and great players and whatever, and the one, perseverance for me, you know, perseverance of where I come from and who I was and just taking the challenges on and, you know, you want to be at the end of the ground, end of the game, on the ground with win, lose or draw with your teammates, knowing that you've had a go, you know. Mm. Not every game is going to be a good game for you. Well, back in the day, you had an opponent to play on and everyone knew who your opponent was. It was Dougie Hawkins or Merv Nagel or whatever, you know. That was a matchup that you had, and I don't know, just a bit of bulliness, you know, and once I tasted what I needed to do, I wanted to stay where I was, and I was lucky enough to do that.
16: Robert Dipier-Dominico, our special guest on Great Sporting Lives, back with more in a moment.
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16: Well, Robert, in 1983, you beat Essendon in the grand final by then record-breaking 83 points. And the following two seasons, the Bombers defeated you in the big one. And eventually, you came back and won again in 86. But how painful were those consecutive losses?

0: Yes, oh, I love that. I love that. But beating them in the grand final was awesome. Beating, well, 5 goals up at three-quarter time when Sheedy threw the board up and Timmy Watson went down. And you go, okay, we've won two and lost one. But the one that, 85, I think 85, Essendon was a wonderful side to play against. But we got belted, absolutely belted. And as you go on, you're thinking about, well, you know, you make grand finals, you know, you make them to win them, not to lose them, right? And the 83, 84, 85, we've lost two and won one, and the three teams, or the two teams that was, you know, were hard was Essendon and Hawthorn. Yeah, it was really hard.
1: Not in 86, you're able to get the monkey off your back and you won that game, so you won another flag. But leading in that week, you also won the Brownlow medal. You tied with Sydney's Greg Williams at the top. What were your expectations when you headed to the count that night? Did you think you were a chance?
0: No, no way. And by the way, Greg Williams tied with me. Just get that right, okay? And I tell him too. I tell him all the time, you know. He might have got two. He should have won three. But I let him know, you tied with me. Now, my expectations weren't high. I mean, I did have a great run, around about 84, 5, 6, 7, 8. And I remember Lee Matthews at the time, captain, 82, 83, when he captained that one. He stopped me at Hawthorn in the change rooms, and he said, look, you're having a good time at the moment, but you won't play your best football till you're about 28. And at the time, I was 24, and I was flying. At 28, I won a Brownlow, like, you know, and a premiership that year. So Lee Matthews had this vision that I, you know, followed. The thing was about going to Brownlow is this. If you're playing a grand final, going to the Brownlow is pretty hard because you know, can't even enjoy yourself. Well, of course you enjoy yourself, but you prefer to be playing grand final. So for 7 years in a row, we went to the Brownlow because we played 7 grand finals in a row, right? And then, of course, when I won in 86 and Platten won in 87, and, you know, I had no expectations, but at the time I was embarrassed because, you know, Lee Matthews, Michael Tuck, Peter Knights, Jason Dunstall, Brereton, Buchanara, Johnny Platten have never won one. Here I am, Hawthorn's first Brownlow medalist. You know, the kid with the with the stutter and the hyperactiveness and the cheekiness. And I remember Jeezy once again that night. I remember running, you know, going to the Brownlow, winning the Brownlow, become front page and all that sort of stuff and whatever. I remember Jeezy because what happens is that the night before, on the day of the Brownlow, if you're playing the grand final, you're allowed to train at the MCG, right? And as a group, we did that. And we did that for 7 years in a row. Just your own teammates, just kicking a ball around the MCG. Ain't nothing better, right? And then he called me over, Tucky. He called Johnny Platten over, and he called Dermot over. And he said, now listen, boys, forget the bloody media. If I see or hear you in the bloody media, I'll be very upset. We've got to win this week. We've got to win this week. Let the media, let the other guys do the media. You boys need to concentrate. Well, of course, I go and win the Brownlow. And I'm front page of every paper. I remember when I won it, I looked down and Jesus got his head in his hand going, oh, my God, what have we created now, you know? But that night at training, the next night, Tuesday night, there was 15,000 people at training at Hawthorn, right? It's the last training session, you know, before grand final. He got us all in, and as I said, I walk in, and the boys, you know, well done, congratulations, you know, had you win one, all that sort of stuff. And Gene just said, congratulations, Robert, what you've done for this football club, but now you have the responsibilities of being a Brownlow medalist. He's always come up with something, right? And I always think about that. You've got the responsibilities of being a Brownlow medalist. What does that mean? But anyway, the good news is we ended up winning that year and we won we won everything that year, only because in 1985 we got beaten by Essendon for the second time in the grand final. A lot of us –

0: trained that extra harder. And just because you train hard doesn't mean you're going to be successful. But we did a lot of things together as a club, and we won everything in A6. Mm. You know, we won the night series, won the day series. We won overseas in Japan. A lot of us made the All Australians, the Victorian teams, and that. You know, it was a great year for the club.
1: You then lost in 87, and then prior to 1988, there was considerable drama at the football club. You already mentioned it earlier that Alan Jeans had to step aside after suffering a brain hemorrhage. What was the mood like around the club when that news came through?
0: Oh, it was sad, you know. But it was sad because obviously Alan was, you know, Alan and these and us as a team were creating something, and we, you know, we just loved the fact that Alan was our coach and we'd do anything for him. But there's nothing we could do. It came out of the blue. Now next year we had Alan Joyce as a coach. Mm. You know what I mean? He was a Hawthorn person. He went over to Perth and played and coached over there. And he was our football manager. And the club said, right, you're coaching until Alan comes back. Mm. Like, you know. But at the time, it was good for us too because it was a different voice. You know what I mean? Yeah, we knew that we were going to get Alan back, hopefully. But it was just a different voice. Mm. He didn't change too much around the place, but he had his own ways. And I think we ended up losing one game and we, you know, won the premiership in 88.
1: And won it again in style. You broke the record you'd set a few years earlier. It was a 96-point winning margin, which at that stage was another grand final record. And then in 1989, yeah. Alan Jeans was able to come back at the helm. And again, you're on the sport's biggest stage on the last Saturday in September that year. And that just wasn't any grand final. Many people see it as the greatest grand final of all time. You beat Geelong by a goal, 21-18 to 21-12. Gary Ablett Sr. kicked 9 goals. Dermot Brereton was taken out famously at the opening bounce. John Platten got concussed. Gary Ayres, Michael Tuck, Darren Pritchard, Peter Curran, all injured. Geelong had their injury woes as well. And a bloke by the name of Robert Dipio Domenico received a punctured lung. Now, how early in the game, Robert, did that actually happen, your injury?
0: We're about 40 minutes into the first quarter. Like any grand final, you know, to play 7 in a row, I don't think any club will ever do that. And, you know, I might be a bit foolish, but we never had won back-to-back before, you know. And to be a good club, like Richmond, Carlton's, Collingwood, Melbourne's back in the day, even Essendon in the 84, 85. Mm. Hawthorn never won back-to-back, so that was a driving force for us.
1: Mm.
0: Getting Jeans back was another one. But to play against a new club like Geelong coming through with some great players. I mean, just mentioned, now we had Gary Ablett, of course, with Hawthorn and went over to Geelong. Mm. He kicked 9 goals straight. 9 goals straight. What a player. I mean, I played with him. I played against him. I played on him. Yeah, you know, all that sort of stuff. But anyway, what you do on the footy field, you do it because that's what you train for. You hear the voices, you hear the, you know, it's yours or whatever. And that's what happened to me. There's three words you don't want to hear. It's yours, Dipper. You know, when the ball's up in the air and you know what's coming. But our game, you can't look left or right. Mm. You can't look behind you. So you just stand your ground and do what you do. It might happen once in your lifetime, but it's your turn, you do it. And it was my turn, and I did it. And, of course, Gary was the one who got me. And, at the end of the, you know, when you think about it today, would I do it again? Bloody hell, I would, you know, because we won that game. We won back-to-back. It was awesome. Having Jeansy back there, whatever. You stood your ground, you know, arrogantly, like Dermot did, got up again when Yates went through him and back into a pack and kicked the goal, and unfortunately for Johnny got knocked out, and there's he had a ripped thigh, and other players got injured otherwise, and I ended up in hospital for 9 days, and as I said, on the 7th day when I rose, everything went well, but only 2 people have done it, you know that, but would I do it again? Bloody oath I would, and I would do it because of what we achieved that year.
1: Did you know immediately when you picked yourself up from the turf at the 14-minute mark of the opening quarter that you had been pretty severely injured?
0: I did, but adrenaline just takes you to another place. So you ask people, why did you run into that house when it's on fire? Because you just do it. And that's the thing with grand finals, the first 5, 10, 15 minutes, they say it's just another game. Yeah, it pans out to be another game. But it's those first or 5 or 10 minutes where you want to get a touch of the ball, get involved with the game, you know, get a free kick, give a free kick away, just get involved. And, and that's what happened with German, of course, in the few of us. And I knew I broke my ribs because I heard them. I heard them. But as the game went on, a couple other guys, like, put a hockey in, a few of the guys got stuck in me, and that sort of punched my lung a little bit more there. But, yeah, look, you know... I haven't bought a drink since, so I'm glad I'm happy to. It was quite funny because I was taken to the hospital, and I was taken upstairs to St Vincent's Private, where all the gentlemen and ladies have had heart surgery, bypasses, whatever. And when I came to, 5-6 days later, I was really crook. I hate to think what part I wasn't going to come back, but that was the balance of my life at the time. But when I came through, all the guys came in their wheelchair. It would have been 8 or 9 of them, and they all had, you know, sternums broken because their heart and whatever. It sounded like a godfather to me. He goes, "Hey, Dipper, how you going?" "Yeah, not bad, mate. I'm going all right." Yeah, it's a conversation. I felt I was in The Sopranos, you know. But it was, you know, looking back now, being part of Hawthorn's first ever back-to-back, yeah, that's really sick.
1: It's interesting. While you were there, the team had incredible success in the night competition as well. You won 4 night premierships to go alongside your 5-day premierships. How seriously did the club take the night competition?
0: Oh, we took it very seriously, and players too, because it was better playing than training. Because on Tuesday nights, used to be mouth guards in, and it was one-on-one. You know, it was bloody hard work, right? But if you went out and played, you know, for your club, whatever, and we always put our best teams out there. Every Hawthorn team wanted to win, and so did we. And to go out and play 4 or 5 games on a Tuesday night, Waverley, freezing cold, but to win a cup, yeah, why not? You know, it was a competition. Anything that we went into, we went it with full bore.
1: You mentioned Tuesdays putting the mouth guard in. What was the physicality like at training when you were playing with the Hawks?
0: When I first started at 17 years of age, you know, had guys like Ian Bremner and all these, you know, really tough guys, they would think that I'm coming to the club to take their position, right? So it used to be Hawthorn jumpers versus odd jumpers. So whatever jumper I had on, Bremner would go, "You're with me." And you know, he'd punch the clap out of me, right? And let me know why he's there. Let me know I'll never get his position. You know, that's why I could run. And if you played well on match committee on Tuesday night, you went really well. It was hard work. And then when I was sort of coming to the end of my football, halfway through my footy career, you know, I had a guy called Tony Hall who came in from Adelaide. He was a guy. I used to play against him. I say, "Mate, come play with me, because I, you know, if I could get a kick against him, you know, I'd be going all right, because he could run all day and whatever. I was with him all the time, you know." And there's one funny time when Alan Jeans, "Pirro, guy, put your mouth guards in. Let's go. You know who you're playing against." And we got the umpire from the week before, right, to come and umpire us. On a Tuesday night. That's how serious it got, okay? It wasn't match conditions like kicking goals. It was more of like just one-on-one around the ground. It was bloody hard work, right? And I remember I made the All-Australian team in 1984, and Steve Malaxos,
1: a
0: great man from your era, from your area, he was the captain of the All-Australian team. And we went over to Ireland to play over there, and that was fantastic. That was like 4 weeks over there. And then he came to Hawthorn. I said to Jeansy, I said, "Listen, let me train on Steve. I'll show him the Hawthorn way and whatever." And Jean goes, "No, I want to see how he goes against Michael Tuck." "Oh, okay, right up." And Steve was a good runner and, you know, a good player, yeah? Anyway, he absolutely pulled Michael Tuck's pants down at training, all right? And Gigi came up to me and said, "Aren't you glad you didn't play him tonight? He would have known about the miss." You know? that was Gigi. But it was great to have Steve on board, and you know, Kenny Judge and Buckinar from your way, and you know, a few other boys, Snuff over there. So yeah, good times, good people.
1: When you're saying it got pretty willing on the training track, were there ever some fisticuffs at all between teammates? Did it ever boil all over?
0: All the time.
1: And how did Alan Jeans react to that type of thing?
0: Just let it go. Just let it go. It'll sort itself out. Let's move the ball on. Not just that it was like when one versus one or two versus two, whatever. It was there.
1: Mm.
0: The ball's there. Back in those days, we didn't. Yeah, we trained man on man. We trained, you know, catching the ball. These days, they don't do that. I mean, Essendon last week, I think, was the first time they had man-on-man training, you know. They use a lot of, you know, other ways of training. But that's what it was back in the day. It was just, you trained well, you played well.
1: How do you reckon you'd go nowadays, Dipper, with a match review officer?
0: Well, I have a brown eye medalist. Just relax, you know, right? The thing is, the question's always said, oh, yeah, you wouldn't last. Well, maybe yes or maybe no, but you play within the rules, right? Mm. Yeah, and there were rules. Those days, when I first came in through in the 70s, if someone went down, if someone got Peter Crimmins in the fore pocket, well, someone went down the back pocket. That's what, you know, he goes down, you go down. In the 80s, it was great football. It was suburban football. And, you know, I mean, you know, we used to come out for the whacker and not the Wacker, sorry, it's a Subi. When he played state football, it was great football, you know. There was anger, there was push and shove, but all in all, it was about the game, isn't it?
1: You had an injury impacted 1990, and then 1991 was your last season. You managed just the one game that year in round 12 against Geelong. Was it form? Was it injury? What was it, Dipper, that brought about the end of your career?
0: Oh, I think it was all. I think in 1990, I suffered a lot of injuries, you know. You know, just injuries were building up over the years, and you know, I had a lot of operations. But in 1991, I was hopeful I was back, but a new breed were coming through of footballers, you know, and of course with Alan Joyce, and I was really disappointed I didn't play in that grand final, because the last 6 weeks I just got myself so fit, so ready, and I thought, okay, you know, give me 6 weeks and I'll be flying. And, of course, you look at my record, you know, finals, football, Dipper, you know, all that sort of stuff. But I remember the Thursday night when thinking that I'm going to play, you know, Alan Joyce said, right, Dipper, Peter Swab, John Kennedy, and a couple others I can't remember, go and train with the reserves. I'm thinking, what? Even the teammates are thinking, what? There's a new breed coming through. A guy called Andy Gowers took my position on the wing and playing the premiership and become a great player for the club. And now he's on the board of the footy club. And I was angry. But end of the day, you know, the older you get, the more wise you get. You're thinking, well, you know. And to tell the truth, I was so angry that Lee Matthews was the coach of Collingwood at the time. And I rang him up and I said, I'm so angry, I want to come and play for Collingwood.
1: Sure.
0: He goes to me, I don't want you. I go, what? Nah, I can't promise you a game here. Mate, you've had a great career. Yeah, you're fit now and all those injuries are by you, but, you know, you should be a one-club player and I can't promise you. I'd love to have you here, but I just can't promise you a game here. And I said, Lee, if you don't want me, well, that's it. So I retired the next day. And it's the best I've ever done in my life, you know.
1: You weren't around to see the Collingwood in the 1920s, the only team to win four in a row, or Norm Smith's all-conquering team in the 1950s. But where do you place that Hawthorn team in your time in the game? We've seen Brisbane, four grand finals in a row, three flags in a row. We've seen Hawthorn in more recent times under Alistair Clarkson with what they did. Where do you rate the group of players and the Hawthorn team that you ran out with every week?
0: I thought you were a little bit biased. I mean, I was Tony, back in the day, I was, you know, on the boundary with Channel 7, and I watched every game up in Brisbane for nearly 7 years, and I watched those boys grow up together. And the first time I saw Buckley in the Brisbane jumper, we only played there for 1 year, and, you know, right through. They were an enormous side. Then you got the Hawthorns, you know, they just came out of nowhere. Mm. They won 2008 after they got pushed around a lot in those 90s, and they were, you know, a basket case, and then all of a sudden they end up winning. And then you got, you know, Roughhead and Sewell and Mitchell and Buddy Franklin and, you know, Josh Gibson, all these great players. I saw them play four grand finals in a row and winning three, of course, you know, in a row, which is, I think, is the hardest thing to do. But to play seven grand finals in a row and to go and play, you know, I think it's five grand finals in a row at night time, even though we didn't win all of them, I think if you match up player versus player, whatever, I mean, Lee Matthews gets asked this all the time about his Brisbane boys, about the Hawthorn boys, you know, and he just said, yeah, different eras, different boys, whatever, but he always says that his Brisbane boys were, you know, one of the best, and but he can never sort of say, well, this is better than him, because all different eras and whatever, but I'd be happy to stand with my boys against anyone, really. Yeah.
1: Incredible players, an incredible group of players. Just in closing, was there one player in your time at Hawthorn that stood out above everyone else in your mind?
0: Well, having played three decades, you know, Lee Matthews, obviously, we speak about Lee, but there was a stat the other day I heard. Lee Matthews got more than 35 possessions and kicked three goals in his career. He did that 72 times.
1: Gee.
0: Right? Mm. The nearest one was Kevin Bartlett, who got, you know, over 30 stats and kicking two goals or whatever, and that's Kevin Bartlett.
1: Mm.
0: And he was, you know, 72 times. You think about that, you know?
1: Mm.
0: So Lee Matthews for me, but look, Dunstall, Brereton, Johnny Platt and Bucky. I mean, you know, I'm spoiled. Mm. Chris Mews, you know, Langford, you know, just very spoiled. And they were spoiled to play with me as well.
1: you've
0: never forget that.
1: That's just the way I was going to wrap it up. I was just going to say, you played with some great players.
0: Let me give myself my own rap while I'm wrapping up for you.
1: Robert, it's been a terrific walk down an incredible memory lane. Five premierships, a Brownlow medal, 240 games, triple All-Australian, and you've been so modest about it all. That's the great thing, I reckon. Thank you very much for joining us on Great Sporting Lives, Dipper, and all the best whatever lays ahead for the rest of your life.
0: Thank you very much. Always love talking about the eras, but football's still in my blood and I love it, but we've all got to move on and do other things. And now that I'm a brand, there you are. That's where it all ends up.
1: Good on you, Robert. Thanks very much.
0: No worries, Glenn. Bye-bye.
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6: 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Dave Eckhart in the studio for the next few hours through till 4 o'clock this afternoon with a few all sports updates. We'll talk to a few people going through the afternoon about what's happening in their field of sport. In fact, we'll talk rugby very soon with our very own Mitch Hardy. First off, though, let's have a look at what's happening in Premier Cricket, because it is the first weekend of Premier Cricket. And as was mentioned on the breakfast show during the week, normally round one of Premier Cricket is rain affected. But what a beautiful Saturday we've got outside, and all the games are underway. Although I do notice that from one of the games, we're struggling to get scores through. But let's have a look at what's happening in Premier Cricket so far. University playing Willetton, this game being played at James Oval. University won the toss and they're bowling. Willetton currently are 5 for 73. Wicket taker so far, Ashton Agar has 2 for 14 from 9 overs. Jay Chislett has 1 for 11. Alex Bevilacqua 1 for 23. And Josh Dalymore 1 for 22. The not out bats at the crease. Alex Hepburn is on 11. And Jangajot Singh has yet to score from 4 deliveries faced. Over at, where's this game being placed? Fremantle versus Melville. This will be at Stevens Park. We've got Melville batting 2 for 50. After Fremantle won the toss and sent them in. Simon Budge out for 6. Darren Jayaprakash out for 8. Josh Kelly is 27, not out. Lockie Farrow is 4, not out. The wicket takers, Ashton Turner has 1 for 5. And Sam Greer has 1 for 3. Moving over to Fletcher Park, where Perth are playing Subi Floreat. Perth won the toss and sent the Subi Floreat into bat. They're 2 for 118 in the 23rd over. 63 to Bailey Gregson so far from 69 deliveries with 10 boundaries. Jeremy Futuris was out for 31. Jaden Goodwin just made the 3. And Guy Taylor with Gregson at the moment, 17 not out. Islam has got 2 for 14. Sheffield Islam, 2 for 14. From 4 deliveries. Over to Kingsway. Wanneroo playing Joondalup. Joondalup 5 for 74 after 25 overs. At the crease, Brandon Lusk 3 not out. Lewis Morrell is 4 not out. We've got Jake Zielinski has made 20 and Jake Gerrans has 17. That's the top scorer so far for Joondalup. Wickets to Darcy Forsman, 2 for 11. 1 for 9 to Caden Eaton. 1 for 14, Lachlan Poulter. And Hayden Stumpers has 1 for 20. Moving over to Hillcrest, this is the game where suddenly we don't have any scores. After 3 overs, Bayswater Morley were none for 14, but that's where the scoring has stopped, or at least the live scoring has stopped. So we'll try and work out what's going on there. Back there after 3 overs, none for 14. Bayswater Morley, after Mount Lawley won the toss and sent the home side into bat on their own deck. Over at Richardson Park, next to the Zoo, South Perth batting first, 2 for 76 after 25. Nathan Farmer, 15. Sam Zigligetti, 17. Hilton Cartwright is on 25, not out. Fraser Hay, 14, not out. The two wicket takers, Chris Hansbury has 1 for 19 and George Pullinger, 1 for 12. Meanwhile, over at Sutherland's, we've got Gosnells playing Midland Guildford. Midland won the toss and went into bat. They're 2 for 79 after 20. 36 not out. Hayden Kane, Keaton Critchell, 29 not out. The two bats out. Harry Nichols made 5. Jordan Rhodes made 2. And wickets to Connor Southam and Cameron Sawatsky. And finally, off to Lark Hill down Rockingham Way. Rockingham Mandurah are bowling. Claremont Netherlands won the toss and said, we'll have a bat first. Currently none for 83. Sean Thompson, 34, not out. Lockie Hardy is 47, not out. Halfway through the 27th over, none for 83. Claremont Netherlands making a bright start to the day. We've got a Super Rugby AUS final coming up this afternoon between the Western Force and New South Wales Waratahs. And we'll have a chat with Mitch Hardy next.
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6: 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It is time to have a chat with Mitch Hardy, who joins me on the phone. Hello, Mitch. How are you? Are you there, Mitch? Come in, Mitch. Do we have Mitch? Are you there, Mitch? No, Mitch is not there for some reason. We'll have to try and get him back very, very soon. WA, Western Force playing the New South Wales Waratahs. I'm going to take a quick break and see if I can get Mitch on the phone. 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Don't go away.
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6: All right. All right. We're going to try this again. Don't go away. I've got to play a little commercial break and see if we can get you on the phone.
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6: Let's see if I've got Mitch Hardy there now. Are you there, Mitch? Hello, Mitch. Are we there? Mitchell Hardy.
11: Hello.
6: Hello. How you doing? Mitch, can you hear me? Mitch, are you there?
11: Hello.
6: Hello. I've got you. It's coming through nicely, nice and clear, but I can't seem to get you on the...
11: Hello.
6: Hello. Yeah. This is going really well. I'm going to try really hard to get this guy on the phone. Because,
11: hello.
6: Yes. He likes saying hello. One moment. Let's see if we can get Mitch to come on the phone. Oh, I've got all the phone lines pushed up and see what we're going, but I don't think he can hear me. Can he hear me at all? Let's see now.
11: You there, mate?
6: I'm here. You need to speak. Mitch, if you can hear me, please speak. Nope, no, he can't. So I'm going to take a quick break. I'm going to have a listen to Michael Broadbridge, who spoke earlier this week on Sport FM.
12: The AFL Grand Final for 2026 was one of the great games. It featured Warfie time, Fremantle seemingly minutes away from their first premiership, denied by Brisbane's brilliance in those dying moments. Four goals in the last 4 minutes. The Lee Matthews rule holds true. I wonder how Michael Broadbridge saw it, particularly with an analytical eye as he has to the game. Former AFL assistant coach. He joins us here on Sports Breakfast. Morning, Broadie.
13: Hello, Jacob. How are you?
12: I'm well. Looking back at this grand final, and I know you've been in the coach's box for a couple when you were at Collingwood, where does this one sit as far as great AFL grand finals are concerned?
13: Oh, it's right up there. In my time, it's right up there. It's in the top probably... three or four, I'd say, in terms of drama and, lead changes and the finish to the game. It brought back a lot of memories to me personally of our first final against Brisbane in 2002 when I was coaching at Collingwood. And we were sort of gross underdogs at Collingwood going into that game, and we held the lead midway through the last quarter, and Anthony Rocco had a shot on goal, which the goal umpire thought was a point, but most other people thought it was a goal. And that was going to be pretty decisive in the outcome of the game. And then Akermanis puts on a bit of a clinic at the end and snatches victory for Brisbane. And, yeah, it brought back some memories for mine, standing out in the middle of the MCG, seeing grown men cry, Nick Malthouse with his arm around Paul Lecuria in tears. Paul Lecuria was minding Jason Akermanis that game. And I remember Mick saying to me, Brody, you don't understand how hard these games are to win. And at the time, I probably didn't. But looking back on it and then on the weekend for Fremantle as well, seeing the devastation and the agony on people's faces and seeing the tears after the game, it just brought back so many memories. They're bloody hard to win. I thought Fremantle were fantastic. I thought the way they played, which we'll talk about, I'm sure. And to see them just slip in that last 3 or 4 minutes was heartbreaking.
9: How does the losing coach, how do you react to that? I mean, do you just shut up for a while, or do you try and make, you know, some statement straight away to the players? I mean, how do you work that?
13: Yeah, well, I think everyone's different, Danny. You know, all coaches approach things probably slightly differently. I thought Justin was fantastic post-game. The things that I heard him say, he's very measured and very level. The overwhelming feeling I would have had was pride for the players in terms of how they played the day. It was the best final of their campaign in terms of how they played Fremantle. The conditions going into that game were a slight worry to me for Fremantle's high handball game. I thought the wet conditions may bring them unstuck a little bit in that aspect of their game. But the way that they prepared and played and changed their method to suit those conditions and then executed that was outstanding. You know, you look at the stats, their kick-to-handball ratio was exactly what it needed to be in those conditions. They gave themselves, obviously, every chance to win the game, and I think Justin's comments post-game in terms of his sense of pride in the way that they conducted themselves were justified. So, me personally, Dunny, I would have, you know, said to the players that I had nothing but pride for their efforts. Sometimes you get beaten, don't you, in life? Unfortunately, that's the reality of high-level sport. There's a winner and there's a team that gets beaten. And Fremantle were beaten, but they weren't disgraced. The last 3 or 4 minutes transpired in an unbelievable way, and they've got to live with that now. And it's something they'll never forget. You know, let's hope that they get the opportunity to get back there and actually get that trophy. I think the group's got enough talent, the club, the culture, everything they're doing there gives me the indication that they're going to get multiple opportunities to win it again, but I'll never forget that game on Saturday.
12: From a coaching point of view, how forensically would you analyse those last 4 minutes? And was it just the brilliance of Brisbane, or were there a couple of things that Fremantle did that led to Brisbane being able to score those 4 goals?
13: Oh, look, there's always going to be a couple of things, I'm sure, that, you know, that they will question themselves on. But there's the bounce of the ball, isn't there? There's, you know, centre clearances when you've got two elite midfield units like we had on the weekend. Sometimes it's the bounce of the ball. It's the way that it gets read off the hands. And Ashcroft obviously went up another level in the last couple of minutes. Then you get the one-on-one contest with McDonald. Pearce doesn't get injured. It's probably Pearce in that contest. Does he get beaten? Probably not. So, you know, there's all those little things you look at. It's funny, 4 minutes to go, 17 points up. What you're talking about in the coach's box, Jacob and Dunny, is when do we put a player behind the ball? And with the 6-6-6 rule now, you can't do it out of centre bounce, right? So what you can do is you can set up a winger or both wingers off the back edge of the centre square to run a defensive line to get back behind the ball very quickly. And then as the ball's bounced, you can get your high half forwards to push up and cover the wing. That's what you're starting to talk about. But 4 minutes out isn't, I would say, the time for you to necessarily do that, because it still gives Brisbane the opportunity to counter-attack from half-back. And if you create a loose player like you're doing, instigating a loose player, then Brisbane have got the ability to slice you up by foot. So 4 minutes out, I think Fremantle were hoping to get possession from that centre bounce and try and take a bit of sting out of the game, and it just didn't happen. They kicked the goal in, what, 10 or 12 seconds straight from the centre bounce, and the ability for Fremantle to get an extra player behind the ball was reduced significantly. So, you know, I'm sure Justin and the coaches will be looking at, you know, could they have done that? But, it's a real flip of the coin with 4 minutes to go, 17 points up. I think what you're really trying to do is just pray that you win that centre clearance and you get a mark somewhere and you can really ice the game, and it didn't happen.
9: It was interesting. I mean, most coaches sort of say, you know, you might be having a bad game, but it's about, you know, having good moments. And there was a number of the Brisbane players that did that, didn't they? You know, in those final minutes, you know, Morris, what he's done. I think Rayner at different times. And the depth that they had in their side, you know, came to the fore.
13: Yeah, it did. You're right. It's, it, you know, it's quality. It's pivotal moments in big games. It's a one-on-one contest. It's sometimes a 1v2 contest where you need to fight and scrap and beat two players or hold the ball in or knock it on. And Brisbane have got the talent across their lineup to be able to produce those moments. And sometimes, you know, you don't need to be the best player for 100% of the game, but you just need to make that moment counts, and that's certainly what happened, isn't it, in the last sort of 4 or 5 minutes. They had some players step up and win those pivotal sort of contests, and, yeah, it was pretty heartbreaking. But this team, you know, the three-peat, obviously the last team to do it was Brisbane in 02, 03, 04, and they were equally as talented. They were an awesome side as well. So they've just got talent across every line.
12: You referenced at the start of the chat, Michael, 02, when Collingwood were so close to causing a boil over, and you backed it up the next year. You actually probably went in almost favourites for the 03 grand final. Can Freo back it up? Can Fremantle now back up a great season and actually go back to the well again?
13: Yeah, they can. They absolutely can. Their age profile of their list, what they've done there, the depth that they've got at Peel, we saw that with the Waffle Grand Final. They got players ready to step up and fill the gap that Switkowski leaves. They've got key position players that are growing and developing at both ends of the field to be able to step up in case of injury. You know, and that was another thing with Fremantle this year, wasn't it? That they were just so blessed with such a great run with injuries until the death, you know, until Cox gets injured in the first final and until, obviously, Pierce goes down in the grand final. And, you know, there were question marks over those sort of key defensive posts. And, yeah, it's a cruel game, isn't it? You go for a season like they did just to get a couple of those injuries at those critical times. But Fremantle have got the depth. They've got the right age profile on their list. They've recruited so well, and I'm sure they'll recruit well again coming up this year. So they can definitely get back. But you've still got to win it when it counts. And as you mentioned, in 03, you know, at Collingwood, we got back there, but went into the game as favourites, slight favourites, and got absolutely flogged. So it's not a guarantee that you're going to win it.
9: All right, now you talk about recruitment. I mean, we see sides like Geelong that they need someone, or Hawthorn, you know, they need a fullback, so they go and get Lake, or they go and get Barris, or, you know, these sorts of things. What's the immediate target that Fremantle need to focus on to remain or to really, you know, push harder next year?
13: Yeah, good question. I think looking at Fremantle's list, they obviously brought in McVeigh to give them a little bit of bounce off halfback, or a little bit of something to provide a little bit of bounce to support Clark. It was interesting that Clark was restricted significantly on the weekend by McKenna, and McVeigh had his hands full with Cameron. So they really sort of struggled with an elite ball user from halfback. And for mine, I still think that's an area Fremantle needs to work on. They've got Cooper Simpson playing well down at Peel. He's giving them some bounce and some run off half back. But in terms of that elite kick and decision maker, I think that's what I would be trying to get now. Obviously, easier said than done, and they're few and far between. But if you can find one, you know, look at a Lawson Humphreys from Geelong. If there was an interest in Lawson coming back to WA, and if they could bring him in, he's the sort of guy that I think would really help Fremantle with a bit of rebound off half-back to support Clark, because they do rely on him heavily to give them that bounce. And when he's restricted, they struggle. And I think that's a part of Fremantle's game that, you know, that they can improve. They're very good from contest, good from clearance. They're good with their high half forwards getting up the ground and running in waves with the handball, forward handball. The key position stops are pretty good. But I just think sometimes they can get stuck in their D50. And I saw it a bit on the weekend, but it was mainly from sort of kick-ins, with Ryan taking the kick-in. They just went to the same kick-in option continuously, and it wasn't very effective. They couldn't find that really precise execution by foot. So that, for mine, Dunny, would be something that I'd be looking at, trying to target a West Australian, which they've done very, very well with Jackson and Bolton and the like, to bring back to WA if there's one out there.
9: You've seen a lot of Peel. Have they got players there that can just slot in? I mean, Swakowski's going. You know, is there an immediate replacement? Yeah. What have you seen there?
13: Yeah. Well, they've got Skerry and Murray, who I think are two like-for-likes for Swakowski. I think they're just sitting there developing really nicely. We saw them in the grand final. I was very impressed with Murray. I think he needs to build his tank up a little bit because of the way that the high half-forwards play these days. It's a high... repeat speed, endurance role. But I think Murray, it's definitely got the speed and the skills to hit the scoreboard as a small forward. And Skerry, we've already seen his speed. He's been an emergency and played, you know, a few games this year. So, yeah, I think they've got the stocks there to back up Swakowski. There'll be conversation around Mason Cox, who I believe has another year of his contract. So, obviously, his game on the weekend was disappointing, but I think people should also reflect on the fact that he was very, I think, important to Fremantle's run this year in terms of the backup role that he played. He did have a poor grand final, but that happens. But he was very, I think, very important to Fremantle's makeup this year. And in the end, the selectors and the coaches at Fremantle placed him as, you know, higher importance to the team than Sean Darcy. So, you know, they've got some thinking to do there, what they do with those tools. But if Mason Cox contracted again, I would assume he'll go round again. And then they need to work out how they can get Sean Darcy AFL fit, if his body's going to hold up.
12: Yeah, that is a big question heading into next year. Hey, Michael, to finish, there's a couple of waffle coaching vacancies at the moment. You're back in the fold this year. You're at Perth as an assistant. Is there any interest to any of the waffle coaching jobs, West Perth, East Fremantle or Perth?
13: Look, I never... I suppose the answer to the question is yes, there is. I never knock back any opportunity to talk to anyone about footy or roles in footy. I'm passionate about football. And if there's opportunities there that I think will sort of fit with where I'm at with my stage in life and football, then I'll definitely have those conversations. So we'll see what happens. I know all of those clubs at the moment haven't announced anything that I'm aware of in terms of, you know, what they're doing with it, with their planning to replace the coaches. So, you know, we'll see what happens there, Jacob, but I'm open to any discussion with anyone about any role in footy.
12: Well, I think the people who've listened to you on this show across the year and on before the footy as well and our Sandover coverage would appreciate your footy mind and your pedigree. You've been involved in the game for a long time, so I wouldn't be surprised if a phone call does come your way for any of those roles. So thanks for your time this morning, Michael. It's always a pleasure to have you on the show, and the disappointment of Freo will no doubt drive them into next year and beyond. Thanks for joining us.
13: No worries, Jacob. Thanks, mate.
6: Michael Broadbridge talking with Jacob Lansmere earlier in the week. Now, as I said earlier, the Super Rugby AUS final is on this afternoon here in WA. Western Force have gone through the preliminaries undefeated. They beat the Waratahs to open the proceedings, 17-12 in round one. Then they played the Brumbies up at North Beach Rugby Union Footy Club and had a massive win by 28 points, 40 points to 12 over the Brumbies, and finished it off last week with a win at Ballymore by a single point, 29 points to 28. Time to catch up with Mitch Hardy, who I hope now, fingers crossed, can hear me down the line. Hello, Mitch.
14: G'day, Dave. Nice to be on the show this afternoon.
6: Mate, this afternoon, yeah, I'm not sure if you're going to be able to make it to the game today. Western Force versus New South Wales Waratahs. Initially, I thought this was at Hale School, but apparently it's at Scotch College. Is that right?
14: Yeah, that's right. They moved the game to Scotch College this afternoon. 2:30 kickoff. Beautiful day in Perth. Going to be sort of mid to high 20s. So a little bit of warm weather to finish the rugby season off.
6: Be interesting to test the fitness of the players because they usually play a wet weather brand of footy. But can the Western Force go through the full season, this truncated season as it is, of Super Rugby AUS with another win over the Waratahs? As I said in the intro, they beat the Waratahs to start this campaign by 5 points over in New South Wales.
14: Yeah, that first round against the Waratahs, it was a gritty performance. It was a wet day, that one at Rat Park. And I think what the Western Force have had to do through this competition is really show the depth. They've given some community rugby players out of the local competition some reward for effort. There's been guys like Zach Healy, who's a lock forward from Cottesloe, playing. But they've also been able to bring through some of the talent that was, you know, exposed during the Super Rugby competition earlier in the year. So guys like Boston Fakafenua, who's playing in the centres today at 13, he's been terrific. He had a really good season at Sydney University, and he's been a real handful all Super Rugby AU, and they'll be looking for him to really lay a good foundation. And they'll be able to also mix it up with some of the more experienced players. So Kirtley Beal, you know, he's just
6: old man
14: getting
6: Beal.
14: Younger by the year. Yeah, he's getting young by the year. He's played some terrific football. He's suiting up at 12 today to make way for young Harry McLaughlin Phillips at 10, who's a really exciting prospect. So that combination of youth and experience, I think, is going to hold them in good stead this afternoon. They've got a really physical, big pack, Western Force, who have been laying a good foundation all year at set-piece time. But they're coming up against a fairly youthful Waratahs outfit this afternoon. The Waratahs have made a lot of changes. They've got seven of their academy players lining up this afternoon. There's only a small handful of contracted players suiting up, so it'll be an interesting contest, but I think the Western Force, with their consistency and form, should have the upper hand this afternoon and should go into this afternoon's game as favourites.
6: The Waratahs, apart from their one loss in the opening round to the Western Force by 5 points, have really been a force, pardon the pun, on the field. They smashed the Reds in Queensland, then they took apart the Brumbies last week, again on the road.
14: Yeah, they did. They have played some really good football. Sid Harvey has been in great form at fullback, but he's not playing today. They see the return of Teddy Wilson at 9 this afternoon. He had a terrific club season, and even though he's been out for a couple of weeks with injury, the combination of him and Max Bury, who's been in terrific form, should be, you know, they should be able to light it up and be combined with the backs and forwards really well. They are missing a few vital players, though, this afternoon. Luke Reimer's going to be on the bench. He's making way for the young Mesa, who's been coming, playing really good rugby this year. They've got some back rowers there that are coming through the ranks, but their bench at the moment is probably a little bit thin, and they've got a new centering pairing in Bird and Chan, both Randwick players who have come through the Shoot Shield system. So there's a little bit of inexperience there in this afternoon's Waratahs lineup, but you can't write them off because they're such a strong outfit across the board.
6: There's an old adage in cricket, in first class cricket, that when you get your baggy blue for New South Wales, there's also a baggy green in the same little bag. It seems to be somewhat similar with Waratahs. You get your Waratahs cap. There may even be a Wallabies cap in there.
14: I think we've gone beyond those days after some pretty horrid seasons with the Waratahs. they've obviously looked to Michael Checker to bring back the magic, though, with the new coach stepping in to the shoes for 2027, and it'll be interesting to see what he can bring to the table after being out of the game for a couple of years. But of course, he's got bigger and better things to worry about this weekend with the NRL Grand Final as the defence coach for the Roosters. But it should be a good game this afternoon. Everyone's expecting a big crowd down there at Scotch College, so if you are thinking of driving down there, you better make sure you get there early to get a park, otherwise you've got a bit of a walk in front of you. But Scotch College, they hosted a game last year. It was a good little setup they put on down there. And hopefully it'll be a good game to go with it this afternoon.
6: 2:30 this afternoon, Western Force hosting the New South Wales Waratahs in the final of Super Rugby AU out at Scotch College. Mitch Hardy joining us here on Saturday afternoon with Dave Eckhart at Sport FM. You spoke about Checker as the coach. He was one-time coach of the Wallabies. Now, speaking of the Wallabies, last weekend we had an international against the Springboks. And these guys are the world champions.
14: Yeah, it was a terrific game last Sunday night at Perth Stadium. Les Kess kept his coaching record intact after coming off the Japan and Argentinian Test series, and it had everything last Sunday. It was a terrific crowd of 55,000 people. There was a lot of Springbok supporters there. It was probably 60% of the bottle green were in the stands against the Aussie Gold. And the Wallabies played well. There were some outstanding performances. Lenny Ikitau in the first half getting his double was terrific until he got injured. And I think the Wallabies really stepped up physically against the Springboks. Their set piece was excellent. And then they were able to adapt their game and manage the game. And what a controversial finish with having to finish the game with 11 players, four yellow cards. One of them was probably controversy with Stuart Lee being yellow carded, but the other ones were probably okay.
6: You reckon?
14: And just unfortunate timing.
6: I still think Harry Wilson was unlucky because there was two boys involved in that tackle. And I think Harry came off as with the yellow card, but which could have been upgraded to red, according to the French referee. But, I don't know what Jason Sualee did, because he didn't know what was going on either.
14: What are you supposed to do? But, it was just bedlam at the end there, especially with the mobile phone coming out. And, there was things happening on the bench as far as reserves wanting to go back on the field after being already replaced. That was a one that World Rugby is going to continue to look into about how the South Africans manage their
6: replacement. How did they get the big number four get back on twice?
14: That's the thing, isn't it? Once Rassie Erasmus emptied all eight reserves at once, he had nothing left in the kitty. And then, of course, they wanted to make that lock replacement, which is outside the laws of the game. So a bit of controversy, as I say, but the Wallabies were able to hang on. I think Les Kiss is building a really good squad. He's got the depth, and he's been prepared to make hard decisions as well, which is really important to keep the players honest, but also build that team mentality and respect for each other.
6: It's a pretty good record that he's got so far. I mean, he's undefeated, as we said, right from the start, with just that one draw in Argentina. But this guy comes from a rugby league background, doesn't he?
14: Yeah, Les Kiss obviously does. Obviously, North Sydney Bears was his team, Queensland State of Origin player. Had a really successful rugby league career, but he has been in the rugby system for a considerable amount of time, both overseas and in Australia here. And, you know, from all reports, he's a very excellent coach. He's a good man manager.
6: Seems to be very level-headed.
14: Of the game. Yes, very level-headed. He's an easy guy to have a chat to. I was lucky enough to go to an Old Golds, which is all the old WA state players' lunch the other week, and he was a guest there. And, Mick Collis interviewed him for a little bit, and it was great just to hear his thoughts on the game and what he's trying to achieve as coach. And he was, a really good guy just to have a general chat to as well.
6: All right, so undefeated so far, but we've got the ABs coming up.
14: They're going to be a different kettle of fish, aren't they?
6: Yeah, well, they've just had a series against the Springboks over in South Africa. But this time it's going to be in Auckland at Eden Park, where we have not won for nearly 30 years. Well, over 30
14: years. Going to be a tough ask, isn't it? I mean, even though the All Blacks came out of that South Africa series 3-1, there were some terrific games as part of that series, and of course you can't write them off with the depth of talent that they've got. They've probably got a couple of injury concerns at the moment where, Coach Dave Rennie is going to have to think about the balance of his squad, but when you've got guys like Rishi Mwanga returning to the squad to take over from Reuben Love, who's currently injured, you're not losing anything there. All you're doing is gaining experience. And when you've got some talent in both the forwards and the backs, I think it's going to be a real big mountain to climb for the Wallabies, taking them on in Auckland.
6: My memory seems to recall that John Eales was the last person that beat the ABs at Eden Park with that kick from the sideline.
14: You're probably right there, Dave. And it's been more than 20 years, I think, since they took the big cup back to Australia. But this is their opportunity. The momentum's all with Australia at the moment. It's all with the Wallabies. They can field a pretty consistent outfit, whereas Dave Rennie is going to have to make some hard decisions when he's picking that All Blacks team for next weekend. But it's regardless, I think it'll be one of the most watched games coming up of the year, and it's going to be a really interesting matchup, especially leading into the back end of this year with the Nations Championship now being introduced by World Rugby. Both teams will head to the Northern Hemisphere for November, December, with a pretty hard sort of list of games coming up. And so I think this Blazer Cup game is big for both nations, not only for New Zealand rugby to bounce back from the South Africa series defeat, but also to set themselves up for the next string of games that are coming up.
6: All right, so I'll put you on the spot because I'm not going to be here next weekend. They play at Eden Park. It's going to be the green and gold against the black and black, the All Blacks. Put your tip on the board officially.
14: I think it's hard to go past the All Blacks at Eden Park. As much as I'm a very passionate Wallaby supporter and would back them all day long, I think it's going to be a single point game, and I think the All Blacks with the home ground advantage at Eden Park will probably win the game, and it'll be 3 or 4 points in it. But things happen in games, yellow cards, red cards. I wouldn't be surprised if the Wallabies chalk up another win and we're all jumping on the bandwagon once again. But, yeah, I think the head says the All Blacks by just a single couple of single points in it, 3 or 4 points in it.
6: Very good. All right, Mitch, thanks for joining us on a Saturday afternoon and all the best to the Western Force this afternoon, 2:30 out at Scotch College. Make sure
14: you get
6: there
14: early. Yeah, great to be on the show, Dave. Thanks for having me.
6: No worries. Mitch Hardy joining us. Make sure you get there early if you're going out to Scotch College. There's no AFL to worry about today because the AFLW is tomorrow when the Fremantle Dockers are playing West Coast at Sullivan Logistics Stadium. We're going to talk golf soon.
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3: 20 minutes to 1 o'clock on Saturday afternoon, and we're going to talk golf very shortly. Quickly through the Premier Cricket scores at the moment. University versus Willetton. Willetton 6 for 103 after 33 overs. 2 for 98. Melville up against Fremantle at Stevens West. That's after 33 as well. Fletcher Park, we've got Subiaco Florey at batting. 3 for 158 up against Perth. Over at Kingsway, or up at Kingsway, Wanneroo playing Joondalup, the Battle of the North. Joondalup now 7 for 113 in their first innings after 34 overs. Still no score coming through from Bayswood or Morley. So if someone is out at Hillcrest and listening this afternoon, if you could text in 0429 913 913, let us know what's going on between Bayswood or Morley and Mount Lawley. The only score we've got is none for 14 after three overs, and I'm pretty sure it's not raining locally out at Hillcrest, just to keep that off the park. South Perth 3 for 122 in the 36th up against Scarborough, playing at home at Richardson Park. Out at Sutherland's, Gosnells playing at Midland Guildford. Midland Guildford are 5 for 101 now in the 29th over. And Clermont Netherlands 1 for 138 against Rockingham Mandurah down at Lark Hill. Time to talk golf, and joining us from the from Sport FM's Golf Guys is Craig Tapp. Hello, Tappy. How are you?
4: G'day, Dave, and welcome back to Sport FM after quite a hiatus. 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
3: Thanks, buddy. Now, you guys have the Golf Guys every Thursday, and I'm sure you've probably covered this, but I wanted to talk to you about the President's Cup. Now, this was being played over in Medina in USA, and after the four balls and all that sort of stuff after four rounds, the Internationals had a 2.5-point lead going into the singles on the final day. What on earth happened?
4: They come home in a body bag, didn't they?
3: Oh, several body bags. 9.5 to 2.5 on the last day.
4: Look, they were home for all money. It's quite interesting. On paper, before the event, I thought the Internationals might have to do a nudie run, to be honest. I didn't think they were even going to win a point.
3: Mm.
4: When you looked at their team up against the USA's team on home soil, we were certainly outclassed as far as world rankings and that sort of stuff.
3: Oh, yeah.
4: But what was interesting is that, and I think Adam Scott made a really good point when I heard in one of his interviews there, that he said, look, all the international teams are used to travelling. They've all had to leave their home countries, wherever it may be, to try and get onto the big US tour. So when that happens, you sort of become a little bit tougher. You sort of bond with the other players. You know, different languages, different countries. So you become a sort of more of a rounded person. I think you're a little bit, you handle sort of the circumstances of that team event coming together, because you're playing international players from all around the world. Where the Americans, they don't really like to travel, you know. So you see you guys like Scott Scheffler, and they, you know, the whole world's the USA, and they get in their little bubble. And it really showed. So in those matches that were teams events, the foursomes and the four balls, you could see that community, that spirit of the players, internationals, they really bonded, they were getting on well. They seem to be really enjoying the whole situation, where the Americans were sort of, yeah, look, it's all about me. I'm not really that interested in the team stuff. And it really shone through, and you can see how well the internationals play. But when it come to that last day, like you mentioned there, even though they had a big lead, when you start going head-to-head matches, the guys are playing individually, the world rankings basically told the story, and we were just outplayed. And look, as well as the Americans played, I kind of think the Internationals sort of just let it get away from them. I thought they lost it rather than the Americans winning it. So, but it was riveting TV. I great for the event, because it's been a walkover pretty much. I think we've won it once in 14 starts for over 28 years. And that was at Royal Melbourne over here in Australia. So it's been a non-event, to be honest. So it was really

0: good to see the internationals make a game of it. And I, like many other golf tragics, we were up early in the morning watching it, and it was very, very exciting. And something about that team golf, we see it in the Ryder Cup, certainly see it in the ladies in the Solheim Cup, and certainly in the President's Cup. And look, I know LIV Golf has sort of failed and may not go ahead, but right, I think they were on the right track trying to get that team aspect to it, because there's something about team golf that really sort of resonates with the people. And certainly that President's Cup was a great watch. I thoroughly enjoyed it, as did all the people I speak to at the golf club. It was on the big talking points, who was playing well and could they do it and all that sort of stuff. So I thought I'll give it 8 out of 10 there, Dave. I thought it was a really good event.
1: You mentioned the Ryder Cup. It got a bit ugly in the Ryder Cup earlier this year with comments flying backwards and forwards and bottles being thrown at Rory McIlroy and his wife.
0: Yeah, there was all sorts of stuff. Well, I think it was played in New York there somewhere.
1: Yeah,
0: I think
1: it was.
0: They all got on the jungle juice, and I think they got very boisterous. I think they're known for being quite loud anyway, and you put 15 bottles of Michelob in their bellies, it all goes pear-shaped.
1: But wasn't the starter asked to stand aside as well for some of the comments that she made in the introductions?
0: Yes, it was crazy stuff. Look at, you know, I'm an old golfer, and I think there's something to do with tradition that's really good about the game and the manners and the respect and the way it's played. And look, certainly the last couple of Ryder Cups, particularly in the on US soil, it's been a little bit, it's pushing the boundaries where I think it's sort of unacceptable behaviour. Yeah, it's just not right, you know. And look, I know we've had the LIV and we've had all the music and that sort of stuff, which is great. We've got a new generation of golfers in, but I think it's pretty important that we keep the standards up. And look, I think we're getting very close to crossing the line. I don't think you're going to see that when it goes back to European soil. They seem to be just embrace it a little bit better and a little bit more mindful. So look, hopefully it's just a one-off, and hopefully all those Americans can pull their heads in and start behaving a bit better.
1: The President's Cup international side featured two Australians, Adam Scott and Min Woo Lee. And sadly, for Min Woo, he was in the matchup that won it for the US against Jacob Bridgman.
0: Wasn't it a horrible finish too? He hit a hook off the tee, yeah, and that fairway's 60 metres wide. Look, it's almost unmissable. And then, you can dip that one. That's how wide it is. But yeah, no, it was a really disappointing finish for him. And, you know, he's got a great short game and everything, but he had a horrible chunky chip and, yeah, just a horrible way to finish up the match. And I think personally he'd be very disappointed in the way he came home there.
1: All right. Now, you speak with you speak about WA golfers a lot on your show during the week. I want to talk to you about some of the WA golfers overseas. Scrivy, who's a regular on your show, is doing it tough at the moment in Europe on the European Tour. He's at the moment tied for 129th in the current Alfred Dunhill Championship, which is a combined solo, individual and teams tournament. So there's no cut, but he's tied 129th at the halfway mark.
0: Yeah, look, he's I think it's week 8 for him. First time ever in his career, he's been out there for about 13 years, first time ever looked like losing his card, which puts a little added pressure. And that's just a whole range of things. He's had a couple of kids now, and, you know, he doesn't like to get away from them. And, you know, there's nothing worse when you're at the airport. You're crying, the kids are crying, your wife's crying, and you don't know when you're going to be coming back soon. So that puts a lot of pressure on all players, and they have to go through that. But for the first time in his life, he's actually been outside the bubble. So about 8 weeks ago, he packed his bags for off for Europe and said, look, I'm just going to keep playing until I get enough money to keep my card, and hoping that he'd play particularly well in the first couple of weeks. That hasn't happened. He's missed a lot of cuts just by one or two. He's made a few cuts. He finished 20th last week at the French Open, which sort of got him right back in the hunt. I think he's moved up to about 107th on the order of merit, top 100, keep their card for next year. So, look, he really needed a good week this week. Otherwise, he's got, I think, 3 weeks to go to move up those 7 or 8 spots to keep his card. So, look, he's a fantastic guy. He's an ultimate professional. I think he'll get the job done. But you don't like putting yourself through that. And like I said, this particular week's a very hard week. They play at 3 different golf courses. And
1: yeah, if
0: you notice the scores, they're going very, very low. There's lots of very low scores. And that's not his go.
1: Minus 11 is the leader at the moment, the South African Casey Jarvis.
0: Yeah, so and then there's lots of guys on 7, 8, 9 under and that sort of stuff. Now, that's not his go. He the harder the golf course, the better for him. He's not a long hitter. Very, very straight. He's very precise. So the harder the golf course, the better. And he certainly is not getting those conditions this week. But, look, I think he's the ultimate professional. Watch him over the next couple of weeks. I really think he'll get the job done. It was, like I mentioned last week, he finished 20th, and he finished, look, I think, a couple over the last six holes, which probably lost him. He could have got over the line there last week. But, yeah, don't give up on him. He's old but professional, and he's, look, a sensational guy. He's one of the really nice guys out there. Great for us at the golf, guys. Very, very happy to give his time and speaks very, very well. So we're all cheering him on. Come on, Spriv.
1: How about the other WA golfers travelling around on the European or even the Asian tours at the moment?
0: Yeah, look, the one guy that we watched with interest is Connor McKinney, a local boy. Played a little bit down at Mandurah and now up at Joondalup Golf Club. He got his card through the European Tour School, which is just one of the hardest things to do last year. He then went and changed coaches. Now, I don't know why he did that, but anyway, he changed coaches and he played horrible all year. So he looks like losing his card. And he come back about a month ago. My spies tell me he's gone back to his old coach, Dave Milne, and he's flown back over there, and he's played pretty well since. So he made a couple of cuts. He's made a bit of money, but he's probably left it too late with his run. But I did see he was a couple under at the Alfred Dunhill. But he's one to watch. I think he's starting to come back and play a little bit better. And the good news for all the WA guys is the Australasian Tour starts up next week. Mm-hmm. And it really kicks off the Australasian summer of golf at the Western Australian PGA Championship out at Kalgoorlie. And I did see Conor McKinney is playing there as well.
1: Oh,
0: so
1: good stuff.
0: Looking forward to getting back home. And I think I wouldn't be surprised if he wins straight up at the PGA there or the following week. I think it's the 15th to the 18th, just down the road from Sport FM at Secret Harbour. This is the Western Australian Open. And I'd encourage all your listeners, if you've got any interest in golf at all, go down. It's a four-day event. If you can go and watch it live, it'd be outstanding. It's one of the few events that doesn't have gallery ropes, and that's sort of their point of difference. So you can go out, follow the guys, and you're literally standing, you know, just a couple of metres from them. You can hear all the caddy and the player dialogue and what they're going through, doing their yardages, their positive thoughts and that sort of stuff. The sounds that they make, because you get so close, you can really hear the ball flying off the club and fizzing through the air. So it's just fantastic to actually get that close. And not many sports you can actually do that. And free to get in. And if you can't make it there, it's all on Fox and KO, so you can watch it there. But I'd highly encourage you, if you've got a day off, take your kids out or take your partner with you and go down and watch a bit of golf. You can sit on the balcony there and have a few wines. And I think you'll have a great experience. So
1: sounds awful to me.
0: Looking forward to all. Yeah, looking forward to that.
1: Hey, have you kept an eye across the women's golfers? I mean, we've got a couple of Royal Fremantle girls in Hannah Green and Min Geely on the tour at the moment. Hannah Green has missed the cut in the Lottie Championship. She's had a shocker, one under for 36 holes. But Min Geely seems to have gone off the boil. Is she injured or is it just a form slump?
0: No. For the first time in her life, she's not finding the middle of the club face. She's a outstanding ball striker. In fact, in all categories. So in the men, for example, between 100 and 125 meters, I think Jordan Spieth's the number one player in the world, and her stats are actually better from that distance. And when you go from 125 to 150, it might be Scott Scheffler, and she's actually better than him at that same distance. So one of the best ball strikers, if not the best ball striker in the world. And she's always had a real dodgy putter. So she's been, she putts well, she wins.
1: She can't have that dodgy a putter. She's won, five majors?
0: So that's because she hits it so well, Dave. That's the problem. Yeah, she putts average, B-grade putting. She wins everything because she's just so superior ball striking. But unfortunately, the male is that in the last 6 months or so, she's actually just started to... she's made some swing changes. There you go. She wasn't happy with the way she was going. She's made some swing changes. And all of a sudden, when you make a swing change, puts a little bit of doubt in the back of your mind. And we know if you're not hitting it well and she's not a great putter, it's really hard to score. So she's just going through one of those little bit of patches there. But look, those sort of champions, you never write them off. And I would suggest over the next little bit, she'll do some hard work. She'll get a swing back. And look, she's not going anywhere. She'll work her way back up to the top of the world rankings, but just going through a little bit of a hard patch at the moment.
1: She's still with Richie Smith as a coach?
0: Yes. Yeah.
1: So, Richie, you've got some work to do. Get that swing back.
0: Look, and, you know, it's such a fickle game, Dave. Just little things make a big difference. And if you don't have that that confidence, that little bit of sort of, not arrogance, but just that belief that you're going to win, this game can really chew you up.
1: All right. Tappy, thanks for joining us on a Saturday afternoon. Go well. And if you're going out for a strike of the ball this afternoon, hit them long. Don't hit them often.
0: I'll be heading down to my local pub. And I'll be having a few little drinks and trying to fight a winner at the races. That'll be my little afternoon. But thanks for having me on, and great to hear your voice back at Sport FM.
1: 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Make sure you tune in. And don't forget tournament down at Secret Harbour coming up next weekend. Get into that as well.
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1: Welcome back. It's just before 1 o'clock on a Saturday afternoon. It's the third day of October. Those of you that are watching the clocks, the Eastern States will be changing times this weekend. The daylight saving kicks back in on Sunday morning, I believe. So let's have a look at some of the results that have come through in an all sports update. In AFLW, round 8 underway, Carlton 5-6-36 defeated Hawthorn 3-6-24, Geelong 7-12-54. Defeated Richmond 3-2-20. We've got GWS playing Essendon this afternoon. It's kicked off at 11 o'clock this morning. Essendon had a win there by 8 points, 6-7-43 to GWS 5-5-35. Coming up just after 1 o'clock, Western Bulldogs host St Kilda. Brisbane take on the Suns at 3 o'clock this afternoon. So we'll try and get you some scores from both of those games. We should have a final score from the Bulldogs St Kilda game before we finish at 4 o'clock this afternoon. Maybe a quarter time or even a half time score in the Brisbane Gold Coast game. West Coast take on Fremantle in the Derby tomorrow just after 2 o'clock. That game being played out at Sullivan Logistics Stadium. And for those people that follow the round ball world game, football, the UEFA Nations League is underway. And most recent results see wins to Germany 2-0 over Serbia. Greece and Netherlands drew 2-2. Portugal defeated Denmark 4-2. Norway had a loss to Wales 2-1, and Erling Haaland did not score in that game for Norway. Ireland and Austria 2-2 draw. Israel, Kosovo 0-0 draw. Azerbaijan and Liechtenstein a 0-0 draw. Malta, 1-1 draw with Gibraltar. This is good for your pools, for your scores and no score draws. Kazakhstan, 1, Moldova, 2, late last night. And then early hours of today, these games, wins to Belgium, 3-0 over Turkey, a 1-1 draw with Italy for France, 1-0 win Hungary over Georgia, Northern Ireland, 3-0 over Ukraine, Bosnia-Herzegovina 1-1 with Sweden, Poland 6-0 over Romania, Robert Lewandowski with a hat-trick, Cyprus 2-0 over Armenia, Montenegro 2-1 over Latvia, and the Faroe Islands and Slovakia at a 1-1 draw in the most recent results from the UEFA Nations League. We'll have an update shortly from the Bahrain Grand Prix, which is being run in Sepang in Malaysia. First time Malaysia's seen a Grand Prix for over 5 years. But the first two practice sessions have been run. The third one should have finished very shortly. As soon as we've got the results for the third practice, we'll bring them to you, qualifying this afternoon at 4 o'clock. In basketball, and we'll talk basketball a little bit later on the program, so far in week three, wins to the New Zealand Breakers over the Cairns Taipans 98-75, Sydney Kings 93-78 over the Brisbane Bullets, and the Tasmanian Jack Jumpers 84-82 over Melbourne United. Illawarra defeated Adelaide 36ers last night, so that's two in a row for Bryce Cotton's team going down, 114-92 to the Hawks. And the Wildcats reversed their result from earlier in the season over the Southeast Melbourne Phoenix with a 4-point win last night at ROC Arena, 92-88. We're going to take a quick break and we'll have a look at Premier Grade cricket scores after a couple of hours of play. Hopefully, someone has managed to get down to Hillcrest and let us know what is going on at that game.
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1: And a very good afternoon. Welcome back. It's just gone after 1 o'clock, a couple of minutes after one, and Premier Cricket is underway for week one of the season. University playing Willetton out at James Oval at UWA. Uni won the toss and sent Willetton in. Currently, Willetton 7 for 114. Nobody so far for Willetton has managed to score more than 19 runs. So it's a bit of a struggle there for Willow. Bowling figures at the moment. 2 wickets to Josh Dalimore. He has 2 for 30. Ashton Agar, 2 for 17. And singles to Alex Bevilacqua and Jay Chislett. Colin Dwyer has 1 for 7 as well. 7 for 115. Willetton batting first at James Oval against the students from University. Fremantle taking on Melville at Stevens West. Fremantle won the toss and sent Melville into bat. Currently Melville 3 for 119. Josh Kelly's been there since the start. He's 61 not out out of that 119, and 30 runs to Lachlan Farrow after that. 10 runs to the extras is the best score for the side from Melville Cricket Club. Wickets so far, there's

0: been two taken by Sam Greer, 2 for 8, and Ashton Turner has the other, 1 for 15. Let's go over to Fletcher Park, where Perth are hosting Subiaco Floret. Perth won the toss and sent Subi in to bat. Currently in the 38th over, Subi Floret are 5 for 181. Just missing out on his ton, Bailey Gregson out for 96, bowled by Carrington. 31 to Jeremy Futuris, 25 to Guy Taylor, 5 for 181. Sheffield Islam has 3 for 34, and Ethan Carrington 2 for 18, including the prize wicket there of Bailey Gregson, out for 96 from just 105 deliveries. Moving over to up to Kingsway, we've got Wanneroo taking on Joondalup in the Battle of the North after 40 overs. Joondalup batting first, having been sent in by Wanneroo. 7 for 147, 51 not out to Lewis Morrell at the moment, coming in to bat down the order at number 7. And after that, the best with the bat has been 20 from Jake Selinski. With the ball, 2 wickets each to Hayden Stumpers and Darcy Forsman, and singles to Lachlan Poulter, Caden Eaton and Nick Maiolo. Then we go over to Hillcrest, and still I have no scores other than none for 14. Basil Morley after just 3 overs. I believe that game is called off after 3 overs, unless there's something really radical going on down there, a really isolated storm cell holding up that game. If someone is anywhere near Hillcrest Lower or listening in from Hillcrest, can you give us an update in the scores between Basil Morley and the Hawks from Mount Lawley? Richardson Park next to the zoo there in South Perth. South Perth batting first, having been sent in by Scarborough. South Perth 3 for 155. Hilton Cartwright showing the way with 72 at the moment. 39 earlier to Fraser Hay before he was out stumped by the keeper off the bowling of Hansbury. Hansbury has 2. Chris Hansbury 2 for 42, and a single to George Pullinger. Cruz Harbour Connell, the keeper, has 2 stumpings off Hansbury. South Perth 3 for 155. Over to Sutherlands down at Gosnells, where Midland Guildford won the toss and chose to bat first. Might have backfired. They're 8 for 117 after 32 overs. Hayden Kane 42, Keaton Critchell 39, the best with the bat so far, 8 for 117. Connor Southam has 3 wickets, and then solos to Swatsky, Dixon, Martin and Kennelly with 1 run out in there. Kelly Jones run out by Sawatsky for just 2. And finally over to Lark Hill, where Rockingham Mandra are bowling at Claremont Netherlands. Claremont Netherlands are 2 for 163. Lockie Hardy out for 62. Sean Thompson is not out on 69. Joel Whelan has come and gone at number 3. He's out for 26. 2 for 163. In the 42nd over, with wickets to Damien Burridge, 1 for 23, and Charles Kunje, 1 for 27. And that's Premier Grade. So just to repeat, if someone is out near Hillcrest over in Bayswater, can you give us a buzz or send us in a text message and let us know what is going on out at Hillcrest between Bayswater Morley and their opposition, who is Mount Lawley, the Mount Lawley Hawks. Coming up very shortly, we're going to have a quick chat with Matt Fuller. We're going to talk rugby league with the NRL and NRLW grand finals being played tomorrow.
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0: Welcome back. Saturday afternoon in the studio with David Eckard. We're talking sports this afternoon, and rugby league is just about finished for the season, or NRL and NRLW. There is a game, an international game going on at the moment in Port Moresby. The PMG PM's 11 against the Australian PM's 11. Second half action just started. Australia leading 42 points to nil at the moment, with quite, what have we scored? 8 tries so far, and 6 of those have been converted. It was 38-0 at halftime. It's now 44-0 at the 48-minute mark. It's time to talk NRL and NRLW. Matt Fuller joins me. Hello, Matt. How are you this afternoon?
5: Yeah, great, Dave. Thank you. And so excited. One more sleep to the big dance tomorrow, and what a cracking game we've got ahead of us.
0: Are you going to get any sleep tonight, Shep? Really? You sound like you're that excited.
5: I'm very excited. It's the favourite time of year. I love the grand final in the AFL last week. Obviously not the result, but I love the occasion. I love, you know, following those sports, those codes, and, you know, following right through the season, following their progress, and then at the end of the year, you know, you're rewarded as a spectator with what hopefully will be one of the greatest grand finals of all time.
0: All right, well, before we get into those two games, we had the big gala event during the week, the Dally M's. No surprise again for the women, with Shamika Upton getting her, I think it's her third Dally M. Is that right?
5: Yes, what a great player she's been for the Brisbane Broncos. Like, you know, we look tomorrow, the game, the curtain raiser, the women's Roosters versus the Broncos. They've dominated this competition since they've come into the rugby league in 2018. 6 premierships between them, 4 to the Broncos and 2 to the Roosters. Mm. And we're going to get the most 2 dominant women's side playing tomorrow. And that alone is going to be a great spectacle, Dave.
0: It certainly will. And it will be, from what I've seen in the press this week, Ali Brigginshaw's last game for Brisbane. And no doubt the Brisbane girls will want to send her off on a win.
5: Yeah, what a great player, the 5'8 for the Brisbane Broncos. Sort of like all the attack runs through her and Jessie Southwell. If she can go out on a high, it'd be great for her and the team. But look, I'm hoping that the Roosters have had a fantastic season. They've got a very strong backline led by Jessica Sears and Isabel Kelly. Isabel Kelly is just an outstanding centre three-quarter. Very strong, a very good runner of the football, gets plenty of run metres in her. And then you've got Taryn Aiken at the number 7, a good kicking game, very strong, takes their team around the park. Look, I'll never tip a Queensland side in my life, so I might be a little bit biased there, Dave. I can hear in your voice you love the Queenslanders.
0: Oh, no. I know where you're coming from. That's where I'm just poking the bear.
5: Oh, yeah, well, I'll tell you what. If you get back to State of Origin, that's for another occasion, but never will I tip a Queensland side. And, you know, the Roosters tomorrow in the girls should be too strong. It's their 6th grand final since today. Lost to the Brisbane Broncos, ironically, in 2018, 34-12. This would be a cracking game. Now, I love to see the development of women's sport. And if we have a look at AFL, they're getting better and better each year. They're not quite where the rugby league women are at the moment in terms of skill level. But if you watch this game tomorrow, from a spectator's point of view, the Brisbane Broncos up against the Roosters is going to be a very, very tight clash. And you'll see some great skill and plenty of physicality in the women's game come 1 o'clock kickoff tomorrow afternoon.
0: I think, from my perspective, only my perspective here, Shep, but this game will be won somewhere between the sixes and sevens. Kelleher and up against Brigginshaw, Aiken up against Southwell. The 6-7 combination for either team, whichever one gets on top, that'll be the team that comes out at the end with a win.
5: Yeah, you might have nailed it there, Dave. Look, Ali Brigginshaw is such a class act, and Jesse Southwell, like two really, really good players in the women's league. But for mine, if the Roosters can get a little wider play, two off the ruck, get that ball to Isabel Kelly and Jessica Sears, I mentioned earlier, they'll take a handful of stopping. But, I mean, at the back, you've got one of the greatest players in Tamika Upton, yeah, as you mentioned, third Player of the Year award, outstanding footwork, speed to burn. She knows where the try line is. You've got to stop those three for Brisbane Broncos, and you'll go a long way to winning the game. Really good, even matched in the forward packs. You've got Jasmine Strange, obviously her dad, John Strange, coaches the Roosters. She's one to watch. A great player with the ball in her hand. Millie Elliott, in the front row. No-nonsense player, straight up and down, gets all the hard work done, pokes her nose through the attacking line, quick play the balls. But I'll tell you what, I'm excited about this game. I really love watching the NRLW league, and I've followed it mostly all year. One of the greatest teams to watch for attack is the Roosters, but coming up against a very, very experienced Broncos clash, we're in for one hell of a game and a tight game tomorrow, Dave.
0: The team's finished 1-3 on the season. The game's at 1 o'clock tomorrow. If you are looking to watch it and you don't have your streaming services, check out the feed on one of the nine network channels. Now, let's turn our attention to the pre-game entertainment. It's not really pre-game. It's mid-game, really, isn't it? It's going to be between the women's final and then the men's final. What's going on with Peter Volandis?
5: But I love the bloke. I think, firstly,
0: he's done great for the game.
5: He's been unreal for the game, and he's put the game in such a great financial position. He signed one of the highest television deals in history. The salary cap's improving. Look, I know he's copped a bit of flack for not having entertainment. He couldn't get a deal done. But look, I like what he's done. Like the halftime entertainment, a tribute to Jai Arrow, MND, brings a lot of focus on that horrible disease, and then donating $1.5 million to underprivileged kids playing rugby league. I like it. I like the fact that, we're not going to go and pay an artist 11 minutes, $1.5 million. And from my point of view, my spectacle is the game of rugby league. I know if you've bought a ticket and you're going to the game, you might want to see a little bit of entertainment, but for mine, I've got no problem with it whatsoever. He couldn't get the deal done with an artist, and he's donating that money to kids and bringing more awareness to MMD. I'm all over it. I love it.
0: Surely the game, according to Peter Volandis, is rugby league. But we'll move on from there. Let's go to 4:30 tomorrow afternoon, Perth time. It's going to be at the Olympic Stadium out at Sydney, out at Homebush. Good conditions out there. The weather should be good. Phoenix Crossland obviously is missing after his suspension from the prelim final. Any other major changes out of either side?
5: Well, Harrison Graham will come in for Phoenix Crossland, who got that four-week suspension for a hip drop, which caused a horrible injury to Nathan Cleary last week. This is going to be one hell of a game. Look, if you believe in fairy tales, watch your TV at 4:30 tomorrow afternoon. The Knights, finishing last year and then coming seventh in the regular season, just kept knocking off every team before then. They've created opportunity after top opportunity. They see themselves in the big dance against one of the top teams in the Roosters. Now, a team has not won the premiership from coming last the year before since the Western Suburbs Magpies. You have to go way back in 1934 when that was done. So that tells you how hard it is to do, Dave.
0: Before I was born, yeah.
5: Nice one. James Tedesco and Kalen Ponga. This is worth the price of admission alone. Two great fullbacks going toe-to-toe. Both can turn the game on its head at a blink of an eye. Kalen Ponga has been in sensational form. Gradman Best in the centres for the Knights. He's just unbelievable strong, can get over that advantage line. If you try and break the teams down, I think the backs are probably a little bit evenly matched. It's the forwards where they may come unstuck for the Knights. If they can go 80 minutes with the Roosters and get over the advantage line. And Tyson Frizzell, their most experienced player in the forwards, has a really big game. And Harrison Graham can hold his nerve. I think they'll go a long way to getting the upset win over the Roosters. But gee, it's a hard task. The Roosters have beaten the Knights the last six occasions. It's gone the way of the Roosters. This side hasn't been in the grand final, the Knights, since 2001, where they end up winning that on that occasion 30-24 over the Eels after leading 20-odd points at half-time. So they wilted a little bit in that second half, but Justin Holbrook, Dave, will have this team up and about. This game will be won between the ears. The grey matter is going to go a long way in believing that they belong in this grand final and they can win it, Dave.
0: There's going to be a few final games, surely. Daly Cherry Evans, his last game, he's going over to England, to Super League, is that right?
5: Correct. He's off to the Super League. What a great buy for the Roosters. It looked like it was a little bit... How good, mate. And it looked like at the start it was a bit nervy. He wasn't gelling with Sam Walker, but obviously a class player who's very experienced, found his feet very quickly and a sensational kicking game. And I'll tell you what, if this is going down to the wire, you want him to nail your field goal. But ironically, Sandon Smith, the halfback for the Knights, was let go by the Roosters last year to make way for Daly Cherry Evans. So that in itself is going to be a great clash to watch. He's been in outstanding form. He scored those two tries last week against the Penrith Panthers that got him into the grand final. In outstanding form, a lot of confidence. Then you look at the Roosters. Mark Wanganese is going to Japan rugby next year. He's been one of the best wingers in the competition. How we didn't get one of those Daly M Wingers of the Year award,
0: because they couldn't fit the name on the trophy. It's too many letters, and nobody could pronounce it.
5: Well, they could have just put eggs over easy. That would have done us all. But, a great player, and he's going to be lost to rugby league, and hopefully we see him back, in the future. But this game, I'm telling you now, if the Knights can hold ball in hand, make fewer mistakes, get a great completion rate with a great kicking game, and their forwards stand up, they're going to be in this game for right up to their elbows. And I hope Justin Holbrook gets a bit of just dessert for not getting the Daly M Coach of the Year. I thought he was an absolute shoo-in Wednesday night, but he got upset by Andrew Webster, the Warriors coach, who also had a pretty good season. But for mine, to take a team from Wooden Spoon the year before and get them into a grand final after finishing seventh in the regular round is just outstanding.
0: Now, you mentioned eggs over easy going back to play rugby union. Angus Crichton, is he off to play union?
5: Oh, I haven't heard that one, but there is a little bit of a whisper. I don't know who he's signed with, but, he's very dangerous coming off the interchange. Angus Crichton's a very experienced campaigner, won premierships. He's a great forward. I love the way he plays. He's a no-nonsense, straight up and down. Got great offloads on him. Very strong in attack and can stand up in a tackle. It's one of those games tomorrow. Like, I just hope the scoreline doesn't blow out. But, I think we're going to see one of those classic grand finals. Could it be a grand final like the 1997 when the Knights won their ever first premiership against Manly 22-16, and we had that great try in the last minute scored by iconic Darren Albert. I think this will come down to an individual brilliance that will separate these two teams, whether it will be a kick, a Caelan Ponga or James Tedesco bit of magic, or a Daly Cherry Evans field goal. So, I'm very excited. I can't wait to watch this game. It's our pinnacle of our domestic competition with a grand final. We've got the Super League in England on tonight. My old club, Wakefield Trinity, are in the grand final for the first time in 27 years.
0: You are not going to get any sleep tonight, are you?
5: Oh, I'm not getting to sleep. I'm going to watch that game live. And, it's a bit of nostalgic for myself because, I was the last captain to lift a trophy for Wakefield Trinity back there in 1998 when they got them elevated into Super League, and they've been there ever since. So, the club means a lot to me. I had two stints there, and I end up naming my daughter Trinity after the club. And, they get their first grand final in 27 years. So hopefully all the best to Wakefield Trinity tonight in the Super League in England.
0: All right. So you've already said that you're not going to tip the Broncos in the women's. Now, we've got the Roosters playing in this game as well up against the Knights. Sully on Breakfast Radio this week here at Sport FM has said that the Clive Churchill will be won by a player with the number one on their back. It'll either be Tedesco or Ponga.
5: You have to agree with me, old mate Sully. You know, I tipped that earlier during the week, so maybe, you know, it's not a no-brainer. I mean, the two number ones are the best fullbacks within probably within the world of rugby league, right up there in the top four or five, if not the best. Calen Ponga and James Tedesco. Like I said, this is a little bit of brilliant, individual magic that could turn this game. Calen Ponga's been in great form all year. I think, you know, I'm going to tip the Knights in a close one, but a high-scoring game, probably 28, 26, 24, something like that. But Calen Ponga or James Tedesco, I have to agree with Sully there. And, you know, he's beat me to the punch, and but I think he's right. I think he's nailed it.
0: Now, correct me if I'm wrong, but doesn't Calen Ponga have a West Australian connection? Didn't he grow up in the Pilbara?
5: He did. He grew up in the Pilbara, and it would have been a great one for the Bears to get as one of their marquee players, but they're chipping away nicely, the Bears. But, Calen Ponga, it's great to see him mature. I think, you know, as a young kid and getting a lot of credibility very, very early on, and he had a couple of issues off the field. But in the last couple of years, he's really knuckled down and become that great leader, the great player that we thought he could be. And, he puts bums on seats. To watch him and Tedesco play is absolutely brilliant. When they get the ball in their hand, you just think something's going to happen every time. It's a bit like, you know, eggs over easy, Marky Mark. When he's got the ball in his hand, anything can happen, and that's what sells tickets. And if we can have a very open, fast game of rugby league, I'm really like the referee, Adam G. I think he's been in outstanding form this year, and
0: I want to talk to you about that.
5: He gets the nod to a fitula.
0: Yeah, Adam G got the nod on this one, but Ashley Klein went all the way through the State of Origin. He had a couple of the lead-in finals as well, but his elevation seems to have gone right down. He's not even doing the women's game or the seconds. He's got State League this weekend.
5: Yeah, State League, I'm not too sure if
0: he's
5: even
0: in the
5: bunker.
0: He's
5: in the bunker, yeah. So, look, they're judged on the... If you listen to Peter Valandis just talking about his product, and one of those was KPIs for the referees, which I just loved him, how he spoke about the referees and what their KPIs were each game and what they look for. And unfortunately for, Klein had a pretty, pretty ordinary last game. He made a few mistakes, and fair enough, he's been overshadowed by Adam G, who's been in outstanding form. He's been very consistent. He lets the game flow, and he lets the players be the entertainment, not the whistle in his mouth. So, I love that appointment, and we're all judged when you play professional sport. Even the officiators, they're all judged by their performance. And unfortunately, one of his last ones wasn't a good one for Ashley Klein.
0: So just to recap before we finish up, you're going to go for Newcastle in the girls, but you're going for the Sydney Roosters in the girls, but you're going for Newcastle in the boys against the Sydney Roosters. Is that right?
5: You got it, Dave. Yep. Knights in. I'm going to go and for the fairy tale. I really like. It's a tough one. The whole Newcastle Knights thing. 25 years since they've been into a grand final, as we spoke about earlier, but. I just think if they can just bring their emotions down, I've spoken to a lot of people during the week, Dave, and the only little concerning factor that I've got with the Knights is that they showed so much emotion after winning against Penrith. A lot of grown men were crying. A lot of the legends of the game, Matt and Andrew Johns, who were on different various shows, broke down and cried. It means a lot for the Hunter region there up in Newcastle, what this means to that area. And they're so passionate and they're so engaged and they're committed to this team. I just hope that last week wasn't their grand final.
0: Yeah.
5: And Justin Holbrook, the coach, has brought them back a level. They've only got one guy with, grand final experience, and that's Dane Gagai in their side. So they're all new to this. So if they can keep that little bit of grey matter between their ears and believe that they belong and they can win this, then I think they'll go a long way.
0: Well, I've also got a couple of... very good motivators in their corner as well, with Tim Zhu and Jeff Fenwick, who are both in the corner of Bradman Best. I think Bradman's dating Fenwick's daughter, is that right?
5: Yeah, mate, they're obviously a couple of legends in the boxing, especially, you know, Jeff Fenwick and Costa Zoo. But, you know, it's funny. It's Bradman Best is, you know, a great centre, very strong, very powerful, very elusive. And on his day, he can also be very, very damaging. So it's gonna be a very interesting how Robert Dottoro and Billy Smith handle the Dane Gagai, because Dane Gagai is like a fine bottle of red wine, mate. Just keeps getting better with age. And I just love the way that he's been playing, and he's galvanised his side and gave them so much belief that they could get this job done. And, you know, it'd be great for rugby league. And, you know, we don't want to, you know, every now and again as an expert commentator, you've got to put your head on the chopping block knowing that someone's going to swing an axe and knock it off. But it'd be easy to say that the Roosters win, they dominate, they've got too much class, they've got almost a, you know, state of origin side. That's stating the obvious. But, I mean, I try and find reasons why the underdog can get up, and I think I found a couple in Callum Ponga and Bradman Best.
0: I think you have as well. Shep, thanks for joining us. Foundation member of the old Western Reds, Well, you went all the way through the Western Reds period, didn't you, before they were folded in the end?
5: Yeah, it was a great time back in the Western Reds. You know, I was very fortunate to play hooker and play the most games for the Western Reds. And it's ironic that, you know, I still keep in contact with the boys. And one of my very good friends, Mark Guy, has got his son coming to the Bears in Maverick Guy. And, you know, he was over a couple of weeks ago having a look at some new digs and looking around the place, and loved actually what Perth had to offer for him and his missus. And very excited. The boys come over and get started officially on the 23rd of November. They start their pre-season training. And a few have started arriving already after their off-seasons where their clubs are finished. So it's exciting. And being a member of an inaugural team, it's very exciting. You know, you can start. Everyone can start with a clean slate. Mal Meninga's done a fantastic job putting a very experienced team together. I know a lot of people, Dave, don't go on about a marquee player, but in saying that, I believe that, you know, if you look at the history ball in the Western Reds, we had Mark Geyer and Brad McKay as our two marquee players, and everybody had played, you know, a handful of first grade games up to like 50 odd first grade games. Mm. But I believe the team that the Bears have put together for 2027 has a lot of experience right across the board, and Mal Meninga will try and bring those winning cultures, especially with the Sorensen and the guys from Penrith that have been in that winning culture for a few years now and won premiership. So I think, you know, they're going to be very competitive, and they're going to build on what they've got. And more importantly, the kids, the younger kids today have a pathway directly to first grade rugby league in this state without leaving this great place, WA.
0: Matt, thanks for joining us today. I'll let you go so you can get a power nap in before you watch the Super League final tonight, and then prepare yourself for a big day of football tomorrow, starting at 1 o'clock with the NRLW Grand Final, into the pre-game entertainment, which is going to be all about Jairo and the focus on MND before 4:30 kickoff at Accor Stadium in Sydney, and you can only watch that on the Network 9. No free-to-air, no streaming service will be covering the NRL Grand Final tomorrow. Shep, thanks for joining us, mate. Enjoy your power nap this afternoon.
5: Beautiful, mate. Pleasure as always.
0: Matt Fullup joining us, talking NRL this afternoon on Saturday Afternoon Sports. Now, the West Coast Eagles are playing the Fremantle Dockers in a derby tomorrow in the AFLW. And earlier this week, Sport FM caught up with the Fremantle coach, Lisa Webb.
6: And Fremantle, well, they're coming off a very good 25-point win over the Adelaide Crows at Unley Oval on the weekend. Lisa Webb is the coach of Fremantle's AFLW side, and she's been good enough to join us now here on the Business End. Good afternoon, Lisa. Thank you for your time.
7: No worries. Thanks for having me.
6: Good to chat with you. Hey, arguably some of the best footy you've played so far this season on the weekend. What sort of pleased you most about the Crows' performance?
7: Well, the Crows were impressive. You know, they're a strong team. They, you know, they've got some really good players, and obviously had the whatever us for quite a few seasons now. So I thought the way we moved the ball, our team D, and obviously had a few younger players in over the last few weeks, and I think they're really standing up under some strong pressure as well. So there was also the Battle of the Egans out there for both teams. It was definitely a unique one with a busy week last week, but excited. excited that the girls could work and produce under pressure like they did.
6: When I say the Crows' performance, I talk about your performance, not their performance. I just wanted to clarify that. You spoke post-game about showing that that result was what the players are capable of. How much does a win like that sort of give them the belief? And do you have to instill it, or can you just see that by the way they play the game?
7: Yeah, I think a lot of it comes down to, the belief from within from them. I mean, obviously, as coaches, we set up, a program, and they do work really hard as well within that. But I think, just executing on game day, a lot of that comes down to, preparation you've got and how you can really work through the pressure of those situations and execute. We've been working really hard on that, especially our mid-forward connection, and pleased that they could see the reward of that effort, because sometimes, it is difficult, and we didn't put up our best performance against the Bulldogs, so the girls really determined, and increases that belief that we know is there. And as a coaching group, we're really pleased. We want to have a really strong back end of the season, and hopefully that puts another little block into place as to where we're heading.
6: You spoke a bit about after the Bulldogs game as well about being a little reactive. Did you feel on the weekend that you'd taken a bigger step to being more proactive in the way you played the game?
7: Yeah, I think so, absolutely. Everyone was really clear, and it was a big week around the club, so it was just making sure that everyone was really dialed into what they needed to do, and there was no distractions in that. Obviously, we're really proud of the boys' performance, and obviously unfortunate to have the loss, but we went over there making sure that, when we played on that Sunday, that we were dialed in and we were ready to perform, because that's our job. And we were pleased with the way that the girls went about it.
6: And I don't want to speak negatively, because it was such a positive the week, obviously, from a Fremantle perspective, to make it to the grand final. But how concerned were you that there was a risk that it could sort of sidetrack what happened in the women's program?
7: Yeah, I wasn't, to be honest with you. We spoke a little bit, a couple of weeks before, the boys made the grand final, and previously we've been able to go to the grand final. But if we were being really true to what we wanted, and that was perform really well on the Sunday, that we'd have to make some sacrifices and some choices around that. And that was that we were all in on making sure we had the best preparation we could to perform. So obviously, after the game, we kind of, got together as we always do. We're a really connected group, and we worked together and, played our usual kind of fun games that we do in the evening, and then the next day we were ready to roll. So, it was definitely unique, but, one in which we worked through quite well.
6: Mim Strom, just talk us how you've seen her start to the season. Is she a barometer for Fremantle in terms of she's up and going, the team's really up and going?
7: Yeah, she's a really important player for us, clearly. Obviously, we missed her when she wasn't playing, but I think the benefit is we've been working really hard with our other rucks as well. We've been very fortunate to have Mim, always first choice to ruck, and 75 games straight was massive. But, we've had Bella Smith, Eden Zanker pop up through there, and Indy Strom as well, her sister. So, of course, having Mim out there is really important for us, but just knowing that, the next opportunity for someone to step in whilst, she was, recovering from that shoulder. But, I'm certainly always happy to have Mim in the team. She's a massive player for us, not only out her ruck work, but to work as an extra midfielder around the contest. And, she's a leader within our group, and the way she goes about it is really important to us.
6: Dockers AFLW coach Lisa Webb with us on the show. Lisa, Kiara Bowers, outstanding on the weekend again, 29 disposals, kicked a couple of goals. What do you want to see from Kiara at this point in time in her career? Obviously, the consistent outpoint from the numbers perspective is great, but what do you actually want to see from her on a week-in, week-out basis?
7: Yeah, well, exactly what she does. On Tuesday, we had our first review, and she comes in and she's like, right, I need you to, give me a couple of points and what I need to improve on to be even better this week. Yeah, and that's the thing that, she's quite unbelievable, to be honest with you. She doesn't, need all the good stuff. Of course, there's plenty of that out there as well. I can show her highlights reel if she really needed to, but she certainly doesn't want that. She wants areas of growth and how she can better help the team. So she often, her and Gabby Newton often buddy up and, they'll come in and say, right, you know, we did a lot right, but there's a lot of improvement that we can work towards as a group. And that was no different this week as well. So a true professional in everything she does. And the funniest thing is she is only getting better, and it's pretty wild, isn't it?
6: Yeah, it is. It is very wild. Hey, talk us through Emma O'Driscoll. Ankle injury, expect to see her back this week or not?
7: She won't play this week against West Coast, but we're really hopeful to get her back out there soon. Another player, obviously, is important for us. But, yeah, she obviously hurt that ankle, and we're a bit TBC on when she's able to get back out there. But

0: her leadership is within, you know, the four walls. Just so delighted for her. The first player to reach 100 games is massive. And, yeah, I think even her game on the weekend, you know, we mixed it up a bit with what she can do, and she's happy to play any role. So for her to be performing as well as she is a, you know, a reflection of how hard she works.
1: Couple on the Eagles for you. Firstly, they're three on the bounce now, West Coast. Where have you seen their improvement come from in your game analysis ahead of the weekend?
0: Yeah, well, they've always been a really good team, and that's the thing. The competition's so even. You can just be slightly off your game, and, you know, you're getting beaten by teams that are in and around, and it's, yeah, it's a tough one. We found out that as well. But, yeah, no surprises because they are a really good team. We look forward to the challenge against them. Obviously, they've got some really good players, but... yeah, they're obviously a different team to the team we played last year, and so are we. So I really do look forward to that challenge. Yeah, obviously Ella Roberts, you know, everyone asks about Ella, and clearly she's a hard one to stop. But, yeah, we're just going to go in with obviously the 21 players we'll have and make sure that we get the job done with those 21.
1: You read my mind there. That was my next question on Ella Roberts. is she difficult to plan for?
0: Yeah, she certainly is. And, you know, she's no different, I suppose, to some of the other teams that we'll come up against. You know, we've got North and Chris Barkas at Geelong. They've always got incredible players. So sometimes there's not too much you can do about, you know, reducing how, you know, how good they are, but how do you actually stop some of the impact that they can have on a game? And she certainly is a hard one. But if you focus on one individual, others bob up as well. So, yeah, we don't ever really rely on one player. So we just need to make sure that we work really hard as a team and stick to our role and execute on game day, no matter who's playing.
1: Yep, you've got a real stronghold on that derby record, so that is in your favour, no doubt about that. Hey, just one off Broadway, you have added to the competition committee a little bit earlier in the year for the AFLW. Can you talk us through how that opportunity came about, and have you enjoyed the limited experience, I suppose, so far from whatever meetings you might have had?
0: Yeah, it is, and it's not, you know, too overbearing, especially in season. It's pretty busy, but, no, it is important. You know, you kind of have a lens on things that you might not have had before around different aspects of the game, and also some, you know, up-and-coming coaches that you can support as well, which is really important. So, no, really excited, obviously. There's a lot of great people on that board as well, and get to bump off ideas with them as well. So, yeah, it is good. It's a good learning curve for me as well.
1: Have you got one thing that you're eager to get your point across on? I reckon everyone does at some point. There's something they go, right, when I get on that committee, this is what I'm going to push.
0: No, not yet. Maybe I'll just have to, you know, wait a little bit longer before I do that. But obviously listening to the likes of Starcevic and all that who've been around for a long time, and, you know, there's lots of great coaches there who've got that experience, so I get to bounce off them as well, which is really helpful for my development.
1: Good on you, Lisa. Thank you for your time this afternoon. Much appreciated, and best of luck against the Eagles this weekend and for the remainder of the AFLW season.
0: Thanks for having me. Appreciate it.
1: Good on you, Lisa. Lisa Webb is the coach of Fremantle's AFLW side, joining us here on the show this afternoon. That game just after 2 o'clock on Sunday afternoon at Leaderville Oval, with another chapter in the rivalry, Fremantle and West Coast going together there on Sunday afternoon.
2: So that was Jack Crawshaw talking with Lisa Webb ahead of this weekend's derby. Now, or derby if you're from somewhere else other than WA. Let's talk basketball in the NBL, and we'll clarify this with Jordan Scardetta next hour. But in the NBL so far, wins have been to the New Zealand Breakers over the Cairns Taipans, the Sydney Kings over the Brisbane Bullets, the Jack Jumpers by 2 over Melbourne United. Illawarra smashed Adelaide 114-92. And Perth Wildcats bounced back to avenge their earlier season loss to the South East Melbourne Phoenix with a 4-point win last night at RAC Arena. The NBA, has reached the semi-final stage, with the final of the round one games being played this morning. Tanya Fisher joins me this afternoon to talk all things women's basketball. Good afternoon, Tan. How are you?
3: I'm good, Dave. How are you?
2: Not too bad. I'm excited about the WNBA finals because the number one seed, Minnesota Lynx, were kicked out by the 8th seed, New York Liberty.
3: Yeah.
2: But they're not really a true number 8 seed. I mean, they'd beaten Minnesota on the series.

0: during the year anyway.
1: Yeah, and they're a talent-packed side as well. So I don't know what happened throughout the season that they hit eight, but I would never have, in terms of rating them for talent and performance, I would never have put them at eight.
0: No, so the number one seed Minnesota Lynx are out. The number two seed Las Vegas Aces.
1: Yeah, Las Vegas Aces, yep.
0: They're the defending champions. They're through, so they've got home court advantage. And they only found out this morning who their opponents will be. It'll be the Golden State Valkyrie, because the Valkyrie got through against Dallas. And that could have been, or should have been, a lot easier than it was. Golden State won the game one easily at home. They went to Dallas, and Dallas won that with an all-time record of 45 individual points by Erica Ogunwadi. She's 45 points in a playoff game, and Dallas had game two in the bag, and then they had game three in the bag with the last 90 seconds, but Golden State showed why they finished so high in the ratings, and they've got the win, 77-73.
1: Yeah, it's after being down 16 points, which is not to be sneezed at in the WNBA, did well.
0: Yeah, so I've got to clarify. Golden State have the home court advantage in that semi-final series against the defending champions. Though both those games, or semi-final series, get underway Sunday in the States. In the wee small hours of Monday morning for us, the Liberty will travel to Atlanta. At least it's on the same coast. So they play Atlanta at 2 o'clock in the morning. Our time, and then the Aces go over to California to play Golden State, 4 o'clock in the morning WA time. The only thing that I can think of out of the New York Liberty going through is that's going to put the Perth Lynx under a bit of pressure, because Annalee Maley is signed with the Liberty, and she's now delayed coming back.
1: She sure is, yeah, and she's going to be seeing that, right? So if they actually proceed to go through, it's actually going to... She's not going to be here for the opener. She's not going to be here for the launch. She's going to walk in. And we all know how problematic that can be, too, when you get some of your key players coming back to, like, you know, two, three, sometimes four and five games into the season. It's a problem that we face every year. So they're just going to have to make contingency plans to be able to shore things up in her absence. But I'm not sure how they're going to, because she's a big part of who the Lynx are.
0: Oh, yeah, absolutely. So she's going to be delayed coming back. We've also, New York Liberty also have on their roster one of the other Australians. Is it Alana Smith on that roster as well? So she'll be delayed coming back?
1: No. It's
0: Beck Allen.
1: Beck Allen. Yeah. We had a complete blank. Yeah, Beck Allen's caused a bit of excitement because she's announced she's retiring after this. So, of course, WNBL is licking their lips thinking that she's going to be able to finally come back and spend some time in WNBL instead.
0: Oh, that'll be good. Can we sign her up in the Lynx?
1: I dare say there would have been several coaches making that call.
0: Georgia Amor is going to be able to come back. She played for Washington Mystics, and she'd been signed in the off-season by the Lynx, so she should be on a plane shortly to come back from Washington. So she'll be able to join into Ryan Petrick's preseason coaching program and should be here for game one.
1: Yeah, absolutely. Yeah, so she's been freed up. She's an exciting recruit, and Ryan's obviously putting a fair bit of emphasis on her place in the team. So it'll be interesting to see how she works her way in, especially as we know, like, it's hard to incorporate players. As we talked about, just, you know, with the Annalee Maley situation, Georgia hasn't actually played with the team at all, and she's going to be walking in basically on about, you know, 2 weeks of training, and off she goes.
0: Right. That's going to be interesting. Just sticking with the Lynx then, with the WNBL season not far away, I think their opening game is, what's the date today? The 3rd. So they're 14-day, two weeks away today before they play their opening game in a grand final rematch against Townsville Fire on the court where they lost the championship last season.
1: Yes, that's right, exactly. And I think we've got two of the former Lynx players suiting up for Townsville this year. Mm. I think we've got Chloe Forster and is it Chloe Forster and Mia?
0: Sounds about right for Townsville. Yeah. We've lost a few players. It's hard to keep up.
1: It is, and it sort of doesn't sort itself out until we see everyone on the court either.
0: No, this is true. I mean, and there's two new teams into the competition this year, Tasmania and. I want to say Bendigo have come in. No, is it Bendigo? No,
1: Geelong. just Tasmania this year. There's only the one. Right. We had Geelong Venom enter last year.
0: Right, and Geelong have got Hanzhou.
1: Yeah, they have. Yeah, and I'm so upset about that. And on several counts, like Hanzhou was, she was an amazing personality. Like her appeal to the crowd,
0: yeah.
1: Like she was just, and her teammates, everybody loved her. But it brought the Chinese Australian community to games in a way I've never seen. Like the attendance at games was just phenomenal. Like, you know, it was just amazing to see them come out and support her, and you know, like and to, you know, have elements of her Chinese culture worked into the opening day. They had the dragons, they had a lot of like Chinese acrobats, and they were putting things up in Chinese caricatures like for the audience, yeah. Alongside of the English. It was an amazing incorporation. It really put another element to, you know, to going along and watching the games. It was just, and yeah, to lose someone of her, not only her playing caliber, but just someone that had so much benefit and so much input off the court in who she was. It's just, I could have cried when I found out.
0: We've also lost Ali Wilson, and Amy Atkins have gone to two mm-hmm. separate clubs as well. So I don't know what's happened to their love nest that they bought just last year. So that'll be on the rental market then.
1: I know. But Amy Atwell's from here. So, you know, chances are she'll come back at some stage to, and, you know, it's quite likely that she'll Rockingham will bring her back to play in the NBL 1. Next year as well. Anyway, she's been playing there for a couple of years now, so mm-hmm. you know, so it won't go to waste, I'm sure. But yeah, to lose Amy and Ali at the same time, both international players for a 3-on-3 renown, you know, and Amy, you know, both Australian team members, like that, it's a big blow. It's a big hole to have to fill, that's for sure.
0: Speaking of Australian players that we've no longer got with injury, Sammy Whitcomb went down before the Worlds, and so she pulled out of the Worlds and has now pulled out of WNBL as well because she needs surgery and time to recover.
1: I know, and I can't help but wonder, like, it's a heartbreaking situation because I don't know how much of Sammy's contract impacted their ability to negotiate with Hanzhou. So, you know, because, like, resources are tight and, you know, like, and Sammy's an obvious... She's a, you know, like, although she's not born here in WA, we claimed her as our own. She's, you know, she rose through the ranks here playing, you know, the old SBL, NBL 1.
0: Yeah.
1: And I don't know how much they had to dedicate to getting Sammy back versus retaining Hanzhou. And so to not have Sammy and then not have Hanzhou, it's a bitter pill to swallow, that's for sure.
0: All right. Can I talk to you about the FIBA World Cup campaign by the Opals? Or is that off limits?
1: Absolutely. Yes. What a disaster.
0: Goodness gracious.
1: Not a disaster in terms of the girls' performance or anything.
0: The results all hinged on the fact that we kept on losing players through injury.
1: Oh, my goodness. I've never seen anything like it. And, like, arguably, one of the reasons that you have such a stringent preparation for tournaments is the prevention of injury. But all of these injuries, like... Izzy McBeggar, she actually went down and did her ACL in a game. You can't predict that. Alana Smith did her.
0: She's gone out in game one.
1: Melbourne got knocked out with the flu. You know, it's just
0: And Sammy Whitcomb was out before the tournament.
1: Exactly, before they even got over there. And then you look at Kayla George, which, you know, it's wonderful news that she couldn't compete for her personally because she's pregnant and expecting. You know, like, so that was,
0: and so was Mariana.
1: Fantastic. Yeah, that's exactly. But you look at the amount of experience that suddenly stepped away to leave a very, very young contingent on the court. It was a big ask to get any kind of performance out of them. So arguably they did incredibly well under very, very trying circumstances.
0: Yeah, to go out in the quarterfinal stage, to get to the quarterfinal stage with all the injuries was fantastic. But to go out in that quarterfinal and lose Ezzie and in the process. But the two Izzies played well, Borlase and Bourne.
1: Oh, geez, I tell you, we've got some phenomenal talent coming up, and it's really exciting because it's not, we're not talking about players that just have like considerable size or athleticism, but the level of basketball, like their basketball IQ is just off the charts. I just love watching them. They're just fantastic, and I'm really, really excited to see what they're going to bring to the game in the next 5 years.
0: Isabel Borlase got the MVP for the league last year, yeah?
1: Yeah. And it was well deserved too. She was just outstanding, you know, which earned her a contract this year.
0: There's
1: in the
0: a lot
1: WCA
0: of people saying
1: well.
0: That Annalee Maley should have got it, but that's just parochialism from this side of the world.
1: It is, and also, like, and you know, I would never take anything away from Annalee Maley. I'm a big fan. I really am. I think she's an absolute workhorse. Like, she, nobody gets that amount of rebounds. Like, no one's that lucky. You have to work very incredibly hard to get that lucky, and she's had that work ethic in terms of hitting the boards and her persistence. You know, for rebounding since she was in juniors. Like, it's always been there, but I feel, you know, like she's still working on raising her bust like you. She's a fine player, a great shooter, and incredibly athletic and a hard worker. But the actual, I think sometimes is a God-given talent for understanding the game that some of the younger players demonstrate, and to be able to have that in the required level of athleticism. I think that's what we're seeing come through this younger contingent now.
0: All right. So with Maley delayed coming back and losing Atkins, Hanshew, Wilson, it's got an awful lot of pressure on Ryan Petrick and his coaching staff to develop the homegrown talent in there because there's not too many imports coming into that lineup. And they've also lost young Nia Locke, who's been asked to go home. I can only assume that'll be on mental wellness, being homesick or something. So she's been released from contract on the agreement that she doesn't sign with another club for this season. So we've lost a signing and we're short-staffed at the moment.
1: Yep, that's right. And plus we've got key players like Steph Gorman, who was, you know, who's been a solid part of the Lynx contingent for years. Steph's coming fresh back after having an operation on her hip and having to sit out the NBL one season. So, Steph's a hard worker. No doubt that she's back up to her usual self, but it's still going to take some time to work back into where you were before. You know, we've got great returning players like Alex Chibatani. She's coming back, and Chibba's another one with basketball IQ just off the charts. Like, she's phenomenal to watch, and she's just an incredible leader on the court for the team. But again, you know, like Chibba's, you know, she's sort of coming down to the twilight of her career now as well. So you've got to bring
0: and,
1: up those
0: and
1: young
0: she's
1: girls
0: a mother
1: up
0: as well. So she's, you know, she's bringing up the family as well.
1: Oh, exactly. It's not the bringing up; it's surviving the pregnancy. That's when I see these women hit the court, like Marianne Solo, like coming back after having her baby, and she's going to be fronting up for this WNBL season as well for Bendigo. When I see them fronting up after actually giving birth, I'm like, you know, you get my full respect in the world, because it takes it's such a toll, even on a, you know, an elite athlete. And to see them coming back quicker and quicker now, you've got to tip your hats off to the physiologists who are enabling that to happen. So yeah,
0: and they are OBGYNs as well. So 2 weeks' time, Lynx at home at the High Performance Centre. They're taking on Townsville Fire. Do we go in with confidence, or do we have to show confidence in Ryan and his coaching staff? Because I can't see them. Georgia Amor's the only one that's going to come back in now, assuming she can get on a plane early enough out of the US.
1: That's right. And survive jet lag and get into, you know, to understand the plays.
0: And know the
1: she's
0: playbook.
1: A hell of a player. But, yeah, these are all hard things to overcome to be able to front up. Look, the first month I watch with great interest, because it's a good chance for teams to, even though you're not full strength, you can actually, like, you can nip those wins that might not be there, you know, right later on when people have full contingents or they're actually up to full speed. Or it can work against you because you're just not, you know, you haven't got the background behind the team. I think when things go south, you know, there's a lack of understanding of who you're playing with and what you need to do to raise it up. And having such a young side, it makes it very unpredictable. So I don't envy Ryan this year.
0: Yeah, the sports psych's going to be busy trying to keep them motivated all the way through, I think.
1: What, Ryan or the players?
0: Both. No, look, Ryan's resilient. He's been through the ringer on more than one occasion, having taken this team to the big dance and fallen short a couple of times now. So he knows what it's all about. I think he's mentally tough, but he needs to make sure that his players can put disappointment behind them and just get up for each game as it comes.
1: Take it as it rolls around. Absolutely.
0: All right.
1: Yeah.
0: All right, yeah, Tanya.
1: Believe me, I was just on that last one. Ryan's not going through this whole thing of when they make it to the grand final alone. There's a whole heap of us other ex-players and supporters out there that go through it with them every single time
0: I know. So, I know. You ride every bump.
1: That's right.
0: You take
1: exactly.
0: every charge. You take every rebound. Yeah.
1: Yeah, mate, that's right, exactly.
0: It's fun. It is for the nuffy in the stand watching people like you and Melissa McClure, infield, riding and Mel Marsh riding every bump at courtside. It is just you can see frustration. But you can also see the joy as well.
1: Yeah, absolutely. You know, it gives us a chance to live vicariously through the girls again and to be able to, you know, remember the glory days.
0: you're remembering the glory days. Aren't you suiting up for social basketball again now?
1: Yes, I am. I'm hoping to actually make the World Masters next year, so I have to get back into it. So,
0: Is that played locally or do you have to travel for that?
1: No, that's over in Munich.
0: Oh, a chance to get over there for Oktoberfest.
1: Yeah, well, we're over there in August, so I'd have to hang around for a couple of months, but it's not off the cards.
0: Tanya Fisher joining us this afternoon on Saturday Sports Afternoon. Thanks for your time this afternoon, and hopefully in 2 weeks' time the Lynx can get off to a reasonably solid start against the defending champions, Shannon Seabohm's Tansville Fire. Thanks for your time this afternoon.
1: Thanks, Dave. Good to talk.
0: Tan Fisher joining us today. It's coming up to 2 o'clock. After the break, we'll have a look at the Premier Cricket scores so far.
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0: Welcome back. Saturday afternoon sport. Dave Eckhart in the studio. It's 3 minutes after 2 o'clock and the first round of Premier Cricket is underway throughout the metropolitan area. We'll start out at James Oval where University are now batting, having dismissed Willetton in 41 overs. Willetton all out for 119. The top score there of just 19 runs from Jagannath Singh. 18 runs to Alex Hepburn. and then 16 to Blair Walsh from an Australian or a WA perspective, Aaron Hardy, out for just 13. The chief wicket taker was Colin Dwyer, finished with 4 for 11 from 4 overs, 2 for 17 to Ashton Agar, 2 for 30 for Josh Dalymore, and singles to Jay Chislett and Alex Bevilacqua. In reply, University currently 1 for 13. Vivian Paver is out. He was out caught and bowled by Cade Povey for just the one. Tom Murray, 6 not out, and Will Bazisto, 3 not out. Let's go over to Stevens West down in Fremantle, where Fremantle are bowling first up against Melville. Melville at the 50-over mark are 6 for 196. Josh Kelly, the biggest contribution, out for 88. Lockie Farrow made 30. Oliver Kelly, 28. And the for the bowling, Sam Greer, 4 for 21 off 10 overs so far. Ashton Turner, the only other wicket taker, 1 for 25. Melville, 6 for 196 out at Stevens Reserve. Over to Fletcher Park, where Perth are hosting Subiaco Floreat. 50 overs gone. Subi Floreat, 6 for 279. As we said in the last update, Bailey Gregson falling just short of the opening ton of the season, bowled by Ethan Carrington for 96. 39 not out at the moment to Ben Melville, and 50 not out to Ethan Frankel. For the bowlers, Shafiul Islam got 3 early, 3 for 40, and Ethan Carrington has 3 for 41 as well. So Subi Floreat, 6 for 279 after 50 overs. Over to Kingsway, the Battle of the North. Wanneroo won the toss and put Joondalup in, and Joondalup have been dismissed for 190. Lewis Morrell, 80, with the chief scorer. After that, it falls right back down to Jake Zielinski's 20 and 17 to Jake Gerrans. The chief wicket takers were shared. Nick Maiolo, 2 for 19. Darcy Forsman, 2 for 28, 2 for 32 for Caden Eaton, and 2 for 55 Hayden Stumpers. Wanneroo now in the innings break will be chasing 191 for first innings points on the opening day of Premier Cricket. Still nothing coming through from Hillcrest Lower. So I'll put the call out again. If you are anywhere near Bayswater this afternoon, can you call in to Hillcrest Park, Hillcrest Oval, and get me a score and send it through on the text message 0429 913 913. Bayswater Morley, apparently after 3 overs, we're none for 14, but we want to know a bit more than that. Surely the score has moved on. Mount Lawley might even be batting by now. We don't know. Moving over to Richardson Park in South Perth. South Perth batting first after being sent in. They're 4 for 242, and Hilton Cartwright has the opening ton of the season. He's 136 not out at the moment. He's currently at the crease with Eric Borta, who is 3 not out. Fraser Hay made 39. Ben Middlemas, 24, and Sam Sigaletti, 17. With the ball, 2 wickets to Chris Hansbury, 1 each to George Pullinger and Samuel Timmins. That's South Perth, 4 for 242 after 50 overs. Moving over to Gosnells versus Midland Guildford. Midland Guildford all out 138. All out 138 with contributions from Hayden Kane, 42, Keaton Critchell, 39, and Hudson Nine, 20. 4 for 29 for Connor Southam and Cameron Sawatsky, 2 for 26, and a run out in there. In reply, Gosnells are currently 3 for 9 after 3 overs. We've had Luke McNamee with a first baller. Brock Lawrence made 1. Savard Deeplaw, 3. And the wickets, Lockie Scanlon has 2 for 7. And there was a run out in there. Brock Lawrence out for 1, run out by Keaton Critchell. So we've got 2 wickets to Lachlan Scanlon, both caught by Hayden Kane. So 3 for 9 after just 3 overs, chasing 139 for first innings points down at Sutherland Park. Now we go to the final game of this particular round. Lark Hill is the venue where Claremont Netherlands won the toss and elected to bat. Currently 6 for 225. Sean Thompson out for 102. Lockie Hardy out for 62. Then it trails away. Next best, Joel Whelan with 26. Ollie Dabiner Jays is 19, not out at the moment. Damien Burridge, the chief destroyer, 3 for 50 with single wickets to Jack Patterson and Charles Kunjay. Wicket each. It is 6 for for 225, Claremont Netherlands up against Rockingham Mantra. Again, if someone is passing by Hillcrest, can you please get through an update for us? 0429 913 913. I'd love to update the listeners on what's happening between Bayswater Morley and Mount Lawley. We're going to talk basketball very soon as the NBL is underway and the Wildcats had a win at home last night.
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0: We heard from Craig Tapp earlier today when we talked golf. Turning our attention to basketball, the NBL is underway. We're in week three. A somewhat controversial game on Wednesday night with New Zealand Breakers and Cairns Taipans on the court, with a win in the end to the New Zealand Breakers at home. Sydney Kings had a win at home over Brisbane Bullets by 15 points. The Tasmanian Jack Jumpers got the job done at home by 2 points against the team from Melbourne, against CG43 and his cronies. Illawarra, big winners last night over Adelaide, 114-92. And Perth Wildcats had a win at the Rack Arena, 92-88 over the Southeast Melbourne Phoenix. Still without JLA last night and still without Brandon Knight. Jordan Scardetta, who calls for Sport FM, although absent last night through illness or management, being managed, joins me this afternoon. Hello, Scott. Hello, Scards. How are you?
15: Hello, Dave. Yeah, management's a good way to put it, actually, to be honest. I'm still benched. I'm not at 100%, but I should be raring to go in round four for the rematch against the Breakers next week. But, yeah, look, last night was interesting. The week of NBL basketball was really interesting. Obviously, the start of the Ignite Cup during the week as well. And, yeah, I think anyone who got through Thursday night's matchup between Tasmania and Melbourne United deserves a medal. Mm. Honestly, that was a tough watch on Thursday night. One of the it was the classic grind, but yeah, more than 50 fouls called in the game. 6 players were ejected from the game for taking 5 fouls. It was one of those nights on Thursday night. That adds to what has been really interesting week taking shape in the NBL.
0: All right, Perth Wildcats still with their injury struggles. JLA reportedly checked in with a calf injury after last game, so he was benched last night. Jaron Rilley activated again after injury, and still no Brandon Knight. What's going on with the Wildcats?
15: Yeah, so we'll start with Brandon Knight, because obviously he's the big sort of key recruit. From a few different things I was reading and hearing during the week, it's more a management thing with him. He landed early in the week, I think on Tuesday. He landed in Perth, and obviously adjusting as your body does, adjusting to the time zone change and those sorts of things, and also adjusting to the system that John really wants to play.
0: Yeah, can I just jump in then? The Wildcats posted some vision of Knight at training from outside the arc. 22 without a miss and without hitting the iron, just nothing but net, 22 straight. Yep. He's ready to play.
15: Yeah, you'd think so. And, I mean, maybe there's something hanging on, you know, sort of hanging over him over the last couple of weeks, potentially, that, you know, obviously he didn't quite feel right with his body to go on Friday night. I do remember him mentioning when he landed that, yeah, good, you know, see you all Friday night, Red Army, and you know, maybe that was a bit of a, oh, I'll be in the building, but, you know, I'm not going to be dressed for it. It was maybe one of those lying without lying, you know, things, using the truth to lie. That's what one of my friends says to me, using the truth to lie, that he's going to be there. But look, he obviously will provide a huge spark for them when he does come into the team. It'll be interesting to see how their weather and how their play style changes. At any point, because the last three games have been super effective for the Wildcats. Obviously, Christian Doolittle's really got to work sort of in the key, and you know, they've covered the loss of JLA fairly well over the last couple of games. You know, he's obviously their center. Angus Brandt is a backup, but he's not ready for starting minutes. You know, he's not ready. They're a guy that's going to give you 28 to 30 minutes in a night. You know, JLA probably creeps up more towards that region when he's fit. And, you know, so you're going to need to deputise a couple in there. And it seems like they've done a fairly good job. You know, Christian Doolittle sort of and Dylan Windler kind of swinging through there. Jesse Wagstaff getting some more minutes there as well. Yeah, look, it's a stark contrast from when they played the 36ers at home a little over a week ago, that was a six-man rotation pretty much that night. It was the starting five and Jimmy Witt was their rotation in that game that they got the job done against the 36ers. But then they just made this stark change immediately on the Saturday night, and then again on last night where they're really going a lot deeper into their bench. And, you know, that allows them to play guys like Jaron Rilley, you know, coming back from a long-term injury. He hasn't played since January.
0: They only gave him about 7-8 minutes last night, which is basically to get, you know, legs on the court, really.
15: Yes, exactly. Yeah, you know, and if you can trust your other guys to sort of play in those spots and not give up leads, then it means that you can gradually reintroduce Jaron really into the setup, because he was pretty key to what they were doing, you know, towards the back end of last season before he got hurt.
0: Yeah.
15: He was very, very good for the Wildcats. So, you know, if they can have him, and then you get a fully fit Brandon Knight coming in next week, it's a good spot to be in, winning three in a row against there's a couple of really good teams thrown in there as well. You know, the Breakers are no slouch. Obviously, the 36ers are one of the championship fancies.
0: They went down again last night.
15: Yeah, they did. They did to Illawarra, which was somewhat of a surprise, but maybe shows that you can't have an off night in the NBL this year, because Illawarra were sitting 0-3 at the time. You know, and they seemed like they were capable of scoring, but very leaky on the defensive end. They would let the opposition get some decent runs going, you know, throughout many games. I'd watch the game against the Ignite Cup against the Kings earlier in the week, and that was one of those games where both teams scored over 100, but Illawarra just couldn't stop the bleeding on the defensive end. So, you know, they obviously outscored their problems last night, but it shows that, you know, if you have a slightly off night, there's teams that are going to get you in this league. So, yeah, it's been an interesting first few weeks of the season, that's for sure. But as far as the Wildcats go, yeah, that first up loss was really disappointing for them. You could see, and clearly John Rilley's gone to two very different strategies since to try and see what works best. And when you've got, what's it, 11 of their first 13 games of the season are at home.
0: Mm.
15: You know, so you have to make use of this run. And obviously he's trying to figure things out on the go. You know, he'll have his full lineup pretty much aside from JLA available next week. I think JLA's still another couple of weeks away with that calf strain. He'll have essentially, aside from JLA's full lineup ready to go. That's when you've really got to be starting to hit your stride and you know, you don't want to come out of that first 13 games being sort of, you know, 6 wins, 7 losses, or 7 wins, 6 losses.
0: Yeah.
15: Out of that, you want to be coming out probably 10-3, and 3-1 is a pretty good start to that.
0: Can I just go back to the comment you made about Illawarra turning the tables on an 0-3 start? Are the fans and or the local media in Illawarra that fickle that they are calling for the coach after 3 games?
15: It's such a funny market, isn't it, the Illawarra market? Because, you know, this team won a championship 2 seasons
0: ago. Oh, I know. And the coach should have won Coach of the Year.
15: The coach, absolutely. Yeah, you know, absolutely. He's up there. And yeah, so maybe there's a bit of impatience there because they did go from that high to, you know, missing out entirely last year. Yeah, it's such a funny market because you're right. They went 0-3 to start the season when, you know, things are kind of supposed to be turning around. They bring in a guy like Milton Doyle to come in and be a part of it. Obviously, you know, that hasn't, you know, until last night, hadn't really borne a whole bunch of fruit. But, you know, fickle is probably a good way to put it. Like, they're being a bit, potentially a bit fickle about it. But, you know, they've probably looked at, I wonder how much this is the Bendat era, Jack Bendat era Wildcat sort of wearing off on other teams, because that's probably the most sustained successful team of the last 20 years is that 2010s Jack Bendat era Wildcats, and they were ruthless. They were, you know, that if they went 0-3 to start a season where they thought they were championship contenders, there were players getting cut, there were coaches, you know, who were being put on notice.
0: Scott Morrison
15: at that
0: lasted 1 year.
15: Yeah, exactly right. And so maybe there's a little bit of that still, you know, hanging around it. Oh, if we need immediate results. But, I mean, round 3 is a bit early to maybe be turning on your squad. It's not like they've been putting in bad performances. They've been leaky defensively, Illawarra. But they haven't been getting... I mean, I'd have to look to make sure. But I don't remember a game where they've been properly blown out at the Hawks. So, you know, fickle maybe, but... You know, it is pro sports, I guess, and that is,
0: yeah,
15: you know,
0: it's a results, you know, based industry. Yeah. Bring on the cliche.
15: What have you done for me lately, right?
0: Yeah.
15: That's kind of the thing. So, you know, they've had no trouble scoring in the season. What, 95 points in the opener against the Bullets, who just got them over the line. 100 points in that game against the Kings as well, and then they score 114 last night. Like, they're having no problem putting the ball through the bucket. It's on the defensive end. Like, 92 that they conceded last night is the least that they've conceded on the season. In both the other two games, they've conceded well over 100 points.
0: And
15: so,
0: 92 in any other game probably would have won the match.
15: Yeah, exactly right. So, you know, it's I guess you ride or die by something like that, and I wonder if that's something that Jason Tatum really wants to, you know, if that's the way he really wants them to play, or if this is kind of, you know, some teething issues with the new squad to start the season. But, you know, you'll be encouraged by them putting up 100-plus, but... Yeah, it's. I don't know that it's a sustainable way to keep winning games. They come up against
0: Southeast
15: Melbourne tomorrow.
0: Mm.
15: You know, so they get a chance to, I guess, test that out against a team who has been, you know, very hot and cold. You know, they played okay last night. I thought the Phoenix, they were much better than they were earlier in the week in the throwdown against Melbourne United. They definitely shot much better and were, you know, more discerning with their shot selection, I guess. But whether they can, you know, carry that into a home game against Illawarra, I guess time will tell. But, you know, all of a sudden things start to feel a lot better if you string 2 wins in a row, right? If you're Illawarra, you know, winning cures everything. And you know, the Boo Birds coming out at home, obviously, you know, it's very early to have that happening. But yeah, we'll see whether they can get on the road and back up that win from last night.
0: All right. Yeah, the NBL continues with the Ignite Cup. The next game will be this afternoon at 3:30. The Brisbane Bullets against the Tasmanian Jackjumpers. Both teams have played already this week, and the Wildcats are back at home next week, next Saturday night, 6:30 tip-off at Rack Arena. Hopefully you'll be back on board calling that game for 91.3, Jordan.
15: I should be at this point. I'll be out of management protocol at that stage, and should definitely be back behind the mic for next Saturday night. That should be a beauty. And they still won't have played an away game for another week after that. I think the 17th of October is their first game away from RAC Arena. I actually, side note, I enjoy you calling it Rack Arena because it makes me want depth. makes me want to
0: so the entertainment's
15: show off my palms and So, you know, that's the last of the homestand to start. Will be next Saturday night. Slightly earlier start at 6:30 tip-off rather than the 7:30 tip-off because of the change in time zone over east. Mm-hmm. So, interested to see how they go. It's been a weird sort of fixture. Two games at home already against both the Phoenix and the Breakers.
0: Mm-hmm.
15: Really interesting fixture to start the season. And we'll see whether they can get themselves another W next Saturday night.
0: If people are asking why they have such a stacked front end of the season at home, it's because when it comes to Christmas in January, the RSC Arena is booked out for other events, including tennis. So
15: that's right.
0: We need to vacate the venue.
15: Yes, they do, and they quite. I feel like the club has done the January road trip particularly so many times over the years, because obviously it was, when they first moved to RSC Arena, it was the Hotman Cup was there every year. So this has been a yearly thing that throughout January they pretty much don't play at home. Yeah. They've got a couple of games in early January next year that are there. I think there's Hoops Fest is in there as well.
0: That's middle of January, I think.
15: That's in the middle of January. They've got a couple of games in there. And then, they have that sort of period over Christmas and New Year where they just don't play at home at all. I think they've got one home game in December. It may be mid-December, and that's sort of it between sort of mid-November and early January. So they're used to it. They've done it a bunch of times. They're very good at managing their road trip when they do that. The players tend to bond on the road, and they tend to get pretty good results. So it's one of those that on paper it looks like it could be really troublesome for them. You know, long road trips can be exhausting, but I feel like the Wildcats, better than any other team, tend to manage that fairly well because they've had to over time.
0: All righty, Jordan Scardetta joining us to talk NBL basketball. The NBA is not a million miles away. Their preseason tournament's going to get underway pretty soon, but we'll get into that when NBA gets underway. An interesting recruit taking a pay cut to go and play at Philadelphia, one LeBron James.
15: Yes, I did. I did catch that. You know, NBA is not my forte, but I did catch that in the offseason, and there was a... I saw him do a press availability a few days ago, and sort of people asking and talking about his motivation to come and play for Philadelphia. And he essentially said, "Well, I don't really need the money. So, what do you think I'm here for?"
0: Yeah,
15: you know, was kind of that. And
0: because I want to celebrate my 42nd birthday in the city of brotherly love.
15: Exactly right. Yeah. I appreciated the honesty. You know, yeah, he's 42 years old. He's a billionaire. He doesn't need the money.
0: Correct.
15: He doesn't need to play, really. You know, he's chasing the championship, and he's quite open about that.
0: Yeah,
15: you know, success has tended to follow where he is. We'll see whether this is the irresistible force and movable object, isn't it? You know, LeBron James with championships everywhere he goes. And the 76ers, I mean, can they break through and win that championship that city so desperately wants? So I guess time will tell.
0: There is the $600 billion question for the Philadelphia 76ers. 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
0: 29 minutes past 2 o'clock on a Saturday afternoon, a glorious day outside. The NHL is back underway. They've been playing for 3 days, maybe 4 days at this stage. This morning, 5 games played with wins to the New York Rangers over the Detroit Red Wings. The Carolina Hurricanes, the defending champions, went down to Washington Capitals 5-2. The Boston Bruins got it done on the road to Winnipeg up in Canada in overtime 4-3. An easy win to the St. Louis Blues 4-0 over the Dallas Stars, and the Anaheim Ducks, the Mighty Ducks, 4-3 road win over the Vegas Golden Knights. Jordan Scardetta is still with me. He has a reasonable passion for ice hockey, for the Sticks. What do you make of the start to the season, mate?
15: It's interesting, obviously, having a look at, because there's such huge changes, there's a couple of things that are really different this year. Obviously, every year the rosters change, and but it's kind of been a bit more accelerated this season. The salary cap in the NHL has exploded big time because it's based on revenue, a revenue split between the players and the owners. Revenues have gone up enormously in the NHL over the last 5 years, and now we're starting to see that. So the salary cap actually jumped. I think the figure was from $92 million to $103 million.
0: Wow.
15: So what it led to was just this glut of player movement around the place, because it's much easier to, you know, move players on big contracts when everyone has a little bit of space in the salary cap to be able to pay them. So, it was quite a jump, significant jump, and we're expecting the same jump next year. But what it means is it's strange watching these first few days and remembering guys that play for different teams that you forgot had moved. And that's kind of, you know, it meant different things for different teams. Obviously, the Hurricanes have kind of struggled out of the gate a little bit. First couple of games, they've looked like a team with a little bit of a hangover, but they have had two of the toughest matchups to start the season against Florida, and on opening day, where they lost 1-0 in overtime, and then, as you said, the 5-2 loss to the Washington Capitals this morning. I'd expect the Hurricanes to keep bouncing back, but yeah, you look around the league, and there's plenty of interesting storylines. Detroit's an interesting one because they lose to the New York Rangers this morning, as you said, 2-0, New York are looking to bounce back from a terrible season last year. They finished bottom of the division in the Metropolitan Division and close to the bottom of the league as well. They lost Artemi Panarin, one of their superstars, last year. He was traded to Los Angeles during the season for assets, and you know they're looking to sort of bounce back. They bring in a few players and get the 2-0 win. But Detroit spent almost the entire offseason without a general manager.
0: How can they do any business?
15: So Steve Yzerman was fired. He was moved up, kicked upstairs, as they say, to an advisory role, but moved out of the general manager's job on July 15th, so 2 weeks after free agency opened. But they had a number of players who weren't re-signed. Patrick Kane's probably the biggest among those. I know he's at the tail end of his career, but it meant that they lost him and he goes back to Chicago because they didn't have anyone there to negotiate contracts, to sign players, to affect trades, anything like that. And then they had Simon Edvinson, who's sitting on, who's a restricted free agent, one of their most promising young defensemen, just kind of sitting there without a contract for most of the offseason. And the other one's the captain, Dylan Larkin, requesting a trade. But there's no one there to facilitate a trade for the Detroit Red Wings. So, you know, obviously it's not great for them. He comes out on opening night. He's been told, you know, they can't facilitate a trade. He's done the right thing and come to training camp. We can get to the Winnipeg Jets in a second because there's another part related to that. But he does the right thing, comes to training camp and does the right things. Gets injured during camp, opening night at Detroit, which was a little earlier this morning. Player announcements, number 71, Dylan Larkin, who's been stripped of the captaincy, and just boos ring around Joe Louis Arena.
0: Wow.
15: So, you know, it's a pretty toxic atmosphere in Detroit at the moment. They haven't made the playoffs for over 10 years now. They're one of the most storied franchises in the league, and they built this whiz-bang, brand-new building. Joe Louis Arena is no longer where they play. Little Caesars Arena is the new spot now, and they've had that there for, I think, this might be the sixth season they've played in it and hasn't seen any playoff action. And I think the fans are getting a little restless with it, with this being the story year in, year out for Detroit. So watch that space. But the other one that was interesting to me, talk about Boston getting the 4-3 win over Winnipeg up in Winnipeg.
0: In OT.
15: They are the Jets. They have Stuart Skinner as their starting goalie, and that's because their all-world former Hart Trophy and Vezina Trophy winning goaltender, gold medal winning goaltender for the United States at the Olympics last year, Connor Hellebuck, has refused to report to training camp and refused to report on the season. He requested a trade during the offseason.
0: Didn't get it.
15: Winnipeg weren't able to facilitate a trade. I mean, this is a guy who has a no movement clause in his contract. He's one of the best five goaltenders in the league when he's playing. There's questions over his ability to get it done in the playoffs, but you know he's proven year in year out that he is a reliable and one of the top half dozen goaltenders in the league, and he's just held out. He's just refused to rock up. He's currently suspended without pay as per the conditions of the collective bargaining agreement between the players and the league, and it's a messy, messy situation in Winnipeg. So for them to get a point out of a game against a team that sitting pretty at the top to start the season in the Boston Bruins, they'd be fairly happy with that, Winnipeg, to get a point out of that game and sort of move on, because you know Stuart Skinner's no slouch in goal, but when your number one, you know, superstar player and goaltender is holding out, that's got to be a cloud over the entire team. And I'm really interested to see how Winnipeg handle it, because it seems like their general manager Kevin Sheldahoff is just going to sort of really dig his heels in and say, no, we're not going to just move you because you want to be moved. This needs to make sense for the team as well. Interesting situation.
0: The two teams you've spoken about then, Detroit and Winnipeg, they face off against each other coming up Monday morning.
15: Yep.
0: Sunday in the States. So Monday morning our time, the game in Detroit.
15: Yep, the calendar doesn't stop, does it? You know, they don't stop playing the game. It's a constant thing, and that's probably the other surprising part this year that I probably alluded to off the top but didn't get to. This is an early start for the NHL. There's a couple of reasons for it, but typically the NHL season doesn't sort of get started until mid-October, or it hasn't done. They're a few weeks earlier now. They're starting in the last week of September. A few reasons for that. It's around the they want to adjust the schedule to be able to fit in a World Cup of hockey every 4 years, and then on the opposite 4-yearly rotation is the Olympics. So they want to be able to sort of shift the schedule forward, so they're not having to really condense everything, and be playing more frequently than the players would like to. So they're starting a little bit earlier in the year, starting around the end of September rather than mid-October. This is the first year that it's kind of done that, so it felt like a really abbreviated off-season for a lot of these teams. You know, by the time sort of July rolls around, you only really have August, and then you're back at it. July is free agency. The Cup's typically awarded in the first week of June. The draft is in late June, and then July is free agency. And then you only really end up having just over a month off, and then you're back into it already. So, it's really abbreviated off-season, but the players will enjoy the extra revenue that comes with the fact that they play two extra games a year now. Mm. The regular season's expanded from 82 to 84 games for each team. So that's to accommodate for the future expansion that has been mooted. It's 32 teams at the moment. They're looking to bring in the 33rd and 34th teams over the next couple of years. And obviously that means changes to the schedule. It means, obviously they need to be able to accommodate, the the 84 extra games in a season that that those two teams will play in total. So, yeah, it's a sort of an interesting year this year with all the different things, all the different moving parts going on. And so it's made for a really interesting start to season 26-27.
0: Can we turn our attention to the late game today? It was a 10 o'clock start for puck down. It was Anaheim against Vegas. Now, correct me if I'm wrong, I'm not fully across ice hockey as you are, but weren't Vegas the champions a couple of seasons ago?
15: They were, yes. That's right.
0: Hosting this game in the middle of the desert. They have 30 shots on goal and can only score three.
15: Yeah, that's roughly about right, sort of 90,
0: Anaheim had 20 shots and scored one every five.
15: Yeah. So that's, you would probably look down, just trying to see who was in net for Vegas.

0: three goals on 30 shots, kind of what you would expect, is sort of league average goaltending on any given night. Yeah, but four goals on 20 shots is not great for Carter Hart. He wouldn't look at that. And they're all even strength goals as well. So, he would look at that. And obviously, you'd have to look at the game and see, you know, where the scoring chances came from and break it down a little bit more. But, you know, as kind of a surface-level analysis, yeah, you want to be saving more than one... want to be saving more than four in every five. You want to have that sort of as nine of every 10 to be, you know, around that league average. But, you know, you're allowed an off night every now and then. Anaheim were very good last year. You know, they were one of the teams that really shocked everyone and moved their way up, from way outside the playoffs to winning the division and really made some noise, in the playoffs as well, getting their way through to the second round. So they also have at the moment, the most expensive player in the league, in Leo Carlson, who signed a five-year, $90 million contract with, originally with the Philadelphia Flyers last year. He was an Anaheim player as a restricted free agent. They were able to match that. But yeah, $18 million a season for a guy who's just turned 20, I think. He's either 20 or 21. One of the most promising young players in the league. But that's the new financial landscape that they find themselves in. And yeah, they're one of the most exciting young teams in the league, Anaheim. You look at Leo Carlson, you look at Becca Seneca, you look at Katagosia as well. Really promising, forwards especially. They really turned the corner last year and it was great to see. And then they've got, an Olympian in Lucas Dostal in net. Who can backstop them, and yeah, they're going to be a fun one to watch because the Golden Knights are a very good team, and they always, ever since they've been in the league, this is their 10th year in the league, Vegas, they've brought it year in, year out, and seem to always be there or thereabouts. They're very aggressive in their trading and in their roster management and in their expectations as well. You know, they expect to be a successful team to Vegas, so. Anaheim getting an early one on the season over the. Anaheim getting an early one in the season over the Golden Knights. It's a good win for them.
1: I just can't bring myself to understand how they're playing ice hockey in the desert. But moving on, my wife, for some reason, enjoys watching just one team. It just takes her fancy, the Penguins. The Pittsburgh Penguins.
0: Good person, because they are my team.
1: Are they?
0: They are. Yeah, yes,
1: they had a 7-0 win to start the season.
0: Unexpected to say. Well done to the NHL schedule makers, by the way. They've put some pretty great matchups on to start the season. The Penguins were eliminated from the playoffs by the Flyers in six games last year. They lost game six, double overtime, 1-0 to the Flyers to be eliminated. And, you know, they're another team that went in and sort of, they had a lot of roster turnover, players that they brought in last season, and the way they went about it last year was that the Penguins brought in players on one-year contracts, at sort of like prove-it contracts, you know, a show-me contract, you know, that they are worth this kind of money, and a lot of those players have then gone on to other teams, you know, to take their payday after having a good year last year, and they've had to fill in around the edges a bit and promote from within. They did make a trade for Nick Robertson, who's a guy who, you know, hadn't got a lot of opportunity in Toronto, and he comes in and scores two goals on opening night, his career high in a season, 15. So, you know, getting two goals on opening night, you're pretty happy with that. They pretty much reassemble their entire bottom six on the offensive end. So their last two offensive lines, they pretty much reassembled that entirely after tearing it down to the ground, and then they trade their number one goaltender in Tristan Jarry to the Edmonton Oilers last year, and then they lose the guy they got for him from the Oilers, Stuart Skinner. And they just said, actually, we're pretty set for our two goaltenders. You know, we're going to promote from within. Archer Shelov's made the start against the Flyers, and then they've got young Sergei Mourishov, who's really, really highly thought of around the league, waiting in the wings. So, really great start for them. You know, they're this weird sort of mix of really, really old, you know, Evgeny Malkin's 40, Chris Letang's about to turn 40, Sidney Crosby's 39, Ricard Raquel, I think, is 36. You know, they've got a lot of guys who've been around for a long time, still playing, but still playing at a high level in this team. So

0: be interesting to see over an 84-game season whether they can keep it going. But look, a 7-0 start over the team that eliminated you from the playoffs last year, you'd be pretty happy with that.
1: And they head home for the next game. I think they've got the Montreal Canadiens next.
0: Yeah, tomorrow. That's right. Yeah. Yep. Tomorrow morning. I'm definitely across that. That'll be on the TV at 7 o'clock tomorrow morning.
1: Oh, breakfast TV.
0: Yes, no. When there's a Penguins game on, you'll find it on my television at home. Don't worry about that.
1: Good-o. Jordan, thanks for your time today talking basketball and ice hockey. And hopefully the management protocols are lifted in time for you to be down at Rack Arena for Saturday night for the Wildcats game against New Zealand.
0: Absolutely. Thank you for having me on, Dave. Appreciate it.
1: Jordan Scardetta joining us to talk all things basketball, NBL and NHL. Now, if you're a fan of the horse racing, Perth Racing today is out at Kalgoorlie. And coming up shortly, we'll replay a little segment that we had earlier in the week with Matty French talking about the Kalgoorlie race meeting. And Kalgoorlie Cup Day is today. That's coming up very, very soon right here on Sport FM.
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8: Now let's welcome Matty French, who joins us here on Sports Breakfast for a second straight week. He was at the Grand Final Parade when we spoke to him last week. He's going to find us a couple of winners to finish the week. We're at Kalgoorlie tomorrow for the Golden Saddle and the Kalgoorlie Cup. G'day, Matt.
9: Morning, boys. How are we?
8: We're well. Are you making the pilgrimage out to Cal tomorrow, or are you just watching on from afar?
9: No, I'm actually making the pilgrimage out to Mora tomorrow. I'm going up there to help the club. They've got their once-a-year Mora Cup meeting out there tomorrow as well. So I'll be watching all the action at Kalgoorlie from Mora.
8: Oh, I have driven past that racetrack before in Mora, so I hope it's a good day there for all of the locals. A wonderful country town, and hope it's a great day there. Where are you headed tomorrow then from your tips point of view? Matty, Kalgoorlie?
9: Yeah, definitely. We'll go to Kalgoorlie. It's such a big race day up there tomorrow, so I can't wait to get into it. And we've got the Golden Saddle, the million-dollar race up there, obviously the Cal Cup, and it's a really good support card as well. So for our tips today, we're going to go race five, number five, up at Kalgoorlie tomorrow. That's Marcos. That's probably my best of the day up there tomorrow. Goes around $2.10. There's nothing in the price, but I thought he was outstanding to win up at Belmont 2 weeks ago. He meets a pretty nice field here today, tomorrow, I should say. And look, the form's already been framed. Soci Island came out and was able to put her opposition to the sword only last week. So I think he's going to be very hard to beat there tomorrow. Race five, number five in Marcos. I've labelled him my best. I'll go on race three, number three, as my next best in Rally the Troops. Goes around that $2.40 mark. Go back and watch his last start. Rally the Troops was awfully unlucky. He had no room that day. And in fact, it was a pretty good job for the jockey on board, Holly, that day to even stay on board and to even add a little bit more merit. When Rally the Troops did find a little bit of room, he was actually able to still pick up and attack the line well. So he was first up that day. He improved second up. He goes out to the 1,400 metres, and I think he's going to be very hard to beat tomorrow as well. So that's race three, number two in Rally the Troops. Got a bit of an each-way play for you as well, boys. Race two, number nine tomorrow. It is a pretty weak staying field, I will say. It's the No Metro Win race up there. Quite a few of these are either on trial at the 2,200 metres or just real one pace staying type. So because of that, I've actually put the nine on top in the Candy Kid. It goes around a $12 chance, so a nice each-way price there. And the Candy Kid was racing against some of those horses that we see in the Kalgoorlie Cup only a few weeks ago. He's a leader. He likes to roll on and just use his pace. And I think he could probably break their hearts at the 600-metre mark and just really play catch me if he can. I don't mind that bet at the $12 each way. So they're my three plays. And we can also have a look at the Golden Saddle and the Cal Cup as well, if you'd like.
8: Absolutely. What do you like? It's a pretty hotly contested field. Slot racing has become pretty significant in Australian racing circles over the last couple of years, and this is a great addition to the day at Kalgoorlie. What do you like in the Golden Saddle to start?
9: Yeah, it's a great addition, and it's a great initiative by the club as well. They have a slot of their own, and then they're able to use a raffle for the community up there, and the winner of that raffle then gets a percentage of the actual winnings of the horse that they have in the race. So it's a great way to also kind of build a really big following in the community. So I think it's a great initiative they've done. It's a $1 million race. This is the second running of it. The favourite there is Immortal Bliss. I saw he was 2.10 yesterday. I think he's now into sub twos. I think I see $1.70 now. So I think Immortal Bliss has just come back breathing fire. He's going to be very hard to beat. I agree with the market there. He's probably getting short enough now for a race where there is some real good quality horses going around. But if he gets any normal luck in running, I think Immortal Bliss will be hard to beat. I think Cessation, you can put him there for second as well.
8: All right.
9: But for the Cal Cup, again, most of these come out of the Boulder Cup, so they met only 2 weeks ago. And I thought it was a really good run there by Kurumundi that day. Kurumundi's going round at an each-way quote there, so I'm going to put him on top. He was 1,400 metres up to that 2,100 all in one go. He was able to run on into fourth. He's previously done really well at this circuit. For mine, he goes around a nice each-way quote. And I think that's what you want in a race like this, because there's just so many winning chances. I think Opportunistic did a ton of work last start to be only just beaten by the Jester's Son. They obviously pair off and meet up again here today. I think both of those two gallopers are hard to beat, but for mine, I'm just looking around something around that 1-2-3 pay mark. And at the moment, you've got Opportunistic at $2.45, Jester's Son at $4. Just a little bit off to kind of play around with that. So, come on, Kurumundi on top. And also, if anyone is wanting a bet at Mora, Mora Cup Race 5, number one, hard question. So I think he's going to be pretty tough to beat. And if anyone is having a bet up there tomorrow, you want to really be up on the pace, look for those leaders, because they're very hard to make ground.
8: All right, race five, number one was your prediction in the Mora Cup. Hard questions?
9: Yeah. That's it, yeah. I think he can just, from barrier one or two, he's just going to be able to sit just behind the leader, and there's going to be a heap of space on straightening. He's proven on the dirt, which is what you want. He's coming off the Carnarvon Cup and was able to win last start as well. So it was a really nice win by him as well. So for mine, he goes on top. He's around that $4 mark, actually, so I thought it was a pretty nice price. The favourites at the moment is Lane Hyphen and Grandad's Addiction. They share equal favouritism. Grandad's Addiction's been racing really well in the city. Just whether or not he can convert that to the dirt surface is always a query, and we've got Hard Questions, who was able to run second in the Carnarvon Cup and was able to take out the Minginew Cup last start as well. So for mine, I think it was a pretty easy tip in that one.
8: Brilliant. Great day of regional racing to look forward to. Matty, enjoy it. Safe travels tomorrow.
9: Can't wait. Thanks, boys.
1: Andy French with his predictions out at Kalgoorlie for this afternoon, Kalgoorlie Cup Day, and the Golden Saddle as well, talking with Jacob Lansmere earlier in the week. Let's have a look at an all sports update before we head to the top of the clock at 3 o'clock. It is 5-3. In AFLW, round 8 is underway. Carlton had a win over Hawthorn by a couple of goals, 5-6-3-6. Geelong, 7-12-54, defeated Richmond 3-2-20. Earlier today, a win to Essendon by 8 points, 6-7-43 over GWS, 5-5-35. And the most recent finish was a big win, although inaccurate kicking, to the Western Bulldogs. 3 goals, 13-31. St Kilda managed just the one behind in that game. 3:05 this afternoon, Brisbane take on the Suns in a Q clash for AFLW. And there's a derby here in Perth tomorrow at 2:05pm at Sullivan Logistics Stadium between West Coast and Fremantle. Super Rugby AUS, the grand final is underway. I'll hold off on giving you a halftime score until the next hour, but Western Force playing the New South Wales Waratahs out at Scotch College. In UEFA football, the Nations League is underway. Wins to Germany over Serbia, Portugal over Denmark, Wales over Norway, Moldova over Kazakhstan, Belgium over Turkey, Hungary over Georgia, Northern Ireland over Ukraine, Poland, big winners over Romania, Cyprus over Armenia, and Montenegro over Latvia. All the other games played were draws overnight. In motorsports, the Bahrain Grand Prix, which was meant to be in Bahrain, but because of some little conflict over there, it's been relocated. Sepang Circuit in Malaysia is the circuit where this race is being run. It'll be run tomorrow at 3 o'clock, qualifying at 4 o'clock this afternoon. So far in the first three practice sessions, it's been a bit of a mixed bag, but the Red Bulls of Verstappen and Hadjar have featured on the timing sheets in all three practice sessions. In first practice yesterday, Max was quickest from George Russell and Isaac Hadjar. Australia's Oscar Piastri was 11th. Then in the late practice session, Charles Leclerc was fastest with Isaac Hadjar second, and Lando Norris from McLaren was third quickest with his teammate Oscar Piastri back in sixth on the timing sheets. Now today, they had a start-stop-start third practice, and the fastest was the championship leader from Mercedes, Kimi Antonelli. But then the two Red Bulls came in next on the timing sheets with Verstappen second and Hadjar third, and Oscar Piastri back in eighth quickest. 4 o'clock this afternoon will be qualifying for the race. The race, as I said, is the Bahraini Grand Prix, but it's being raced in Malaysia. So in Southeast Asia, you'll hear the Bahraini national anthem tomorrow afternoon before the race gets underway at 3 o'clock. Basketball, we've given you those results in the WNBA. The semi-finals set have been set. Now, 2 o'clock on Monday morning, New York Liberty, the 8th seeds, will travel to Atlanta Dream, who are the 4th seeds. They knocked out the 5th seed, so they have home court advantage in the best of 5. And earlier today, it was the Golden State Valkyrie who defeated the Dallas Wings 77-73 to take that series 2-1. They, having finished 2nd, will have the home court advantage over the Las Vegas Aces, and they are the defending champions. That game, the first game of the best of 5, will be at 4 o'clock our time on Monday. Baseball also in the pointy end of the season. The divisional series are about to get underway. These are also best of 5. There's the American League and the National League. The Guardians and the Rays have the home court advantage, or the home field advantage, in the American League. At 1 o'clock tomorrow morning, the Guardians will host the White Sox, who knocked out the Astros 2-0. The Rays will have home field advantage against the New York Yankees, who defeated the Red Sox 2-0. That game will be at 6:30 tomorrow morning. Over in the National League, the Dodgers have home field advantage. They play the Atlanta Braves, who had to go to 3 games in the wildcard series to defeat the Phillies. So that game at 4 o'clock tomorrow morning. And the Brewers have home field advantage. They will take on the San Diego Padres, who defeated the Chicago Cubs 2-0. That is the late game in the first of the best of five matches for the divisional series. That game at 8:30 tomorrow morning. We've been through the NHL results when we talked to Jordan Scardetta. In NFL, one game's already been played. Thursday night football, Pittsburgh Steelers 24, Cleveland Browns 27. In golf, the Lotte Championship in the LPGA is underway, and we have, I think it's a tie at the top. Let me just quickly check. But the of the Australians playing in that, Robin Choi is 7 under the card. She is in a tie for 10th, I believe. Getting the computer to reboot and tell us what's going on. Tied 14th, Robin Choi at 7 under. Grace Kim is tied 22nd at 6 under. Cassie Porter tied 57th at 3 under. So is Gabby Ruffles tied at 3 under. The cut was set at 3 under. So Steph Kyriakou and Hannah Green missing out. It's a two-way tie at the top with the Thai girl Atiya Titikula at 12 under and the German golfer Polly Mack also at 12 under. Then Carolina Malgrati from Italy and Ina Yoon from Korea tied third at 11 under. In the PGA, the Bank of Utah Championship had to have round two suspended because of bad light and weather. But leading at this stage, Austin Smotherman is 17 under, one shot leader from Kevin Roy at 16 under, and Doug Gim and Kevin Streelman are both 15 under. There's not a lot of big name players there because a lot of them are over in the UK playing in the DP World Tour Alfred Dunhill Links that we spoke to Tappy about. There is one Australian playing in the Bank of Utah Championship for the PGA. Cameron Davis is 5 under. At this stage, tied 69th, probably going to miss the cut, I would think. I think the cut's going to be set at 6 under. And as I said, we spoke to Tappy about the Dunhill Links Championship, which is an individual as well as a team event. And Casey Jarvis from South Africa is leading there with Rocco Repetto tied with Matthew Jordan at 10 under, one stroke back from Casey Jarvis. There is your All Sport update. It's brought the time to just after 3 o'clock. We're going to take a quick break. And when we come back, we'll have a look at the... we'll do it now. Let's have a look at the Premier Cricket scores at this stage. Day one, 50 over aside, and Willerton were dismissed in the 41st over for 119. University only need 52 to pass that. They are 1 for 67 in the 19th over. Tom Murray's 35. Will Bazisto is 26. Over at Stevens Reserve, Melville 6 for 196 from their 50. Fremantle in reply in the 9th over. None for 32. Caden Cookson, 22 of them. And Adam Solomons has 7. There are 3 extras in there. At Fletcher Park, Perth are 2 for 42 after 8, chasing Subi Florey at 6 for 279. For Subi, 96 to Bailey Gregson, 39 to Ben Melville, not out, and Ethan Frankel, 50, not out. As I said, Perth batting at the moment, 2 for 42. Frankel has one of the two, Dyson has the other, and Joel Curtis is 10 not out, joined by Tyler Moritz, who's faced just 5 deliveries. Naught not out after 8 overs. Perth 2 for 42, chasing 280 to win in that game. Joondalup up, all out for 190 in the Northern battle against Wanneroo in Wanneroo at Kingsway. Wanneroo in reply 2 for 140, the best of the batters for Joondalup of their 190 was 80 by Lewis Morrell, and currently Wanneroo, as I said, 2 for 41, 17 each to Arian Vasani and Nick Maiolo after the openers are out. Tristan Herrmann for 6 and Mitch Slattery for a duck. Moving on to the one game that we can't get enough of, where there's no results coming through. No idea what's happening. Bayswater Morley should have finished their 50 overs by now, but at this stage we only know that they made 14 off their first three. At Richardson Park, South Perth batting first, 4 for 242 off their 50, with 136 not out to Hilton Cartwright being the backbone of that innings. Scarborough in reply after 12, 1 for 50. Jaden Mitchell is out, run out for 21. Jake Collingwood and Alex Chu at the crease, 18 and 10 respectively, chasing 243 to win that game. Midland Guildford all out for 138 in the 36th over. For Midland Guildford, best of the batters there, 42 to Hayden Kane, 39 to Keaton Critchell. For Gosnells, the bowling was Connor Southam, 4 for 29. In reply, Gosnells are struggling. They've gone through 18 overs in a chase of 139. They've lost half their batting side. They're 5 for 71. One to Brock Lawrence, a golden duck to Luke McNamee. 3 to Savar Deepal. 5 to Amarpal Singh. Blake Third, 22. Leaving just Mandipreet Singh at the crease, opening the batting. He's carrying the bat so far on 25, joined by Connor Southam, who was good with the ball. Now he needs to be good with the bat. 7 not out. They are 5 for 72 in the chase of 139 for victory. Claremont Netherlands finished their 50 overs, 6 for 225, with a century to Sean Thompson, 102, and 62 to Lockie Hardy. With the ball, Damien Burridge, 3 for 50. In reply, Rockingham Mandurah, this game being played down at Lark Hill. Rockingham Mandurah are 2 down already in the after 12, 2 for 35. Burridge out for 1. Tyne Dodds out for 3. Corey Wosley is 20 not out. Charles Kunje is 7 not out. That is the Premier Cricket update for this hour. We'll have another look before we finish at 4 o'clock. Plenty of games to be in there. At least one may be over by then. After the break, we'll continue talking cricket. I'll see if I can get John Townsend on the phone.
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1: Welcome back to Saturday afternoon. David Eckhart in the studio, 91.3 Sport FM, Perth sports leader. Cricket continues to be played around the world. The Australian men's test team is on tour now in South Africa. They've got a warm-up game to play against the Cricket South Africa Invitational 11. That game gets underway this afternoon from 4 o'clock. The White Ball Series has been completed in Southern Africa with a tour to Zimbabwe as well as South Africa. John Townsend, friend of the station, joins us today. Townie, good afternoon.
15: Good day, Dave. How are you?
1: I'm well, thank you. How are you?
15: I'm well. Good. Looking forward to that test series. Actually, hasn't there been a lot of attention on it as far as the pretty murky historic matter from 8 years ago, Sandpaper Gate, a lot of retrospectives.
1: Let it go.
15: A lot of anticipation about actually how the players will be received by the crowds. And are normally pretty robust, the South African crowds. Wouldn't have thought there's going to be much different this time, particularly with that history the last time they played there.
1: Indeed. That game getting underway next week. Can we talk about the White Ball Tour under Mitch Marsh? They had a three-game series against Zimbabwe, winning all three, although they scraped in the game three. What did you make of that series?
15: It's ancient history, isn't it? they had signs. Look, they're into the World Cup cycle, obviously. There's a World Cup next year. Final's just been announced, actually, at Joburg at the Wanderers. So 2003, Australia beat India there. They did what they had to do. Look, it's pick and mix, I think, pretty much on the teams. You're looking at who they are examining as part of their longer-term plans rather than the results themselves. And didn't use a lot of the big names. I mean, Cummins didn't play in that series. He's only just come back into the
1: side. Only played one side in South Africa as well.
15: Yeah, and that's pretty much because of injury. Nathan Ellis looks to be almost entrenched, subject to fitness. I'm not sure if they've got their final lineup determined yet. You know, they've been in and out a bit. Marsh is going to play. You think Steve Smith's going to be part of it. They use Labuschagne to some degree. Renshaw's been playing in the middle. The bowlers, they haven't clarified that. So still a lot of water to go under the bridge. I mean, there were some good signs. We saw, you know, Josh Inglis is in reasonable nick at 100 the other day. Well, a little while ago now, but
1: now
15: did get runs. And Green as well. So Green's showing something and unfortunately injured towards the end of the South African league. But they've been having a look at a lot of players without necessarily clarifying who is part of their best 11.
1: But wouldn't it
15: which
1: be,
15: they're going to have to
1: would it be fair to say they're looking at the conditions more than the players, because the World Cup is going to be played across Namibia, South Africa and Zimbabwe. So they've been playing in Zimbabwe.
15: Yeah, so that's part of it. So, who do we, you know, one the players, one, the secondly, the conditions, and then what is the balance that we need to have? Are we going to play, you know, a frontline spinner and a part-timer or two part-timers? Can we go in with maybe a part-time spinner and, you know, three quicks and a couple of part-timers, that sort of thing? So, yeah, balance, I guess, as much as anything is what they're looking at. That's if, you know, the conditions are going to be different time of year when the World Cup will be played. So, but acclimatising, they're preparing, looking at what they can, you know, get on their plate early and then start thinking about it over the next 12 months or so.
1: And the injury toll to the Australian, not only white ball, but red ball teams. Nathan Ellis has got a side strain now. Cameron Green's pulled up hurt after the one dayers. You've got an injury to Joshy Inglis with a finger. He's in doubt now. I mean, he could have been in line for a batting spot in the test lineup, but looks like he might have missed that boat again.
15: Yeah, well, they've dropped a few, haven't they? He's got a broken finger, but the others are soft tissue injuries. So Green with the side, Ellis with the side. That's not good signs at all. I mean, it's a occupational hazard about being a fast bowler. You know, side injuries in particular are always a risk. Green hasn't done a lot of bowling. We know he's, you know, had a long time out of the game with the back injury. Came back last summer, easing his way back in, looking in pretty good shape, I thought, from what I saw, and then maybe done too much, couldn't sustain it. Maybe okay to bat, actually. I think the latest news from South Africa is that he should be okay, but he may not do much bowling.
1: Can the Australians take both him as a batter and Bo Webster in the all-rounder lineup? I know they did it in the Ashes tour, one test, but can they afford to do that in South Africa?
15: Oh, well, if they think they're in their best 11, yeah, they can. I mean, Green's not going to be considered an all-rounder. So, in fact, it puts the impetus on Webster to stand up, because he may have to bowl those extra overs if Green's not quite up to it. I think it's more likely. I mean, Green, if he's fit to bat, he'll play. He'll bat at number four or maybe even at number three, depending on what they want to do with the makeup of the side. And then Webster presumably stays in, probably bats at seven, as happened recently. Carey at
1: six.
15: Stays at number six. And then, you know, and then you pick the bowlers from there.
1: What's the what's your take on Oliver Peake, who was captain of the under-19s, who played pretty well in Southern Africa for their under-19 World Cup? He's got a serious future in the white ball game. Can he step up to play red ball cricket for Australia?
15: Well, he's clearly a prospect, and he's been fast tracked. And part of the reason he's been fast tracked is that there's no one putting their hand up in the, you know, amongst the players who are mid-20s and older. So that's a bit of an issue. They've decided that his record's not vastly superior to McSweeney or some of the other players who are floating around as candidates, but he's obviously got time on his side. Look, I haven't seen enough of him to be able to say with any confidence that he'd make a strong test cricketer or wet red ball cricketer, but what he has done, he's shown that he's got a good temperament. There's parallels between him and Cooper Connolly. They've got good temperaments. You would think that if they're given enough opportunities, they're going to show something. But it's early days, and I couldn't say with any certainty whether or not he's good enough. I've only seen him play on the TV. I haven't seen him play live, and he has looked reasonably good at times, but early days too. But what we do know, opportunities are likely to come because they're in a bit of a state of turmoil as far as selection goes.
1: Cooper Connolly didn't disgrace himself on the tour. He's had a few scores, and as you say, he's got a good temperament for the white ball game anyway.
15: Yeah, we know he played a test match in Sri Lanka a year or so ago. Had a very poor game. I mean, he would probably try and put that taboo out of his mind. It couldn't have gone much worse than it did. But what he has shown repeatedly is that he's got the temperament and he comes up to the level. I wouldn't be surprised if he plays in this series in South Africa. Obviously, there's a question mark about Green. There's a question mark about who bats at number three. There's, you know, fitness and balance queries being asked. And if he's there and thereabouts and he shows something, there's no reason why he won't get another go. He's not long ago that he's scoring hundreds in T20 cricket. He's performed very well for Australia at one day level.
1: Yep.
15: He's not far from getting an extended run, I would have thought, because, again, the opportunities are there, because who's knocking the door down to come in?
1: Well, with a bat, not many, or even as an all-rounder, yep, not many. Now, are you across the Australia A, India A series at all that's just finished over there?
15: No, I haven't really been following it that closely. I've been interested in how Rocchicioli has gone. And,
1: well, he's taken a few wickets.
15: He's taken wickets. He's in pretty good shape. He'll come back, and I don't think not sure if he'll be right to play in the first Shield game, which starts this week, whether or not that the balance, whether the crossover will enable him. But he is, he's clearly, that's been one of the positives that's come out of that reasonably short series over there.
1: And Jai Richardson opened the bowling for Australia A as well, took a few wickets in the four-day game that was just completed with India A holding on for a draw. As I said, Corey Rocchicioli's taken wickets in the white ball and the red ball games over there. I think they should be back at the early part of this week, so I'm not sure if...
15: In fact, that finished yesterday, didn't it? So they probably travelled today.
1: Yeah, so I'm not sure if Richardson, Cass is going to call him.
15: Yeah, so they may well be in the frame, depending on, you know, how they acclimatise once they get back.
1: Yeah, well, the game finished in bleak, rainy conditions, but they got through the 4 days, India A just hung on in the end with nine down to force the draw. Now, turn our attention to the Shield then. It gets underway this week. WA taking on Queensland first up at the Wacker.
15: Yes, so I mean, some very interesting selection queries there as well. Aaron Hardy playing. I saw him.
1: Didn't make team of the day
15: this morning for Wellington in club cricket. So presumably that means that he's got over the calf injury that knocked him out of a couple of the one dayers to start the season.
1: Only made the 13.
15: Yeah. So if he gets, subject to a fitness clearance, and you presume that'll happen, he'll captain WA. I think that there's certainly questions about their top order, and it has been for a while. Whiteman played every game last year, had a very poor year, and I mean I've been quite strong on it since last year. He shouldn't be considered for WA again now on form, and the fact that he's no longer an Australian qualified player.
1: Yeah.
15: They need to move on.
1: Hilton Cartwright got an unbeaten 100 today in Premier Grade.
15: So there are a couple. Yeah, there's a couple. I mean, they're keeping it pretty late in the pre-season, Dave, to put their hands up. But, it's coming along. Does Richardson play? Is he cleared to play after coming back from Australia A? Rocchicioli as well. You'd think Rocchicioli would if he gets 5 days here or whatever leading in. We know Lance Morris is not going to be considered in the early stages. Paris might. So Paris, a veteran, who's been around for a long while now, over 15 years as a
1: Brodie Couch.
15: As a WA player. Sorry?
1: Brodie Couch. He should be...
15: Yeah, so Crouch is there. So there's a few of the usual suspects, and then there's questions about which way they go. Does Malachuk come in? I know they've been talking about Whiteman playing. I'd be disappointed if that was the case. He's been a great stalwart for WA, been a great contributor for a long while, and been a champion person and champion contributor as a player. But it's time to move on in that regard. Curtis, you would think would keep. They've got a few. There's a few issues. The top order has been the issue for a little while now. Bancroft had a reasonable year last year. If you think averaging mid-30s is reasonable.
1: Well, if he's got to start using his bat instead of his pad. How many times does he get out LBW?
15: So he knows he's got to perform, and they need to find other options too. Does Goodwin come in at number three? Perhaps. I saw a story, might have been today, saying he's a test prospect. Well, he won't be a test prospect if WA keep dropping him, which has happened in the last several years.
1: He doesn't play first-class cricket. He can't be a candidate to play
15: high. That's pretty straightforward. Well, although Nick Maddison's just been picked, and he doesn't play first-class cricket, so maybe the rules have changed.
1: Well, stick with that, because Cummins floated the idea of Mitch Marsh joining the test tour, and he doesn't play first-class cricket anymore either.
15: He said he retired as a Shield player, but he hasn't necessarily retired as a Test player.
1: Yep.
15: I'm not sure if you can balance the two of those. So there's a lot of captain's calls being made.
1: how do you justify Nick Maddison and Sam Harper? I know Harper's just got 100 in the game against India A, but that's a totally different pitch and totally different bowling to come up against Rabada, Kurtzia, Marco Jansen as well, Nick Maddison, Sam Harper joining the test squad in South Africa. That's an odd...
15: Harper's understandable. You need a concussion sub. So you've got to have three concussion subs, batsman, bowler and wicketkeeper. With Inglis going out, they needed a backup, and Harper's in good form and obviously over there. So he's a natural just there as a concussion reserve. Maddison, absolutely extraordinary selection. you wonder what is the selection criteria to pick someone who hasn't had any exposed form for over a year.
1: Surely he's not there as a backup for spin. Surely.
15: No, he's got to be a backup batsman. Because there's a question mark about Green, and you've got to have an extra in case someone gets injured. But how is he the next best player in Australia? McSweeney played test cricket not that long ago. Constance played test cricket. They haven't been in great form necessarily.
1: Weather is the most recent one that's been put aside.
15: Yeah. I mean, they've got there's a handful of players who could come in if you're there as a backup, and that's primarily what the role is. Constance, McSweeney, Hanscom, these blokes must be wondering what they have done wrong to be in South Africa. To be in India and performing. Why they can't make the move to South Africa if needed. Yeah. It's beyond comprehension.
1: It's an interesting selection that's come through from George Bailey overnight to come through with that. Thinking that Durban is going to be a turner for their first match?
15: Yeah, I'd be surprised about that. I mean, that's normally a seam, very seam-friendly surface, but they don't play any test cricket in October normally.
1: No,
15: so
1: that's right.
15: That'll be a little unusual conditions, difficult to really get a read on it. Wouldn't have had very similar weather to Western Australia there. The weather's fine, but they haven't had baking sun to get the hardness in the deck. So more likely to be slow seamers, I would have thought, in Durban in particular. More like an early season English pitch than a traditional South African one.
1: All right. WA going in with a new coach this coming season, Bo Casson stepping up from the assistant role. What do you make of that?
15: Well, they struggled to find one. And a lot of the candidates, a lot of the potential candidates didn't put their hand up because obviously the roles have been split. Someone like Ryan Campbell had no interest in applying for it. Chris Rogers was asked if he was interested and was not, simply because they're only doing half the job.
1: Is that the same for Greg Shepherd as well? Shepherd was moved on from New South Wales.
15: Yeah, but I don't think he was in the frame to coach WA.
1: Okay.
15: But it's a different environment where you've got the split roles, so the job's not necessarily as attractive as it might have been. And then they went around the world looking at candidates and came back to the bloke who was the senior assistant. And he's a very solid person, Bo Casson. I'm sure he'll have a positive impact. Their performances in the early one days, it's only a very small sample, but that's been pretty challenging. So he's been confronted early with some hard decisions, and we'll see how he goes. I'd back him. I mean, I support him to have a good job because his history as a player, a person, and as a coach has been quite successful. Things are probably not going quite as swimmingly as they have done in recent times for WA cricket, but there's no reason why they can't be successful once his message is embedded and they can work out which players they need to make a difference in whatever area.
1: The Big Bash over the summer calendar to fit in with all the other international games going on. The changes that have come through from Cricket Australia / Big Bash to open up the recruiting, so there's no draft anymore for platinum, gold, silver players?
15: Yeah, well, I mean, does it really matter? I mean, some of the internationals they've brought in have been pretty ordinary.
1: WA's going to miss Finn Allen.
15: Yeah, so Allen goes out. He had an outstanding tournament last summer. Mm. So they'll miss him significantly. They need more hitting power. And if Mitch Marsh goes into the test scene, they won't see much of him. We know it's a lottery. Big Bash is a lottery. You need to get a lot of things right and then have a lot of luck go your way. I'm not sure how the Scorchers are going to go. Some of their best players are in the frame to play for Australia, Cooper Connolly. I know Rocket Shot, not because he played, he's gone. So it's getting, Nick Hobson's been picked off. He's gone to the Hurricanes.
1: Yeah, he's gone.
15: That's what happens in successful franchises in whatever sport. You can't keep all your players together because they deserve more and they go where they're going to get paid appropriately. I'm not sure if the change of recruiting or the draft rules are going to make a significant difference. You're still going to see some of the best players playing for Australia, so they won't be involved much, if at all. And then you're going to see some players who you're going to wonder where they came from and why they're having an impact. So it's the Big Bash remains a little bit of a mystery to me, Dave. I'm actually not sure how the teams get put together and why they perform like they do.
1: Well, Scorchers have replaced the big hitting Finn Allen with the big hitting Zach Crawley, who has made himself available for the full series. So,
15: That's because no one else wants him.
1: He's had a reasonable run over in the British conditions, but he's coming over here to play on hard wickets with a Kookaburra ball, not a Duke. So we'll see.
15: Yeah, well, we know he'll play shots early. His game's probably suited to it. His record's not that bad, and he didn't have a huge amount of success at Perth Stadium when he was there last summer for the Ashes test.
1: And that's costing him his job.
15: But he's a solid enough player, and he will certainly be playing shots early. We know that.
1: Can I ask you about the women's side of things or not? Perth and WA have started their WNCL season with a win and a loss during the week. Is your
15: catch? Yeah, they're still... Yeah, a bit hard to get a read on it. Still very similar to the men in the one-dayers. You know, a couple of games in, it's a bit hard to tell how they're going. I mean, Becky Grundy's been the coach there for, I think this is her fourth season or certainly her third season, so had a reasonable amount of experience. It's a young WA side, we know that. So they need to get embedded, I guess.
1: Well, it's going to be hard.
15: Some of those players in
1: it's going to be hard in the WNCL, John, because they play that week, and now there's a massive break until I think it's late December, early January, and they're going to lose all the Australian players. So they had Beth Mooney and Lana King, which are fortunate because they put on a 100 partnership to win the first game, with Mooney getting a ton. King's got an injury to her hand, not sure if it's a bowling hand, but good to see Mooney in form. But then they now lose those two. Ruby Strange recruited into the side, picks up Pfeiffer and twice on a hat-trick in game one. Three wickets in the second game.
15: Yeah. So the continuity is an issue with the women's game, isn't it? There's big blocks of I think it's hard to maintain their momentum in their various areas. So that's a challenge. I mean, they have brought in some players, obviously, so the talent level is there. It is a bit awkward. You'd like to see more players coming through locally. But they are recruiting from elsewhere because clearly they're not confident that the depth is there to get enough players to come through. We'll see how it goes. I think this is early stages of the season. As you said, there has been one win, one loss, but that big break, I mean, that means you could be in the best form of your life and then not pick up a bat or a ball for a while.
1: Odd
15: doesn't do you much good.
1: Yeah, I can't get my head around the fixturing for that. So next cricket on the agenda for WA, it's the game against the Queensland Bulls. It gets underway this coming week on the 8th at the Wacker Ground, 10:30. Hopefully the weather plays the right thing and we get four full days in. John, thanks for your time today. And
15: no worries.
1: You enjoy the rest of the cricket summer.
15: No worries. Good luck with the season, Dave.
1: Indeed. John Townsend joining us today here on 91.3 Sport FM. It is 27 minutes to 3 o'clock. We're going to continue talking cricket. Bharat Sundaresan caught up with our crew on Sport FM during the week.
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20: All right, thank you for joining the show today, mate.
21: And my absolute pleasure.
20: No, it's great to have you on. Fascinating series against South Africa in the one-day internationals. Obviously, didn't go the way of Australia, but they were able to win that third one-day in a rain-affected game last night. How did you see the series?
21: It was a series where Australia went in wanting to tick a few boxes with not just one eye. I think both eyes on that World Cup were just 12 months away in those very conditions. Overall, the series result, you can look at it and go, that's disappointing. But, the proof will be in the pudding when it comes to the few lessons they would have picked up from whatever they've seen of the conditions this year comes good at that point, when it all matters, when they defend their World Cup. And I guess in the first two games, the big issue so much, but some concern would have been just the shape of the middle order, with no Smith and Maxwell anymore, and Marnus having been moved on from in that format. They needed a few of the newer names to put their hand up, especially after Head and Mitch Marsh had given them great starts in those run chases. That wasn't to be, but good to get out of last night with a win before we get into the serious stuff, the pre-test match series, which I'm heading there tomorrow morning, as it turns out.
20: Hey, really? There you go. Well, that's exciting. It's interesting this test series coming up because there's obviously so many concerns around the top order at the moment. Even in this series, Travis Head, and obviously going back to the Zimbabwe series as well, he keeps chopping on. How much of a concern is that he keeps getting out in the same way?
21: Concern if you are, Travis Head's bat, as he was very open about it. Every time he gets out chopping on, he gets rid of that particular bat that he's using.
20: It must be running out.
21: He would be running out at this stage. But, at least he got some big runs in between the last two times that he chopped on. But I think what you are looking for as an Australian fan or as an Australian coach or selector is that, is he at least looking like he's in form? And Travis is not so much a form player, is he? He's a touch player in terms of if he's feeling good about his batting, more often than not, he makes runs. And that seems to be the case. And he'll have such a huge role to play in that test series. And I think what's the other takeaway from this ODI series would be just what we've seen of the pitches so far. I know South Africa is going through a bit of a transformation in terms of the pitches, whether it's drop-ins or the other day I was reading this interesting piece about how they're trying out different things with the pitches so that the pitches stay fresh for the World Cup next year. So at least they would have got a good read of that. And if anything, it'll be Australia's batting against spin that's been called into question here, and Keshav Maharaj, such a veteran spinner, he'll have a big role to play in that test series as well. So it'll be interesting to see how that goes. So I think, look, all in all of these I can see them working out as positives for Australia once that first test starts October 9th in Durban.
20: Yep, can't wait to see that series and how it all plays out. Did you see that against the India and the West Indies in that one day? The way that Shubman Gill played in that game, that was incredible. He hit a double century in really quick time. That was quite remarkable, wasn't it?
21: Well, I mean, just imagine, you know, we're speaking about one-day cricket and, you know, the last ODI, or the second ODI was at the Wanderers, Australia, South Africa, and there was so much talk and nostalgia about the famous 438 game, right? What a different world it was back then. And then to see what happened last night in Guwahati, where, don't forget, Australia will be playing a test match in a few months' time. The fact that India chased down 403 in with 8 overs to spare, and like you said, Shubman Gill, 223, not out. You kind of shudder to think what India would have made if they batted first in that case, maybe broken that 500 milestone mark. So, I mean, it's for me, the big takeaway from that was just the way these modern

0: Special day out for Shubman, 223 not out. Pretty incredible effort. Quick look ahead to the domestic season. So obviously the Shield season getting underway in a couple of weeks. Do you reckon if any bats can, like, you know, especially top order players can have a really strong start to the season, that you know, maybe some spots in the Test lineup could be up for grabs? I saw Sam Harper scored a century for Australia A. He's been in great form in recent times. Do you think anyone could jump up and maybe take a spot in the Australian order, especially given the fact that, you know, there's that series in South Africa to play out, so depending on how things go there, do you think some spots could become available?
1: Oh, I mean, this is, you know, there's probably never been a better time to be a top-order batter in domestic cricket, if you ask me, in terms of just the opportunities that do lie. I mean, not just top-order, I mean, even mid-order. Don't forget, I mean, in 12 months' time, what does Australia's team look like? Especially with the batting, you know, Steve Smith, how much time does he have left? Marnus Labuschagne, obviously, looks like he's on borrowed time at the moment. He has a big series coming up. And you mentioned Sam Harper. I mean, Josh Inglis is still recovering from that finger injury. And in case they need a replacement there, someone who can keep and bat. And Sam Harper obviously started opening the batting last year for Victoria and, you know, made a lot of runs, especially the back end of the Sheffield Shield season. So that 100, especially in a series for Australia A where not too many others have made runs, can only mean good things for him. And who knows, he might be part of that Test squad before we know it. So yeah, I mean, a very much like the last couple of seasons, right? We've gone into it with batting spots up for grabs in the Australian Test team. So if you're a young batter or batter of any age, really, I mean, look at Peter Hanscom at 35 in India right now. This is your opportunity. And on the other thing, Noah, would be, again, about the pitches, because we've been hearing a lot about how there might be a few Shield pitches at the start of the season which might not be as sporting as what we've become accustomed to in the last few seasons. So, yeah, I mean, we could be up for a very interesting period in terms of Australian cricket, or especially when it comes to batters in long-form cricket or the long format.
0: Yeah, can't wait to see how it all plays out. One more for you before I let you go. Johnny Bairstow is off to the Big Bash. So big signing for the Renegades to get Johnny Bairstow down to play for them. How do you reckon he'll go? Do you reckon the Aussie fans will warm to him?
1: I mean, it's the same with Ben Stokes and the added strikers, right?
0: Yep.
1: I mean, I've spoken to a few friends of mine who are massive strikers fans who are going, they're kind of divided in their head in terms of, like, you know, they're so used to booing Ben Stokes, but I guess in a couple of months' time, they might have to go to the Adelaide Oval. Not they might, they will have to go and cheer for him. I think it'll be very similar with Johnny Bairstow, and I don't know whether Alex Carey will play any role in this in the BBL with the India tour right after the Sydney Test, but maybe just for that sake, hopefully there's a Strikers Renegades game just so that those two former lovers can be back on the same stage again.
0: Yeah, he's hoping they both go well and they bring some great form and some fireworks to the Big Bash, and hopefully it's a great Big Bash season again. It's only a couple of months away, not far away. So the summer of cricket just around the corner. Hey, Bharat Sundaresan, thank you so much for joining me today, mate.
1: Thanks so much, Noah. Thank you so much.
2: Bharat Sundaresan showing his loyalties there. He lives in Adelaide nowadays, so he is a Strikers fan. It's coming up to 16 minutes away from 4 o'clock. We'll be finishing up my little segment at 4 o'clock this afternoon. Quickly through the overnight scores and results and all sports update. At almost half-time in the game between the Lions and the Suns, it's the Q Clash up in Queensland being played at Brighton Homes Arena in Ipswich. Currently, the Suns are leading 2-4-16 to the Brisbane Lions 2-2-14, just 2 points in it as they approach half-time. In earlier games today, the Bulldogs 3-13-31 defeated St Kilda, one behind, and Essendon 6-7-43 defeated GWS 5-5-35. Reminder that the NRL Grand Finals are tomorrow, NRLW at 1 o'clock and the main game at 4:30 for the men. Super Rugby AUS, the final this afternoon out at Scotch College being played between the Western Force and the Waratahs. 57 minutes gone and the Western Force are leading 31 points to 12. We may not get the final score given that it's an 80-minute game, but Western Force in front by 19 points at the moment after 57 minutes, 31 points to 12. 12 in UEFA Nations League football, the World Game. Germany 2-0 over Serbia. Greece and Netherlands 2-2 draw. Portugal 4-2 over Denmark. Wales 2-1 over Norway.

0: Ireland 2-2 draw with Austria, nil-all draw Israel, Kosovo and Azerbaijan, Liechtenstein, a 1-1 draw between Malta and Gibraltar. Moldova defeated Kazakhstan 2-1, 3-0 win for Belgium over Turkey, a 1-1 draw between France and Italy, Hungary 1-0 winners over Georgia, 3-0 the Northern Irish team over Ukraine, a 1-1 draw between Bosnia-Herzegovina and Sweden. Robert Lewandowski, 3 goals in Poland's 6-0 win over Romania. Cyprus had a 2-0 win over Armenia. Latvia went down to Montenegro 2-1, and the Faroe Islands drew 1-1 with Slovakia. At this stage, Kimi Antonelli was the fastest in practice 3, with the two Red Bulls the next best on the timing sheets. Max Verstappen second, Isaac Hadjar third. Verstappen was quickest yesterday in first practice with Hadjar third, and Hadjar was second quickest in the second practice yesterday. Qualifying is in about 15 minutes' time at 4 o'clock this afternoon for the race at 3 o'clock tomorrow. It's the Bahraini Grand Prix to be raced in Sepang in Malaysia. Western Force just scored another try. It's 36 points to 12 now, 24-point lead to the Western Force at Scotch College this afternoon. In basketball, the Brisbane Bullets and the Tasmanian Jack Jumpers are in the first quarter. We won't be able to give you a score or a finish score for today. The Perth Wildcats, 92-88 winners over Southeast Melbourne Phoenix. Their next game is next Saturday at 6:30 when they take on the New Zealand Breakers. The WNBA semi-finals are best of five. Game ones are on Monday morning our time when the Atlanta Dream hosts the New York Liberty at 2 o'clock and the Golden State Valkyries host the Las Vegas Aces at 4 o'clock on Monday morning our time. American baseball into the division series. The best of five here as well. 1 o'clock tomorrow morning, it'll be the Guardians hosting the White Sox. At 4 o'clock tomorrow, it's the Dodgers hosting the Atlanta Braves. At 6:30, the Rays, Tampa Bay Rays, host the New York Yankees. And at 8:30 tomorrow, it's the Brewers hosting the San Diego Padres. And in NHL, which we talked about with Jordan Scardetta about an hour or so ago, the Rangers defeated the Red Wings 2-0. The Carolina Hurricanes, defending their championship, are down now 0-2 after losing at home to the Washington Capitals 5-2. Boston Bruins needed overtime to beat the Winnipeg Jets in Winnipeg 4-3. St. Louis Blues 4-0 winners on the road against Dallas. And Anaheim Ducks had a road win against the Vegas Golden Knights. So no home teams having wins this morning in the National Hockey League in the US and Canada. And finally, in NFL, week four has already started. There's a myriad of games tonight into tomorrow morning, but one game has been completed with the Cleveland Browns having a home win, 27-24 over the Pittsburgh Steelers. When we come back out on the other side of this break, we'll have a final look at Premier Cricket. There's been one result so far. We'll have that for you in about 10 minutes' time.
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6: Station sponsor. Let's get straight to our next guest because, gee, it's a busy time for the Kalgoorlie Boulder Racing Club and for the CEO, Craig Smith. He joins us a couple of days out from the Kalgoorlie Cup, which is the marquee day for racing in that beautiful part of the goldfields. So, Craig, thanks for your time.
7: How are you? Crazy day today. Yeah, Hannah's handicap today, so it's all good.
6: Absolutely. So, yeah, it's a nice precursor to the day on the weekend. And I spoke to you last night, Craig, and you were still there. You were still at the racetrack and making sure everything's in working order. So what does a week look like for you, a week as big as this?
7: Well, the public holiday doesn't really help, mate, because nothing comes out until that Tuesday night. So it's all hands on deck up until the Cow Cup. So everyone's working long hours, nights, just to get everything sorted, mate. And then, yeah, it just hurts that day. So, but otherwise, all good.
8: How's the track? I mean, there's been plenty of rain up there. I would imagine it's in pretty good nick.
7: It was only a soft 5 this morning, about a 6.97. So come first race, mate, it'll be a good 4. It'll be perfect.
6: Fantastic. So how much planning goes into these couple of days? Hannon's handicap today, 8 races, and then the Kalgoorlie Cup over the weekend, Craig. How much time and energy goes into these couple of days for you and your team?
7: Well, I only started around May last year, mate, so it was pretty short and sharp and it was pretty brutal last year. But going into year two, mate, it's kind of organic organising all the way through the year, to be honest. It's still crazy this time of year, but when you've got a lot of casual staff, there's a lot of learnings to be had and a lot of teaching on the run. So it's crazy, but it's a lot easier this year. So we've been organising through the year this year. So the staff have been fantastic. Paige, Sam, Scott and all the rest.
8: What does it do for Kalgoorlie? You've got the Hannons and then you've got the Kalgoorlie Cup on the weekend and the big slot race. I mean, what's it do to the number of people in town and tourism?
7: Well, it's packed. We went to order some rooms for, I think, Peter Moody and Darren McCauley, I think, in January, and it was already booked out for people to come in the Cup, mate. So last year we had an event the same day, which hurt us a bit for Kalgoorlie Cup, but this year, mate, the town's at a buzz. It's more like festival for the adults in the town, you know, so hopefully a few people take the day off work today, but there's a lot of tourists in town, so Hannon's Day is full of people out of town, and Kalgoorlie Cup Day, mate, it's all in, but yeah, there's a buzz around town for sure.
6: Craig, the Golden Saddle, Wayne mentioned the slot race, and slot racing's become a big part of Australian racing over the last few years around the country. We've got the Quokka here during the autumn, and this slot race has attracted a few big names. Immortal Bliss, the heavy favourite for this race on Sunday. But how significant is the Golden Saddle and a slot race for Kalgoorlie?
7: Yeah, it's created a lot of buzz, and also it brings more horses to town. With a track that's pretty much been a good four soft track all year, the trainers that have had horses now in the Gold Saddle are not scared to bring a heap of horses for the Cow Cup and the round. Mate, today for Hannah's, we're averaging 5 horses per race more than last year. It's huge. So having that slot race in a good track, people like Mitch Payton bringing 8 horses, Dan Mort, 6 horses. Like before, you know, Cow Cup, 150 grand, is it worth their while? Now there's a race with $1 million, so they have a horse in the race. They bring a whole crew, mate. So it's doing huge, really, for the whole event.
8: Craig, what about off course, off track, I suppose? It's a pretty hectic, heavy social aspect, and a lot of people would have done a bit of pre-season or something. But what between now and the Kalgoorlie Cup and that, what events and that have you have on there as well?
7: We've got the Sports' Lunch that's tomorrow. That's already sold out. We have, around town, like, you've got the Tats Club have a heaps of events as well, like the Fish Day, and then you've got Barefoot on the Green as Welcome to the Round. It's not all run by the KBRC. It's run by a heap of other organisations as well, but there's a lot of events that happen around that time. And also the big one this year is after the last race, Kalgoorlie Cup, Hot Dub, a time machine will play the after party. So it's a big week for everyone, I'll be honest, but it's not just at the club, it's all around town.
6: What does your day look like, Craig, as the CEO? I'm sure you're jumping from commitment to commitment. I know you've got another one you've got to jump onto in a minute. So this will be my last question. What does the next few days look like for you?
7: Early morning, late night, craving a beer, but I can't have one. So I can't wait till Sunday lunch, mate. I might go out for a feed with the family and finally have a nice cold beer. But it is crazy, but it's good. It's exciting. It's not stressful in a bad way. You're just trying to make sure everything happens and everything happens right, that's all. But it's just exciting.
8: Can you finish us off with a winner for the day?
7: I've been told cool memory. Joey has a party. He's a good lad, Joey, so why not?
8: Righto, sounds good. It ran second last year, did it? Or the third?
7: Yeah, I think it was the favourite last year as well, I'll be honest. Yeah. I'm looking in the book now and they've picked it as well. So it failed last year to fire. It was gone by the turn. I had a look last night, but maybe this year all good.
6: Take it to the bank. Hey, Beautiful. Craig, thanks for your time this morning. I know it's a busy schedule, so appreciate you giving us a few minutes. Enjoy.
0: Another preview of the races, Perth Racing out at Kalgoorlie today for the Golden Saddle, as well as the Kalgoorlie Cup. It's time to have a look at our last look at Premier Cricket, which got underway today, and one result in the book already. University have had a 9-wicket win out of James Oval over the Willetton Dragons. Willetton all out for 119. University ran that down, one down. Tom Murray made 72, unbeaten. Will Basisto, 41. So a win to University by 9 wickets there. Out at Stevens West, Fremantle chasing 197 to win, down by 110 at the moment, 111. 3 for 86, chasing 197 to win. Caden Cookson's out for 25. Adam Solomon's 37. Ashton Turner's at the crease. He's on 15. And Dan Kennedy has joined him. He's only faced 3 balls and is not out. Fremantle on the hunt for 196. 21 overs gone. Over to Fletcher Park, and Subiaco Floreat made 279 for 6 off their 50 overs. Perth, 2 for 107 at the moment at the end of the 20th over. Joel Curtis doing the damage with the bat at the moment, 46. Tyler Moritz is with him on 24, still needing another 172 from the last 30 overs to get the points in round one. Wanneroo versus Joondalup in the Battle of the North up at Kingsway. Joondalup all out in the 50th for 190. Wanneroo, 6 for 105. Not quite at the 24 over mark. Arian Vasani made 57 and Nick Maiolo, 22. Two bats at the crease at the moment. Both just in. Neither have faced the delivery yet. Both not out. Nought. Braden Hudson and Darcy Forsman have the job in front of them as they are 6 for 105. Still needing 86 runs to win that game against Joondalup. The game at Bayswater Morley, apparently Bayswater none for 14. That's all we know. Mount Lawley hopefully have taken 10 wickets and maybe even are batting now. Who knows? We just haven't had any scores from Hillcrest Park today. Scarborough, 3 for 101 at the halfway mark, chasing 243 for victory against South Perth. At Richardson Park for Scarborough at the moment. We've got 24 to Alex Chu, 23 to Jake Collingwood, 21 to Jaden Mitchell. They're all back in the shed at the crease at the moment. Brendan McPhee's on 13, George Pullinger, 15. Still 141 to go, to 142 to go, to take the points there at Richardson Park. At Sutherland's down in Gosnells, 7 for 124, need another 15 runs to overtake Midland Guildford. They're doing it in a struggle. There's still 18 overs to go, though. The opener, Manderbrit Singh, is still at the crease, 54 not out, holding the team together, joined by Connor Kennelly, is 17 not out. The only other bat with any score was Blake Third, who has made 22, batting in the middle order. Gosnells needing another 15 runs to take the points against Midland Guildford. And finally, Clement Nedlands finished there, 50 overs, 6 for 225 with a century to young Sean Thompson, and 62 to Lockie Hardy. in reply. Mandra, Rocky and Mandra, 5 for 59 after 24 overs. We've got Damien Burridge at the crease, 13 not out, and John Sanders joining, 6 not out. Hopefully that's not the old yachtsman, John Sanders. So Burridge, 6, 13 not out. Sanders, 6 not out. It is 5 for 60 in the 25th over with the ball so far. Rufus Sampati, 3 for 16 off 6 overs. And Liam Haskett has 2 for 8, bowling his pace from one end for the Claremont Netherlands Tigers. Rocky and Mandra, 5 down. Still need 166 to get past Claremont Netherlands. That's our final look at Premier Cricket for Day 1. Thanks for your company today. It's been real.
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0: It's just gone 4 o'clock and that's it for me today. The last 4 hours have been a bit of fun. We've had some chats with Mitch Hardy. See if we can get a final score or a very close to final score from that game as we do the farewells. Mitch Hardy spoke to us about the Western Force game against the New South Wales Waratah. We spoke with Craig Tapp about golf. We had Matt Fuller, who's probably in the middle of a power nap at the moment as he gets ready for the Super League Grand Final tonight with his Wakefield Trinity team playing for the championship ahead of next tomorrow's NRL Grand Finals, NRLW first and then NRL. We also spoke with Tanya Fisher on basketball. Jordan Scardetta joined us to talk basketball and ice hockey, and John Townsend in this hour spoke to us about cricket. Western Force, with about 6 minutes to the final hooter, are leading 53-19. The Super Rugby AUS Championship is coming west. Thanks for your company this afternoon. Have a great afternoon.
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13: Hello everyone, Jacob Lansbury here, hosting the newest Sport FM show, Waffle Grand Final Flashbacks, where we look at some of the great grand finals in the history of the waffle competition. Well, when we talk the modern era of WAFL Grand Final football, since the introduction of the West Coast Eagles and Fremantle Football Clubs, the Eagles first in 1987, the Dockers in 1995, the best grand final of the last, well, best part of 40 years was Swan District's win over Claremont in 2010.
14: Knocked down by Stevenson, Cracker gathers, shoots, and Swans have won the grand final. 33 minutes gone, and with his fourth goal, surely Cracker has given Swans their first flag in 20 years. There it is! Swans have ended a 20-year drought, knocking off the minor premier by one solitary point. Brian Dawson ends his coaching career. It lasted just 3 years, and it ends with a WAFL League Premiership.
13: Claremont and Swan Districts long seemed destined to meet in the Waffle Grand Final of 2010. The Tigers finished two games clear as the minor premier, the dominant club of the home and away season with 17 wins, two losses and a draw from 20 matches, led by second-year coach Simon McPhee. Swan Districts had a strong home and away season campaign of their own, recording 15 wins to follow their 2008 runners-up and a 2009 preliminary finals appearance,
15: with a double chance. After 3 years at the helm, Swan District's coach Brian Dawson announced that 2010 would be his final season in charge due to work commitments. Dawson said the decision eased any speculation on the eve of finals.
16: From my point of view, it needed to be done because there was a bit of scuttlebutt and a bit of innuendo, and there was rumours that I was going to go and coach Perth at that stage, and that was never on the agenda. There had never been any discussion about that. But the facts of the matter were that I was going to be away the next year for probably 6 to 8 weeks in the middle of the season with my work at UWA in sports science. So it really was a fait accompli as far as I was concerned, and I thought it was best to make it plain and make it clear. And certainly from the club point of view, I needed to let them know as early as I could. So it was probably about July, I think, and I felt it was appropriate to make that announcement and let everyone know.
15: For both clubs, the final series dawned with the promise of ending a premiership drought. The Tigers having gone 14 years without tasting the ultimate, while for Swan Districts it had been 20 years since they last saluted in 1990. Dawson said it became part of the narrative of the 2010 season for Swans.
16: Yeah, I did mention that in the end of 2009. Said, well, you know, it's coming up 20 years and Swans, for whatever reason, were a club that had seemed to have these long premiership droughts. It was a long time before they managed to win in the 61, get the first one, and then there was a hat-trick then, but then it was, you know, 19 years before the next one came around, and then we got to 2010, it was 20 years since the last one. So I was aware it was a long premiership drought. We had a good opportunity, I thought, to put that to bed.
15: Swans had won the Round 7 matchup between the teams by 33 points at Bassendine before a thrilling draw arrived in Round 18 at the same venue. Claremont had the better of the rematch 3 weeks later, crushing Swans by 73 points at Claremont Oval to send an ominous warning to their flag rivals on the cusp of finals. Notably, though, in that match, Tigers spearhead Chad Jones broke down with a serious hamstring injury, ending his season and depriving McPhee's men of their leading goal kicker, who was zeroing in on a century of majors for the season. It was another dominant display from the minor premier in the second semi-final, the Tigers leading at every change on their way to booking a grand final berth. Dawson sold hope to his players post-match if given another chance at the Tigers, despite the result.
16: Yeah, it was the first thing we said to the players after the game. We said, well, you get a second chance for a reason, because you're good enough to finish in the top two. And, okay, we've got to, you know, get through the prelim, but don't consider that they're unbeatable by any means. And I did draw on the history of Swans. Most of Swans' premierships have been won from coming through the preliminary finals. So I drew on that after the game. We didn't pay too much attention to the second semi-final. We just went straight on to the prelim. We had to beat East Perth, who were on a roll and had won their last 9 games, I think. It was full steam ahead on the prelim, and we forgot pretty quickly about the second semi.
15: Swans would go on to win that preliminary final over East Perth by 38 points, setting up a return date with Claremont in the 2010 Waffle Grand Final. Swans were led by midfielder Josh Roberts for the first time in 2010, following the retirement of Adam Lang. The heart and soul player of the club and a dual best and fairest, Roberts was initially hesitant to take on the role.
17: A really proud moment for me to be able to take that opportunity. And Adam Lang was someone I respected a lot as a player and as a leader. I was probably a little bit hesitant in taking it on initially when it was offered to me, and I thought long and hard about it. So glad I decided to take on the challenge of it, and I suppose right place, right time.
15: Grand final week dawned with a Claremont Swan Districts battle of a different kind. Luke Blackwell and Andrew Cracker jostling for the 2010 Sandover medal. Cracker, whose father Jim and uncle Phil played for Claremont, had returned to the Waffle after being incarcerated in 2009, becoming one of the great stories of the season as he dominated the competition.
16: 16 months in jail. He was a good fella, and I visited him a few times in prison. When he got out, he was exemplary. He just knuckled down and wanted to work at the footy club and train hard and play as well as he could. And it was a credit to the man, the way he played in 2010. He came back better than ever, and he had a real point to prove. Not so much a point to prove, it was more just to put his life back together. Had a family to care for. He was terrific in his approach to football, but also his work throughout the whole of 2010. So he repaid us in spades, visiting him a couple of times in prison. I think mentally he was very focused on what he wanted to do. He was probably thinking, well, maybe I'm not done in the AFL yet. Maybe I can get back. And I think that was a driving force for him. So I think they were motivating factors for him. But his talent and his ability was just outstanding. when someone with that talent and ability is highly motivated, that's what you get.
18: Is that the best season of individual football you've seen from a player in your time in the Waffle?
16: Yeah, best player I've had the pleasure to coach by far, and I think the most dominant player with most impact that I've seen in a season, certainly.
19: Ladies and gentlemen, the winner of the 2010 Sandover Medal from the Swan Districts Football Club on 44 votes is Andrew Cracker.
15: Cracker saluted in a terrific count, winning by 8 votes from Blackwell to claim the 2010 Sandover Medal, the first win of Grand Final Week to Swans. After the break, we delve into the 2010 Waffle Grand Final here on Waffle Grand Final Flashbacks on 91.3 Sport FM.
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15: Welcome back to Waffle Grand Final Flashbacks on Sport FM as we look back on the 2010 decider between Claremont and Swan Districts. Claremont entered the game as heavy favourites, but were without inspirational midfielder Clancy Rutherforth, who had his jaw broken in a sickening incident in the second semi-final. Docker Byron Chammer replaced him in the side, the Tigers well-rested and well-drilled in preparation of ending a 14-year drought. Swan Districts had a Docker of their own to bring into the lineup, Michael Walters adding some speed to their forward line, replacing Stephen Patente. That meant an opportunity for a 16-year-old youngster to perform on the grand final stage in black and white, Stephen Canelio, with the chance to become the second youngest Waffle Premiership player in history after Jeff Hendricks. A future AFL star in the making with expansion club Greater Western Sydney, Canelio was playing just his fifth game of senior football. He reflected on the week leading up to the decider and doubts over his spot.
23: That whole week it was all over the shop emotion-wise. I hadn't played the best game in the week before the prelim against East Perth. You know, at that age, I think, I was guessing, you know, whether I'll be playing or not. I had a chat to Dawes at our last training session, and you know, just assured me that I'll be playing. So from that moment on, I just really wanted to make my mark and play my role in the team. At that point, I was, only 5 games into my Waffle career, you know, but I always had a strong belief. Ours as a team and me personally, we're going to do something special on that day.
15: Eagles 2006 Premiership forward Ash Hansen was one of the experience heads on the day at the end of his AFL journey after 78 games. Despite outside pessimism, Hansen said the belief was high in the Swans camp.
24: We didn't feel like we were outsiders going into it. I know a lot of the talk and the projections through the media reflected that. Brian Dawson, obviously, who was our coach, was very pragmatic. He always dealt in fact, being the scientist that he is. He was a great historian of the game. He created a narrative around a pathway that we could achieve the ultimate success by, you know, really detailing teams before us that had won premierships for Swan Districts had done it through this means. And he was the eternal optimist. And the way that we articulated it within the camp was, I think it was 2 games all that year. I didn't play in all of them, but I knew we were 2 wins each, I think. This was a decider. You know, this was the 10th round in a heavyweight fight. So I do remember those losses being away from home, which Claremont were hard to beat on their home ground, and we won at home. So this was neutral territory, 10th round, used the the different sporting analogies you want to use, but we certainly gave ourselves a big chance if we turned it into a bit of a dogfight and took it up to them, because they are an explosive, skillful side that could score really quickly. Had a lot of talent spread across the field, but we had a belief that we could get the job done.
15: Come 2:15 on Sunday, the 19th of September 2010, it was time for action. Let's listen to the opening few minutes of the Sport FM call team, led by Corbin Middlemass, Dave Lindsay and Chris Mitsopoulos, from one of the great Waffle Grand Finals.
1: Almost set to go. A bit of niggle going on already. Just waiting for the clock to tick over to take up the call. The 2010 Grand Final, here's David Lindsay.
2: Foster and Blackwell taking on Toomey and Robertson at the centre bounce. They're going to play a free kick and it's going to go Claremont's way. There will be no centre bounce in the Grand Final for 2010. Andrew Ruck will get the free kick for Claremont and put them deep inside 50 with the first kick of the game. Looking for Starling. It's knocked away by Ames. Ball falls for Brabazon. He can't handle the football. Applies the tackle. There'll be a bounce. Players coming in quickly. Umpire 2 in there, very smart, and they should ball it up. Watching closely for any of these little spot fires that are breaking up. The umpire would do well just to throw this in the air very quickly and get planned away. He doesn't, and the umpire off the football spots a free kick, and Andrew Ruck will get it again. Second kick of the game going to Ruck. He's the only man to touch the football so far. Chips the ball into space at half forward. No one can take it. Walters is there for Swans. He takes it away for the black and whites. Bits boots the ball down the boundary line on the outer wing. Swans come in the opposite direction with the football. It's Cole Reavy, the former Tiger. Long kick towards centre half forward. Ball bounces in open space for the umpire spot. Another free kick. Tim Gapin this time at centre half forward. Calling players to lead for him. He kicks in the pocket looking for Hansen. He's got a metre or two on Franzen. Takes the mark on his chest. Hansen marks close to the boundary line, left forward pocket, 30 metres out. We've seen about four or five actual kicks of the football so far, Mitzi, and three free kicks paid.
3: Yes, the Swans have gone out there and letting the Claremont midfield know that it's not going to be an easy task for them today, but they've cost them two free kicks, but nevertheless, they get the first shot at goal through Ashley Hansen.
2: Swan District's kicking towards the Subiaco end of the ground in the first term. We saw in the reserves game that end was advantaged by the Breeze, probably worth one or maybe two goals. Hansen up against the boundary line, puts this right across the face, will not score. Or will it just? It just sneaks in the right-hand side. First score of the Grand Finals are behind to the Big Red Machine. One behind plays nothing, Swans in front.
1: Louis Stevenson brings the ball in quickly, looking for Wilkes. He just has to put the fist in from behind out to meet it. There is Blackwell, flicks a hand pass out the back, able to find Ruck. Off to Brabazon, he's run down from behind, no free kick forthcoming. Swans get the ball through Spanderman, can't get his boot to it. Crashing through is Brabazon, loose footy spills to Foster. Offloads to Wilkes, and Wilkes can kick across the centre half back line. He's got Shammer on the outer side. At right half back, he'll go down the outer wing. Stevenson continues to move. He was the player who brought the footy into play from the behind. Now Stevenson kicks towards the hot spot at the back. Just a little bit of a push by Nignette, and the umpire spotted it. Gavin Statham has paid the free kick. It's going the way of Graham Jetta at the top of the defensive goal square against Jared Nignette. So Jetta for the Swans brings the footy out of his defensive 50. Mark taken by Hinckley, and Starling came towards him and gave him a bit of a push, and that'll be 50 metres. So he'll march him up a fair distance. The umpire is still running back. Stevenson pretty keen just to stop almost directly on halfway. He stands now in his team's logo, painted on the broadcast side of the ground. The Docker of 14 games experience in Hinckley goes in the Hansen direction from the back. Couldn't take the mark. Franz flew as well. Ball spills to ground level. Picked up by Cracker. Wheels around as a shot on goal, and the Sandover medalist misses to the near side. Swans move to two behind to the opening 3 minutes. Claremont yet to score. Opening quarter thanks to the Vic Hotel.
2: Tigers bring it back in very quickly. Finding Mitchell. A couple of Tigers go to ground off the footy. Blackwell one of those. So too Mitchell. The kick goes to the wing. Foster can't mark, but sweating on the footy is Shammer. Collects it up in the one hand. Kicks towards half forward, looking for Nanette. It'll bounce close to the boundary line. Nanette keeps it in. Jetta falls over. Nanette took it over the line before he got his kick away. Probably fortunate in the end because he put it out of bounds on the full. Swans two behinds. Tigers yet to score. Crowd of over 22,000. 3.5 minutes in the first term for the Vic Hotel.
3: Well, the game has started at a furious pace. There's some little spot fires and niggles around the ground. This is what a grand final's all about. Great start to this game. Tight contest. Both sides really having a red-hot dig early in this game.
2: Throw-in takes place. Ruck wins it down, but straight to Cassidy of Swans. He gives it off to Paul Richardson. His kick is partially smothered. It sits up for Mitchell. Swings onto that right boot. Puts Claremont back inside 50. Looking for Chidsey, opposed to Walters. Thought he pushed him out. No free kick at the back. Is Spencer for Swans. Gives a hand pass across to Toomey. Almost at full back. He hand passes across to Jetta under pressure. Oh, taken high by Starling. That was a solid tackle. A bit reckless. In comes a Swans player to remonstrate. knocks Starling to ground. Starling probably went over a bit easier than he should have. And the free kick goes away of Jeddah. Outstanding against the net when they met in the second semi-final. He kicks long looking for Spanderman. Works his way to the front. Can't take the mark, but fights on at ground level. Over the top of the footy, a couple of Tigers will hold it in underneath Spanderman. And we'll have a ball up close to the boundary line at right half forward for the Tigers. They're yet to score. Swans are two behinds, 4.5 minutes into the grand final.
1: Umpire Statham to bounce the footy about 4 or 5 metres in from the boundary line on the northern side. Roberts had hands on the footy, also Toomey for Swans, eventually spills to Cracker. Hamp asks away to Roach, played in the last two premierships with North Ballarat in the VFL Grand Final, his first year at Swans on the big day again. Gave it back to Spanderman, kicks down the line looking for Simpson. He tries to go to the middle of the ground. His target in there is Cassidy, but they've turned it over. Nidiata, Hamp pass away to Brabazon. He offloads to Brown, takes the bounce, and thought about a second and then decides just to kick in the Nidiata direction. Works his way to the front. In fact, it's Chidsey takes the mark just right on the 50. Touched off the boot by the man on the mark. Spills to Foster, off to Richardson. Hand pass back to Chidsey. 35 out, gets a shot on goal. Chidsey's kicked the first goal of the 2010 WAFL Grand Final. The former Shark gets Claremont's scoring moving with a major. They move to 1-6 when districts are 2 behind. 5.5 minutes into the opening quarter.
15: Claremont opened up an early 9-point lead by quarter time. Swan District's wasteful as they kicked 1-6 in the opening term. Both Hanson and Cracker wasteful in front of goal.
24: Yeah, we certainly generated opportunities early, and I was the culprit for not converting. And as a forward in those games, you certainly need to take opportunities because you don't know when your next one is going to come. And certainly that's the role and the responsibility that you play for the team. So I did have a sigh of relief when I converted the one just before quarter time, just to kind of get us on the board, because it's just so important to get that first one and kind of get some stability and put some scoreboard pressure back on the opposition that you can go in with some momentum. And then as it panned out, I didn't get too many opportunities after that, but the beauty of team sport and certainly our team on that day is others stepped up at different points in time, being Tim Gapin in the second half when, I think from memory, they moved Bo Wilkes off him and they were having a great battle and then moved Crawford onto him, and that certainly freed Tim up with his running ability and forward nous to hit the scoreboard. And then Steve Caniglia in the second quarter, and then Cracks obviously was magical in the second half with his ability to hit the scoreboard. So we kind of shared the load, and thank God for those guys that they stepped up and took their opportunities when I didn't take mine early on.
15: Swans found their way to goal more effectively in the second term, opening up a narrow lead of 4 points at half-time, thanks to a brace of majors from their teen sensation, Cornelio.
2: Toomey takes it out of the ruck. He was tackled, loses the football. Lil Cornelio steals it away, runs to 30 and drills it for Swans. They're back within a goal, 3-7, plays 4-4. The Tigers lead it by 3 points after 8.5 minutes of the second quarter for Mandra Toyota, and the youngest player on the ground playing just his fifth game of league footy. Put Swan District's right back in touch. Chips it high in the air, hoping for Hanson. He's got a few to beat. Oh, in the end, Wilkes spoils his teammate in Brown. Ball hits the deck. It falls for Cornelio under pressure. He gets out of a tackle. Left foot snap from the little fella. He's kicked a brilliant goal. Swans are in front after 14 minutes of the second quarter. Claremont made a mess of things in defence there, and the black and whites hit the lead for the first time today after kicking the opening behind.
23: In that second quarter, I just remember it because I just thought, like you said, there was a even now, I think as a player, as you get more comfortable, like I said, that was my fifth game of Waffle football. But I think there's a great learning in players, you know, going forward. And obviously, you know, my dad and one of my cousins, Rocco, always, you know, talked to me about, you know, that spell of the game when someone needs, you know, the team needs someone to step up. And I've obviously tried to always remember that for my whole career. And use those times when, you know, we do need a lift and be the one that puts his hand up. And, you know, you want to be a clutch player. I think everyone aspires to do that. So, yeah, particularly, you know, those two snaps to get us back into it. You just see, you know, off Crack's performance that day, everyone want to jump on the back of him and really, really go for it.
1: Right on the siren for half-time. Another behind to Ashley Hanson. Swan District's move to 5-10-40. They lead Claremont at half-time of the 2010 WAFL Grand Final. The Tigers 5-6-36. 4 points the spread that quarter, running just under 31 minutes.
15: Time for our own half-time break here on Waffle Grand Final Flashbacks as we continue to reminisce on the 2010 Waffle Grand Final.
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25: We're into the third quarter of the 2010 Waffle Grand Final as part of Waffle Grand Final flashbacks on Sport FM. Swans had stood up to the Clermont pressure in the first half, leading by 4 points, but the teams would trade blows in an absorbing third term.
2: It bounces on its point. Crawford dumps it forward, deep inside 50. Richardson attacks the football, claims it in the hands, swings a hand pass looking for Chidsey. Run down by Roach, ball spills towards Mitchell. He gets away from Spencer on his left boot from 25, hooks a goal with a shepherd from Brabazon, another one for the Tigers. Inside the first 5 minutes of the third quarter for Grand Cinemas, Clermont have got 2 goals on the board.
1: Fell into the lap of Roberts, who hooked around the body. It's going to land at the top of the goal. Oh. Simpson, the only man under it. He ended up taking a chest mark in the goal square, 5 metres out, directly in front. He missed to close the gap to within 1 point. He strolls in, no one stands the mark, and he puts it about 16 rows back in the second tier at Subiaco Oval.
3: Clermont defence is under extreme pressure, and here's another example.
2: Gapin chops off the kick, and he can run into the open goal. It puts Swans back in front. He runs up to Ian Rowe, who was the player that kicked it in. It's one of Timmy Gapin's traits. He loves to rub it in. Enigmatic footballer, but certainly when he's on, he's a fantastic footballer, and he's kicked this nicely to Robinson, who dishes a hand pass off to the young fella, Canilio. Open goal, left foot, he's got three. The youngest player on the ground playing his fifth game of waffle football in the grand final has given Swans their biggest lead of the day. It's 11 points. He'll swing a hand pass to Swift, needs to go over the top again. He tries to crash through Ames and loses the football. Gets it back, hand pass to Blackwell, another one over the top. Here's a chance for Clermont. Crawford about to be run down. He squeezes a kick, he's put through. 2 in a minute for the Tigers, and they're back within a goal. And Clermont might look to go down the centre corridor. A hand pass floated in the air towards Derricks, off to Brown, about to be run down. He shrugs that tackle, hand pass off to Blackwell, looks forward and then looks wide, goes towards Rowe on the members' wing. Rowe takes the mark, kicks towards half forward, not touched off the boot, thought it might have been Ames, does very nicely, works his way in front of Foster. That's been a good matchup because Ames has got the pace to go with Foster, and he's obviously too strong for him in the air. And the siren does sound now, so we have got a cliffhanger here in the grand final for 2010. 4 points the difference in favour of Swans. The underdogs lead it going into the final term.
25: The margin remained 4 points at the final change in favour of Swan Districts. Coach Brian Dawson rallying the troops for the final quarter.
16: We got 18 points ahead on a couple of the errors. Timmy Gapin took a big mark and also intercepted an errant kick in. Kicked 2 goals, which was great. At three-quarter time, game on. You know, it was 4 points of difference with 1 quarter to go in a grand final, so anything could happen. Make sure you tackle hard and chase hard and opportunities will come, and so just hang in there and play it right to the end. Somewhere in there I remember saying something about, you know, this can last for the rest of your lives if we can get over the line. You'll be walking down the street in, you know, 10 and 15 years time and walk past one of your teammates. I said, I guarantee within a couple of minutes you'll be talking about today. Give it everything you got and play right to the end.
25: With the 2010 Premiership on the line, both teams needed a hero. And who else could it be for Swans than the talisman of their season, Andrew Cracker?
2: Ball spills out the back towards Simpson. Just get his toe to the footy, up towards half forward. Here's Cracker. Sidesteps an opponent. Runs to 50. Thumps it long to the open goal. Swans have the first of the final term inside 40 seconds. And they lead it by 10 points. 10-15, plays 9-11 on the Kennard Tyre scoreboard.
1: Roberts can go back by hand and find Pierce in the shadows of the grandstand. Short pass, Cracker marks just inside the paint at halfback.
2: What do you reckon, Mitzi? Four or five touches in the first 2.5 minutes for Cracker?
3: In everything. He knows that this is going to be what he wants at the end of a season, and he is doing everything in his power to make sure Swan Districts win this game.
2: For Cornelio, hooks it across the body to Gayford, who's free, takes it low down, kicks with the left to Cracker. Cracker at the top of the goal square takes the mark. The umpire signals some high contact, but it was a mark nonetheless. And directly in front, Andrew Cracker can go back to kick his third. And Mitzi, he's got the Simpson wrapped up, win or lose, no doubt about it. But can anyone for Swans make sure it's a win? In he comes from 15 out, directly in front. Swans are back in front. They lead it by 4 points, 11-15-81. To Claremont, 11-11-77.
25: Claremont had their backs to the wall early in the last, only for Andrew Foster to pop up with two crucial majors.
2: 4 points the difference in favour of Swans. Ruck wins it down to Foster, hooks it to the top of the goal square. 3-on-2 for Swans at the back. Did anyone touch it? I don't think anyone did. Foster's kicked the goal. Oh, the Swans players in the goal square are filthy. Talon Ames is absolutely furious. But a goal is credited to Andrew Foster, and the Tigers are back in front.
1: Stevenson kicks down the outer wing. Foster the target. His opponent Enrico lost his footing. 70 out. He gathers. Takes a bounce. On the paint for the 50. Foster goal.
2: Oh.
1: It tells the story. He's kicked the goal. The Tigers lead by 8. 13-12-90. Swan Districts 11-16-82.
25: Time on it arrived in the final term. However, a lengthy last quarter was expected following a stretcher for Swans defender Graham Jetter. Claremont had the lead, but the game was by no means done as the youngest player on the ground stood tall.
2: Long hoping for Hanson, who flies high, can't take it, gathers the footy on the bounce, kicks with the left boot, Cracker, he's got it again! A juggled attempt against Anderson, two grabs he wants to play on, kicks to Cornelio! Marks 20 out straight in front. Oh, the young fella, he would have dreamed about this for all of his 16 years of his life, Mitzi. 16, he's got the kick that might win the grand final for his team.
3: Please don't let the siren go, because this kid, what pressure for a 16-year-old. But this kid is cool. He's already kicked three brilliant goals.
2: 25 out, straight in front, youngest player on the ground. Swans are back in front, 3 points the gap. 13-16 plays, 13-13 on the Kennard Tire scoreboard.
25: Just when Swan Districts looked home, David Crawford stood up to put the Tigers back in front.
1: Ian Rowe to take the kick. If it's a draw at full time, it'll be 5 minutes each way. Rowe just pops it up towards the hotspot. Someone needs a big mark. And yet,
2: oh, it's taken!
1: Crawford! David Crawford takes the mark. 15 out directly in front. The Tigers trail by a point.
2: He's lost three grand finals, Crawford. He can win one for his side, maybe.
1: Just the one this afternoon, David Crawford to be the hero for the Tigers. There could still be plenty of time. We've only played 29 minutes. We had a stretcher incident which you'd think would push the quarter a little bit past that 30-minute mark. David Crawford, point-blank range, directly in front, comes in. The Tigers lead by 5. 14-15-99, Swan Districts 13-16-94.
25: At the half-hour mark of the final term, Claremont led a remarkable contest by 5 points. Was there time left for Swans to fight back? How did Ash Hanson, Josh Roberts and Stephen Cornelio feel in those frantic final few moments?
24: When Crawf kicked his, I thought, oh, surely that's it. And then I think the runner came out and said there's still a couple of minutes to go or maybe less, but I thought, you're kidding, because I think the quarter, what was the total quarter length in that last quarter? We were at the 35-minute mark or something like that.
0: Yeah.
24: It was extraordinarily long for a game of footy. And obviously that coincides with the stretcher, so having that little breather obviously helped generate some replenishment of energy so we could keep firing. And yeah, that was an unbelievable grab. That was his ability overhead, and then for him to convert what would have been a nerve-wracking shot directly in front to put them in front was unbelievable. And then Claremont flooded back as they did when the rules were in place at that stage. You could do that, and I just knew that we had to get the centre clearance, obviously get field position, and then try keep the ball alive, get into space, and hopefully try to generate something. But certainly I knew it was going to be tough, because you know that the opposition, it's a lot easier to be negating it at that period of time than it is to be creative.
17: For me, it felt like it was probably within the last minute of the game. I
0: thought there wasn't long to go. So, yeah, we sort of felt the phone could go any second.
23: When Crawford hit that goal, we knew that, you know, Jets had gone down with an injury, and there was a few minutes there we could gather ourselves and actually get one more chance at scoring a goal. And, I think if you're at that stadium that day, obviously there was a lot of shifts, but the guy with the number 3 on his back, I think everyone just felt that something special was about to happen.
25: The stage was set for one of the greatest finishes in Waffle Grand Final history. After the break, hear the final few minutes of the Sport FM broadcast from the 2010 Waffle Grand Final on Waffle Grand Final Flashbacks.
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25: Welcome back to 91.3 Sport FM's Waffle Grand Final Flashbacks. Let's take in the final moments of the 2010 Waffle Grand Final as heard on Sport FM, with Corbin Middlemass, David Lindsay and Chris Metzopoulos calling Claremont and Swan Districts.
1: 29 gone, fourth quarter, in an epic grand final for season 2010.
3: Well, that's what they've missed most of the game, Claremont. A big forward taking a contested mark, and Crawford has done it at the right time for the Tigers. That was a big pack, and he took the strong mark. Now it's pressure back on Swan District. Centre clearance has become so important, and that man Andrew Cracker is in there. This is going to be a very important clearance. Span to man against Rutt. Who can get first hands to the ball? Because this clearance could determine who's going to win this game of football.
2: At a guess, I'd reckon we've got at least 2 minutes left. 9 goals kicked at a stretcher case, which would have delayed it by at least 2 minutes, you'd think. Mitchell over the top of the footy at the bounce. Can anyone win it out? Blackwell's there. They hold it in. How will the umpire see it? He balls it up. 10 metres, Swans side of centre. Claremont with plenty of numbers back. No one inside their attacking 50. Swans are playing one-on-one. It's a terrible bounce again by the umpire. And they're going to call it back. And that's the reason why the rule was brought in, because it bounced 20 metres towards Swans' goal. Umpire calls it back and throws in the air. You can throw a blanket over 20 players. Tap comes down to a Claremont player in Blackwell who's tackled. The ball held in once more. We'll do it all over again. 10 metres, Swan side of centre. We'll be on 30 minutes in the grand final for 2010. It's the Tigers by 5 points.
1: Umpire may as well yell, pause and engage for this stoppage. Plenty of players around the footy. Cracker has hands on it. Roe went without it. Coming through is Walters. Paddles towards Richardson for Swans. He's on the bottom of the pack. Umpire calls for it. 60 out. Swan District's goal. 31 minutes played. Fourth quarter. Tigers by 5 points in the 2010 grand final. Tries to bounce again. The umpire not exactly straight. Toomey coming through. Soccer's out in front of him. Gathers. Taken to ground by Swift. Loose footy picked up by Wolfenden. Now Richardson for the Tigers in over it. Umpire to call for it again. We'll have another ball up, this time just inside the centre square.
3: Well, Claremont would be happy just to have stoppage after stoppage for the next couple of minutes, because Swans are in their forward half.
1: Ruck wins the tap. Richardson went without it for the Tigers. Blackwell receives a hand pass, gives it back to Wilkes. Now with Cracker. Can anyone tackle him? The ball bounces around like a pinball. Eventually picked up by Neitz. He's taken the ground. The umpire calls for it again. 55 out from the goals at the city end, in which Swan Districts are attacking. They trail by 5 points. 31 and a half minutes played, fourth quarter, thanks to Hungry Jacks.
2: All but two pairs of players in Swan's attacking half as the ball has bounced on attacking 50. Spanderman swats at goalward. Crawford slides in, can't hold it there. Coming out of it, Richardson. Free kick played Tigers way. Richardson clears, but the ball will come back. Time has been blowing off. 32 minutes gone. Tigers free kick 40 metres out from the goal they're defending, and I think it's Crawford who's got it. Everyone can take a breath for the moment. It gives Swans every opportunity to pick up the loose bin, so it should be a contest wherever this kick goes. It's Andrew Ruck with the kick.
1: How long left, guys, you reckon?
2: Oh, no more than a minute, I wouldn't have thought.
3: A minute or so. Kick it long, son. Don't do anything silly.
2: So it's Andrew Ruck with the football once he eventually gets it back. Cracker stands the mark 45 metres out, and that's not a bad position for Cracker, because if they can turn it over, he will be free. There's no way that big Andrew Ruck can keep up with Andrew Cracker. So they're going to have to kick it to a contest, you would think. It's Crawford, in fact, after all that. It's a tumbling ball. Mitchell can't mark. Terrible kick it was. Canelio, the young fella again. Hand pass inboard to Roach. Will he run? He's backpedalling. He's 80 metres out. Hand pass to Toomey. Can he find a target? Kicks high. Inside 50. Capon gives a nudge. Oh, not the ground. Cracker! 20!
3: To be truthful, this game has just had everything in it, and if Swans win this at 33 and a half minutes, Andrew Cracker is going to be chaired off this ground, because just when Swans needed something, Cracker was there to deliver. There'd only be seconds to go in this game.
1: I can't believe what we've just seen. Ruck wins the tap for the Tigers, coming through with Swift, gets a kick out towards the outer side, now with Canelio, head over the footy. How good is he?

0: Hanson with the footy. He'll go back. He'll find Riggio. They're all right, the Swan Districts Footy Club. The mighty Fighting Black and Whites, and you'd think, barring a mistake, which might happen here, Claremont can't pick up the footy. It goes to ground. It's still bouncing around. Swift is involved in there as well for the Tigers. We'll have another stoppage on the outer wing. 35 minutes played in quarter number four. 14-15-99 to 14-16-100. The mighty Black and Whites for the Premiers for season 2010. Heartache for the Tigers. What an absolute thrilling grand final. And the mighty Fighting Black and Whites have won their first premiership in 20 years. 14-16-100. They've defeated the Tigers 14-15-99.
1: Swan Districts had won one of the great grand finals, upsetting the minor premiers Claremont by a point in Brian Dawson's swan song.
2: You know, 1 point game in a grand finals, crazy stuff, you know. But, yeah, we finished on the right side of it, fortunately. Really hard on Claremont to lose a game like that by a point. It's, you know, terrible stuff. That's how it goes sometimes, yeah.
1: Andrew Cracker's fairy tale season had a perfect ending, kicking the winning goal to win the Simpson medal with 41 disposals and four majors. Dawson reflected on the play that led to his moment in WA footy folklore.
2: Steve Canelio got his hands on it, then Tom Roach, and then Wade Toomey, and then Andrew Cracker off the crumb. It all worked out well. Yeah, I mentioned Wade Toomey before. It was kicking on the outside of his right foot. I'd always been at him to kick left foot in those situations, but I'm glad he didn't. Probably would have gone out of bounds.
3: the science of it, it was just frantic. Get the ball on however you can. You practice so many drills and scenarios during a week. Can you remember training for something like that in the lead up?
2: No, and in the modern game, I guess it's peculiar or funny that it's so structured and orchestrated these days, but when the game's in the balance and it's a kick the difference, you tend to revert back to kick it as far as you can down the middle of the ground and run like hell and try and get numbers around the ball. So a lot of that structure and that goes out the window a bit. But back in 2010, when it was game in the balance, it was get the ball forward as quickly as you can, any way you can. Let's try and get a shot on goal.
3: It had to be Andrew Cracker, didn't it?
2: Oh, yeah, look, I said after the game to someone, someone in the press, I said, well, I'm not sure who wrote the script, but, they probably got it just about right, that he got the final possession and final goal for us. That was probably as it was meant to be. Just capped off an extraordinary year for him. He won everything, Sandover, Simpson, Premiership, then got redrafted, to Collingwood. So it was a brilliant finale, I guess. Whoever wrote the script, I guess they got it about right.
1: For skipper Josh Roberts, it was the crowning moment after 9 seasons of loyal service, his first as captain.
4: It's just euphoria, really. Just the intense energy inside and, it's just, there's that sense of relief and there's a whole range of emotions that you go through. Obviously, really happy for your teammates. I was so happy for Brian Dawson, who we knew was his last game and he'd had such a positive impact on the club. So for me, it was, on reflection, seeing the joy in so many of our supporters' faces and, guys that have been around the club for years and years and years. I think Swans have got such a loyal supporter base. And for me, that was probably the thing that I'll remember the most. From a player's perspective, it's great, but Swan Districts Footy Club means a hell of a lot to a lot of people, and to bring that premiership back for them was pretty special.
1: For Rash Hanson, it was a second senior premiership, both won by a point.
5: Oh, just a wave of black and white going up. Relief, I think, is the first thing you feel in such a close game because you're on edge for such a long period of the game, and especially the last quarter. And then just jubilation that Swan Districts were the premiers and have finally deserved the success that the great club had worked hard for over a long period of time and was so close to closing its doors in the late 90s, early 2000s before I arrived. And for, in 10 years since I'd been there to now have the bit of silverware was very fitting. Great reward for a lot of players over the previous years that had failed at finals attempts to finish on top.
1: Stephen Canelio etched his name into the history books, 4 goals and a waffle premiership player at just 16 years of age.
6: Can't remember exactly how I

0: there was a few floating around. To be honest, I was just automatically thought of mum and dad and my siblings, and got some memorable photos after that in the change rooms with everyone, and obviously celebrating with the whole club that night. But immediately thought of them, and I definitely wouldn't have been in the position I was that day if it wasn't for them. So immediately thought of them, and just wanted to see them as quick as I can, and make sure I get around everyone on the teammates.
1: The celebrations afterwards, so I can imagine they're probably different for you being 16 as opposed to some of the more senior statesmen of the team, and surely you weren't made to go to school the next day.
0: I had an exam, so I was a little bit late for the celebrations, but made it there, it was great. I think, like I said, we were actually friends. A lot of guys we still catch up with every year. Now that we're genuinely good friends, and obviously we have something to celebrate, but any time we can come together like that, it was great.
2: Cracker had produced the game-clinching goal in the final seconds, his final act for Swan Districts on his way to being redrafted by Collingwood that November. His coach couldn't be more in awe of his skill in the moment that mattered.
3: He had the presence of mind, I think, to sort of loft the kick because he had a Claremont defender coming towards him, so he did loft it higher. But where we were standing at that stage, we weren't sitting, we were standing. It never looked like it was going to miss. We were celebrating as it was going through.
4: Hand pass inboard to Roach. Will he run? He's backpedalling. He's 80 metres out. Hand pass to Toomey. Can he find a target? Kicks high. Inside 50. Gapin gives a nudge. Oh, not the ground. Cracker! 20 out! Kicks on goal! He's put it through! Andrew Cracker! Unbelievable! Could it be anyone else?
2: For now, adult Canelio, it remains a treasured footballing memory.
0: For me, it's a special moment in my life. I think I've played a lot of AFL 49, 40 now, and been a part of some special victories and years with the Giants. Out of my all of my games, that's still number one for me. I think the fact that it meant so much to everyone else around our team was the most pleasing thing. Friends and family, it was a really special thing for me.
2: It was a fairy tale too for Coach Dawson in his final match as Swan Districts coach. Although celebrations didn't quite go to plan.
3: Yeah, I expect it might live in the memory for a long time with a lot of people. Certainly Swan supporters, because they haven't had a whole lot to cheer about since then. Hopefully it's not another 20-year drought, but we're halfway there. Yeah, no, it was just a great day. And the reception we got back at the club when we eventually got there, there was a bit of a mix-up with the buses post-game. So we were at Subiaco Oval waiting to get on a bus, and apparently some supporters had got on the bus, and the bus driver was a bit confused that he thought they were the ones who should have been on the bus when the bus was really for the players and staff. So the bus took off with half a dozen supporters, apparently, back to Bassendean Oval. We're stuck at Subi Oval. So we had to wait for another bus to come back. So we got there a bit late, by which time, the crowd was certainly well primed. But the reception was just phenomenal, outstanding, yeah. And, you heard, Ron Barassi and people like that comment at North Melbourne when they won their first flag, people saying, I can die happy now. It was a bit the same. Not that they used those words, but a lot of the older Swan supporters, were just so happy that they'd seen another premiership, because they haven't had that much to cheer about over a long period of time.
5: Could we call it a perfect Swan song for you, being your final game as coach?
3: Yeah, you certainly could. Yeah, at that stage I didn't know if I was going to coach again. I ended up, I did, but I didn't know at that stage, so it looked like it was the perfect way to finish, absolutely.
2: A remarkable premiership with remarkable storylines for Swan Districts. Claremont would rebound in 2011 to defeat Subiaco in the grand final, winning again over East Fremantle in 2012. But the memories endure for Swans fans from that famous spring day at Subiaco Oval, Swan Districts premiers for 2010.
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7: AFL draft expert with ESPN, Jasper Chalapa has been good enough to join us. Hello, Jasper.
8: G'day, Regan. Good to hear from you.
7: No, great to have you back on the show, mate. How have things been?
8: Yeah, really well, actually. We've just we're about halfway through the AFL draft combine right now. We're looking at we've had the 2 kilometres. We've had a lot of club interviews over the last day or so for these prospects, 63 in total invited to the national combine, and state combine's happening across the country as well over the weekend.
7: So what do days look like for you now with the combine sort of taking off and the testing getting started and stuff? Are you starting to, you know, get to know a little bit more about the talent coming through?
8: Yeah, we had, I guess it's a little bit in the draft scene. It's a little bit like the off-season finished up when the grand final finally hits last Saturday. So it's all hands on deck. Now we had 7 or 8 interviews yesterday with prospects and a few more to come as well. As we get to know these guys a little bit more, I think it's really important that you get their medical information, a lot of their testing just helps consolidate rankings for clubs and for recruiters and draft watchers as well. So, yeah, it's been a good week so far, Regan, and I'm looking forward to tomorrow where the physical testing will happen in Melbourne here, the 20-metre sprint, the verticals, the agility, that kind of stuff.
7: Yeah, it's an exciting time at the moment. Is there any sort of particular testing maybe these days in the last few seasons, especially maybe from previous, that recruiters are really looking at more specifically, or does it sort of all merge into just the combine itself?
8: There's probably two in particular. The screening and the actual height measurements of prospects is really important. They measure hand width these days, your standing reach. So not just kind of your height and how you measure up without shoes and make sure that it's kind of uniform across the board. But that stuff's become really important for recruiters to know the size of players, how they've grown across the year from pre-season numbers as well. So they can kind of project what size they're going to be playing football at, you know, over the next decades. It's a little bit different to back in the day where you didn't quite know when you're drafting a 17, 18-year-old, you know, how they're going to grow and how they're going to progress from where they are. It's a little bit more uniform across the board now, so they have a bit more idea. And then the 2 kilometre is always important just to have an idea about professional standards away from football and if they've been building towards the right professional kind of attitude you need to have walking into a football club these days.
7: Yeah, it's a really interesting point because you probably got the select few in upcoming drafts or in drafts previous that, you know, ready-made footballers at the time they could probably slot into the best 23 at any club. Then you got the other one, sort of a little bit different. They've got the talent there and there may be just more projection players, which I always find extremely interesting to what these recruiters are looking at. How important do you think versatility is to a player these days? Do you think that's almost like the top attribute now?
8: Well, yeah, it's vital. And clubs don't necessarily know what their best position is going to be drafting. And we've got, you know, a key forward in Sam Gaffer this year who looks a likely first-round selection. He was starring for Vic Metro on the Northern Knights all year. But there are some clubs and recruiters you speak to who suggest we haven't had a look at him down back, but he's got the athletic attributes and he attacks the football really well in the end to become a key defender in time, and that may be his best position in the future as well. So versatility is always going to be really high up there for what scouts want to see, especially with midfielders. Mm. You look at the modern game and how important it is to have flankers off your defence and your forward line and your wingmen getting involved in transition. And sometimes if players are forced out of their centre-bounce roles that they're so accustomed to, over their junior football careers, they can really find it difficult. But if they've shown that they can play in the forward line and kick goals or hit the scoreboard or create under a bit more pressure or play on a wing and play a role through that kind of area of the ground, it's more important for clubs to be confident in picking these guys in the first round.
7: Yeah, absolutely it is. And I think we've seen, the utmost of that in these past few months or so with the likes of, you know, Elijah Sardis getting moved out of the Bombers, even Henry Huswaite out of Hawthorn. He was going to be potentially a part of that Zach Merritt deal last season, and now he's not been offered a contract because probably there may not be as versatile to other positions other than inside mid. So, yeah, it is interesting to see how these things sort of develop in due time. Maybe one thing that's always been present, Jasper, I'd like to know your thoughts on this. What playing senior level football, I think we're seeing this more and more often in the last couple of seasons too. I think coaches at whatever level it is, say Waffle here in Western Australia, are almost trusting these kids to a little bit more to play against the senior league bodies because they do have the talent there. How valuable do you think that is for these guys coming through?
8: Yeah, it is incredibly valuable. You saw in the sample, Mitch Harris played in the grand final. He's become the leading key defensive prospect this year. Has really emerged in the back half of the season through that exposure at league level and showing that he can match up with senior bodies. Cody Walker obviously played the full season with Carlton's VFL side. In the Waffle, we saw Heath Melody and George Gale play for Claremont in a grand final. And then next year, we've got the Tassie Devils coming in with seven prospects that they've pre-listed ahead of the 2027 draft, and they're all going to be playing in the VFL team. That's how much trust they're placing in some of these top prospects to get the job done at senior level against bigger bodies, and I think it's a great step forward for junior football. If you can prove that you are able to play against those bodies, you're much more likely to be drafted.
7: Okay, so a couple of the top prospects, Dougie Cochran and Cody Walker, Jasper. They've been the talk of the draft, of course, being father-son selections as well. What's the process now of teams bidding on them? It's sort of changed for this season, I believe. Do you think there is a world where, you know, they actually don't land at their club that they've been assigned to?
8: Look, it is more difficult to match these bids now, especially for a team like Brisbane. It'll be a bit of a watch on draft night with a youngster called Kalen Murray, who looks a potential top 10 pick this year. They've got a 20% loading because they made the grand final, Brisbane, on any points matches they need to be making on him. So they need to find two selections that are quite, you know, towards the pointy end of the draft, be able to match a bid on that guy. And you take that in comparison to what they were able to get away with for guys like Levi Ashcroft, Will Ashcroft, Sam Marshall, Jasper Fletcher. They've had a fair few come through the door over the last few years. This year is going to be a lot different. And Kalen Murray, make no mistake about it, he is a potential top 10 pick this year that they could be missing out on if they don't get the job done at the trade table over the next week, because they're going to need to find some points quick smart.
7: Yeah, going to be really interesting come draft day. I think it is always a fascinating watch, as it is coming so quickly now with the AFL off-season well and truly in full swing. Before I let you go, Jasper, you mentioned some of the WA crop there. I'll get your ultimate view on the bunch coming through. Heath Melody, George Gale, like you said, you got Leo Steed and a couple other more versatile forwards in Harvey Sport and Guy and Kobe Lacroix as well. It's probably some of the best mix of players coming out of Western Australia we've had in a while. How do you see it?
8: Yeah, no, I think it's a really exciting crop to come through. I think WA, they probably should have finished 3-1 at the champs in the end. I thought they played some really good football in patches, especially that game at Marvel against Big Country where they came from behind in the second half. That's when we saw Heath Melody really explode. He went on to win the Lark Medal. And you know, the list of Lark medalists coming through over the last few years into the AFL system is really strong. And I think that he'll join that crop and be a potential top five pick. If he was to be a top five pick, obviously, Regan, he would become the highest drafted WA player since Luke Jackson. And that's worked out all right for the Ds and for the Dockers as well over the last few years. I think, yeah, Melody will be a potential top five pick. I think he's around that mark. Kobe Lacroix, for me, has been the story of the draft combine so far. So we know that he had the partial ACL tear towards the early parts of the season after playing a really good AFL Academy game against VFL competition with the best of the best running around in the Australian Guernsey early this year. He ran a 6:23 2 kilometre, which is really, really good considering he'd been back running fully for 6 weeks only this year. He really wanted to point to something to get back to this year and not view it as a wasted season for him individually because of the ACL. He had 6:25 written on his wrist, so he was stoked yesterday when I met with him that he was able to beat that time and run a 6:23 in the end. It's just the competitiveness, I think, of these kids coming through, and especially with Kobe, it shines through in what they want to achieve and wanting to test himself against the best and get back to something this season. I think was really important for him, so it was great to see. And for me, it's been the story of the combine so far.
7: Okay, that's great to hear. A couple impressive WA talents coming through as we look ahead to the upcoming AFL draft. Hey, Jasper, thanks for your time on the show. Once again, always good to chat some footy with you, and good luck with the rest of this period. It's your grand final.
8: Yeah, it sure is. I appreciate that, Regan. Anytime.
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9: 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What were your first impressions of Chris Fagan at Melbourne?
10: He had a huge influence early days. Has been that real caring type of coach, built great relationships. Once a Melbourne person, always a Melbourne person. And the influence he had on so many players and staff back in the day, still having an impact today. Drove a lot of that and had a huge influence on a lot of young groups back in the late 90s and early 2000s.
9: We're back tomorrow morning from 6 on 91.3 Sport FM. Today's guest voice on Life of a Sports Broadcaster is synonymous with the sport of rugby league in Australia. Beginning his career in the mid-1960s in radio, he made the move into television the following decade with the Ten Network, before joining Nine in the late 1980s, where he remains to this day. Dubbed the voice of rugby league, he has broadcast every State of Origin match for the network since 1992, having called an astonishing 93 State of Origin games in total. He's also called 3 Melbourne Cups and been a huge part of Nine's swimming coverage for more than 2 decades. In 2019, he was inducted into the National Rugby League Hall of Fame for his services to the sport. His name is Ray Warren, but most of you know him simply as Raps. Ray, welcome to Life of a Sports Broadcaster.
11: Thank you, Jacob. It's nice to be talking to you.
9: It's great to have your voice on Perth Airwaves, and very much looking forward to the return of rugby league. It's very, very close now, and you'll be a key part of the coverage as always. Ray, it's been an incredible career to this point that you've had in sports broadcasting, but can you take us back to the very beginning and tell us how the love of sport began in your childhood?
11: Well, it was quite unbelievable, really, when I think back on it. I was the son of a fettler. I am the son of a fettler, I should say, and a mother who used to clean the bank and do some work at the hotel as a cleaner. I come from this small country town called Junee, and Mum and Dad both enjoyed having a little gamble on the horses, and I became, if you like, a captive in my own kitchen, because that was the hub of our existence. The hub was the kitchen. It was basically the dining room and the lounge room, and they would have a bet every Saturday. That was the only time that our radio station brought the races to us on relay. And I became fascinated by this man calling the races, to tell you the truth. And I, to go fast forward, I started rolling marbles down a slope and calling them as racehorses. And I did that for about a decade. I started doing it when I was about 7 or 8, and I was still doing it when I was 17. So that was the first time I don't think I was dreaming of being an Australian cricketer or playing for the Kangaroos or anything like that. I was just adamant as a kid I wanted to be like this man I was listening to, a fellow called Ken Howard, possibly the greatest race caller of all time.
9: A synonymous voice with racing in your part of the world. Did you play any sport in your youth, Ray? Was rugby league a part of your childhood playing the game?
11: Oh, yeah. I wouldn't even say I competed, but I tried in just about every sport you can mention, including rugby league. I wasn't very big, though. I was quite small. Tennis, I played a lot of tennis. That was my best sport. Australian rules, I played that as well. And swimming and, yeah, cricket, everything that you could imagine. But I never dreamt of being Don Bradman, and I didn't dream of being Andrew Johns or anything like that. All I wanted to do was be the bloke that actually got to call the events.
9: So, Ray, sports broadcasting was your passion, but it wasn't your initial career path. You became a member of the police force. Out of that, how did the sports broadcasting opportunity come about?
11: Well, I've got to say to you that you don't become a sports broadcaster for a radio station or a television station when you're 7 or 8 years of age. So I left school when I was 14 and a half, and I went on the railway because my hometown, Junee, if you didn't work on the railway, you didn't have a job. I didn't like what I was doing, to tell you the truth. And the brother immediately above me, Brother Bob, he went in the police force, so I thought, well, I'll go in the police force. And I was in the police force at the time. I was 23. I'd hawked my work on tape around just about every radio station in Sydney, I was in the police force when I was 23, and I got a telegram, of all things. You'd be too young to remember a telegram. The question was, do you still want to be a sports commentator? And the answer was yes, of course. And I left the police force hurriedly and scampered across to another New South Wales town called Young. I started calling football for them, which branched me into calling races and calling the trots and calling the dogs and all the rest of it, yeah.
1: So 2LF, that was the radio station in Young.
11: That's
1: Young,
11: right,
1: is
11: yeah.
1: Young is the hometown of Nathan Lyon. That's the town where the Australian off-spinner was born and raised. So that's probably where the town name comes to most relevance to our audience. Those early experiences, had you called any sport, live sport, to that point? Did you have to tell some fibs to the director, to your employer, about how much broadcasting you'd actually done?
11: No, as a matter of fact, you found me out there. I didn't know, actually, if I could call football. I didn't know whether I could call football or not, because all I'd ever done was simulate a broadcast, watching it on television. And keep in mind, television for the major part of my life was unaffordable for my parents, and it was in black and white. And I used to actually stand outside a store that sold televisions, and they'd leave them on in the shop window, and I'd stand there and pretend I was calling football or whatever I thought I was pretending to do. But everything I had done was simulated. So actually, when I sat down and looked out at the two teams as they filed out, I didn't know whether I was going to make it or not.
1: Ray, your first rugby league match was actually on this day in 1966. Can you remember the nerves heading in? Can you remember that match?
11: Yeah, I can. I'll tell you where it was. It was a little town called Bar Medman, which is out in the crop-growing part of New South Wales, very flat, very dry. And a friend of mine had come with me, and we got to Bar Medman nice and early. And the first thing I said to him, I said, could you go and get me some water in a milkshake container? And he brought it back out, and I poured in some powdered Mylanta, which was supposed to settle the stomach down. And I drank this milkshake full of Mylanta just to settle me down, because I was dry retching. I couldn't stop, to tell you the truth. I was that nervous. I was shaking like a leaf, to tell you the absolute truth.
1: So, Ray, those initial nerves, understandably so, in making your broadcasting debut, calling rugby league and that game between Bar Medman and West Wyalong. And then over the next couple of years, you covered local rugby league, you covered the racing there as well. And after a few years of doing that in Young, you were given the opportunity as a junior race caller and rugby league caller for Sydney Station 2GB. It was your first big break in the industry. How did you feel walking into the offices of 2GB as an employee for the first time?
11: Oh, the best part about that was the fact that part of the job was to prepare me for later in life. And the man that was the chief caller, the chief racing caller, was Ken Howard. And John Tapp had been appointed as his understudy. And I was basically the jack of all trades, understudy to both of them, and understudy football commentator at the same time, understudy presenter of Saturday racing. That was my job, and I was also on probation for 3 months. So the pressure was on. I'll never forget the first time they said to me, you're calling the next race. We were at Kembla Grange. I thought, oh, my God, here we go, you know. And then the big break that you talk about at 2GB, the football caller got sick, and they shunted me across from Randwick to the Sydney Cricket Ground to call the football. That was where life started to change for me dramatically.
1: Ray Warren is our guest on Life of a Sports Broadcaster, looking back at the early years in the industry and eventually his big break, which we're focusing on now at 2GB. Ray, no doubt you're looking at inspirations, and Ken Howard's name has come up a few times. He must have been a great influence on the way that you broadcast racing. But who were some of the other voices and personalities of those early years that influenced your broadcasting style?
11: I come from a little town halfway between Sydney and Melbourne, and there were no race tracks, and there was very little football played at a place where you could sit down and practice and talk to the commentator and ask him how you do this and how you do that. But the local commentator at Young was a fellow called John O'Reilly, and he progressed to the top of the tree in ABC radio and television. And he probably was the man that I was following and trying, I wouldn't say trying to copy, but I knew that if I ever was as good as him, I would have made it. And, of course, I finished up on the sidelines calling football. Here in Sydney, I did my first match in probably 1971. And Frank Hyde would have been sitting alongside me at his card table. We used to sit at a card table on the sideline. John O'Reilly was doing the ABC. Frank Hyde was doing 2SM. Tiger Black was doing 2KY. And I was calling for 2GB. So I was sitting alongside people that I'd looked up to all my life, but particularly John O'Reilly.
1: Ray, a lot of sports broadcasters say it takes them a few years to feel completely comfortable in their own skin and able to overcome those nerves and everything that's associated with being a sports broadcaster. How long did it take you, if you reflect now, to actually feel completely comfortable in your own skin as a broadcaster?
11: I don't think I've ever been super confident. I've always been rather negative about things that I've done. I don't exude a lot of confidence. So therefore, I guess what I'm saying is I still get nervous. I still get very nervous. Right now, to tell you the truth, I'm saying to Channel 9, I don't want to call the football off the tube from over at the channel. I want to be at the ground so that I keep in order all the things that I've done and made me successful for five decades. I don't want to change anything. And so at the moment, I'm saying to them, please don't expect me to do it off the tube from the channel because I don't want to. So I think that probably explains to you I'm still quite nervy about just about everything that I've ever attempted to do. When I get into the broadcast, I mightn't sound like I'm nervous at all. I've called Melbourne Cups and that was nerve-wracking because I wasn't calling many races at all in readiness for the Melbourne Cup. But swimming, I knew nothing about swimming and I pardon the pun, but I took to it like a duck to water, really.
1: You certainly did. It was, and we'll get to that shortly, your swimming commentary, because it goes down in Australian sporting folklore. That's fascinating, Ray, that after all of these years, the nerves are still there. Do nerves play a part in the excitement? Does it add to your ability as a broadcaster to overcome those nerves and sort of ride those nerves? Are nerves good for a broadcaster?
11: Yeah, I think they are. I think they are, Jacob. There's a few things that I believe I hear race commentators say you can't bet and broadcast. Well, to me, that's a load of bovril, to tell you the truth. Bill Collins was a big punter, probably the best ever. He was a big punter. Ken Howard, he was a punter. Of course you can bet and broadcast, but obviously you've got to stay on the leader or keep an eye on the favourite and all that sort of thing. But at the end of the day, some of the best callers ever, they used to bet and broadcast. So I was never on the bandwagon of commentators that say you can't bet and broadcast. Nerves, to get back to that, yeah, I think it's good to be nervous because nervousness is really the opposite to complacency, really. You could easily become complacent if you got, you know, if you're up yourself.
1: 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You called the Midweek AMCO Cup competition.
11: Yeah.
1: With your radio background, how did you cope with the transition to television?
11: Look, I've listened to some of it back, and it took me years, really, to adjust to television, because what you're describing, but I should explain to the listeners, what you're describing is, from radio, you cut back on your verbiage. You basically let the picture tell the story, but you can't sit there and say nothing, and you really have to be more concise, I believe, is the word, on television than you are on radio. Radio, you've got to imagine you're broadcasting to a blind person and you use as much verbiage as you possibly can, I suppose, to paint for him or her the picture that you're looking at. But with television, the picture's already there. It's moving in front of the viewer. I've retained a bit of the radio stuff just now that you've mentioned. I still think I get all of my excitement and I listen to it back and I think, geez, I overcalled that. But I think that's something I can't get rid of.
1: The excitement consumes you. And I've heard you talk about this in various interviews and pieces in the past, Ray, that the excitement can sometimes overwhelm you and you have to sort of have that balance between broadcasting the moment accurately but also keeping that excitement and passion for the listener.
11: Yeah, absolutely, you know. And you can do it on radio. You can still do it on radio. I'm not going to dob people in, but some of the commentators that I came up amongst, they've told some awful lies in broadcasting on radio. I once called a 2,400-metre race at Randwick on course and to a couple of radio stations and a television station. and you couldn't see the horses because there was a massive thunderstorm, and day turned to night in the blink of an eye, and I did a phantom broadcast of the race, to be honest with you. That's how it used to be in radio. They could do a phantom call or tell lies, do whatever you want, as long as you've got the placings right across the finishing line.
1: And I guess that's the difference with television, Ray. There's nowhere to hide. If there's a mistake with a player or a horse for a race that's been televised, then everybody sees it.
11: Oh, absolutely, yeah. I mean, one of the toughest jobs I ever tackled was when Channel 9 said, we're going to do a Saturday night show and we're going to put the greyhounds in amongst the artists on Saturday Night Live or something like that, it was called. And it was colour television. And I'd never done greyhounds in my life before, but couldn't do what you got used to doing on radio. You couldn't tell lies because here you are on television live, and they've all got the colours on. So that was an incredibly nerve-wracking experience. But I got through it, thank God.
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1: Ray Warren is our guest on Life of a Sports Broadcaster here on 91.3 Sport FM. So after a few years of calling rugby league on the 10 network, you spread your rings and you started broadcasting the horse racing. In the 1980 Melbourne Cup, you broadcast that. That was the first of three that you broadcast for the network. That's the biggest break a race caller can have, Ray, to call the race that stops a nation. It must have been a great thrill.
11: Yeah, it was a dream come true because that seven-year-old rolling the marbles, that was part of his dream. It was part of his dream to work alongside Ken Howard. It was part of his dream to do all of the things I've done. So I'm a very lucky boy, a very lucky young man in those days to call a Melbourne Cup. Beldale Ball won the race, and then I went on to call Just a Dash and then Gurner's Lane. But I mentioned briefly to you earlier that I hadn't been calling a lot of racing, and I was at Channel 10 doing the football from 74 to 86. And I became good friends with the boss, and he said, I want you to go to Melbourne and call the Melbourne Cup for New South Wales and Queensland. And I just thought, oh, how good is this? Wow, you know. And I hadn't been to Flemington. I didn't really know how big Flemington was. 24 runners. I'd never called that many horses in my life, really. But there I am, and I get through it. I'd love to have another shot at it because I'd be much more confident than I was then. So I kept it very low-key and very straightforward, and we got the 3,200 metres.
1: Ray, is there one Melbourne Cup out of those three that stands out for you?
11: Easily the day that Gurner's Lane beat Kingston Town, because it wasn't as though I'd back Kingston Town, don't get me wrong, but Australia wanted Kingston Town to win. Everybody wanted Kingston Town to win. And then poor old Malcolm, I compared his wedding, so he was on board, and everybody says, oh, he made a mistake, and Gurner's Lane got the run that he left for him to get. That was the most memorable one, I suppose. For me personally, though, I mean, just to call the first one was just wonderful. John Letts on Beldale Ball.
1: Ray, your time with Channel 10 came to an end in 1986. Why was that the case?
11: Well, I haven't touched on that with you. I'm the son of a railway fettler, and I come from a railway town, and Mum and Dad used to tell me when I was just a little kid that aeroplane going overhead, if you were meant to fly, you'd have wings, and I grew frightened of air travel. I had done a lot of air traveling, don't get me wrong, but I went through torture every time I traveled. Anyway, I was still very, very fearful of flying to Los Angeles in 84. I was supposed to be the head presenter of the Olympics in Los Angeles. I had people telling me, if this doesn't work, it'll be your fault and that sort of thing. And that added to the fear of flying. About a month before the Games, I said, look, I can't do it. I just can't do it. From 84 onwards, I think I was going downhill pretty fast in the assessment that Channel 10 had of me. And I can understand that now. I mean, you don't want to employ a head presenter or a head broadcaster who doesn't want to get on an aeroplane. So in 86, they terminated me and replaced me with Rex Mossop. He was the flavour of the decade, really. I learnt my lesson right there in 86.
1: It's a common fear, the fear of flying, right? How did you actually overcome it? Because I can't imagine that's something that simply you just go, all right, I've just got to get over this. How did you actually overcome it?
11: I haven't, Jacob. The only thing that I'm thankful of is that I read with interest a fellow over in America called Madden. He's, if you like, he's the number one footy caller over there. He won't get on an aeroplane. He bought an old bus and he had it renovated, if you know what I mean. He refurbished it. An old bus, and it cost him about $400,000 to make it into an office and a home. And he travels across the country, I think, until he retired. I think he was still traveling across the country doing a football match every week. So I was in pretty good company in that area. But when I got a chance to come back after getting stood down by Channel 10, I promised myself I will do anything you want me to do. I'll fly in a Cessna, I'll get in a helicopter, I'll do anything. I missed five important years of my life, really.
1: Ray, were you confident after the departure from Channel 10 that there would be another opportunity? Because the industry is famous for throwing people out on the doorstep and that's it. Were you confident you'd get another opportunity?
11: No, I wasn't. I'm more of a pessimist than an optimist, Jacob. My two sons, I've got to say, they were... That's the other thing that also came into my life was a separation and a divorce at pretty much exactly the same time. Thank God for my two sons. They kept propping me up and telling me, I'd get a phone call, you'll get a phone call, you'll be back. And I thought, yeah, pigs might fly too. At the end of the day, the phone did ring, and it was Channel 9. And that was 91. And they said, how would you like to call football again? I said, oh, geez, how long have I got to make a decision? And the bloke was a fellow called Ian Frickberg. He said, about 5 seconds. I said, well, I'm in. I've been there ever since.
1: Darrell Eastlake, such a great voice in Australian sports broadcasting and someone who became a great colleague and no doubt a great friend. Teaming up with Darrell at Channel 9, what sort of a personality was he off the air? Because we know what he was like on it. He was full of energy and excitement in his broadcasting. Was he the same off air?
11: Yeah, pretty much the same, really. He was loud. He was raucous. He was adventurous. I can keep spitting adjectives out to describe Darrell. He was all of the above. He was, you're quite right. He was a very good friend. And I'll tell you what he did. You said I started doing the State of Origin in 92. I actually started in 89.
1: Yeah.
11: Keep in mind, I was stood down by Channel 10. The sidekick to Darrell, a bloke called Ian Maurice, he took the opportunity, the vacancy that I left over at Channel 10. In part, he took the opportunity between the teeth and he went over to Channel 10, which left Darrell on his own. They used to do a two-man broadcast of the State of Origin. So Darrell asked me, would I like to come on board and take the place of Ian Maurice? So on a casual basis, I was at Channel 9 from 89. I started calling Origin in 89. And if you multiply by three up until this point in time, I've done 93 Origins.
1: An incredible number, and no doubt there's plenty more to come, even though this year, 2020, the year that we're speaking, there'll be some differences to State of Origin, considering it follows the season rather than now moving towards what would be a Game 1. Nine have been blessed with some great sports broadcasters, Ray, yourself included. Who's been the best broadcaster you've worked with?
11: That's a very good question. I admire the work of Bruce McAvaney, of course. I think Dennis Cometti is very, very good. I think Tim Lane is good. Depends what you're talking about, though. Are you talking about football? Are you talking about racing? I mean, Bruce and I sort of have one thing in common, I suppose, is the fact we both called racing and we both called football. he called athletics, I called swimming. I'm not comparing myself with him, but you asked me who. And then you've got to understand, Jacob, that there are play-by-play commentators, Cometti, McAvaney, Lane, Warren. They're play-by-play commentators. Then you've got your co-commentator. I've worked with Phil Gould in football and Peter Sterling in the main. I've worked with them, and they're outstanding commentators. I sit and I listen, and I love the work of Richie Benno. Richie Benno, he once said to me, I only talk when I think I'm adding something to the product. And that takes us back to that conversation we had about making the transition from radio to television.
1: Yeah, there are two very specific skill sets.
11: Oh, there are. Comments. You know, I get quite, not agitated, I get a little bit aggravated by people that do these surveys in newspapers and things, and they've got the play-by-play commentators in with the co-commentators. Well, they're two different professions. The co-commentator bloke is normally a former footballer or is a former jockey or whatever. The play-by-play commentator, he's the one that's got to get through the 24 sets of colours and do a Melbourne Cup, or he's got to get through 36 players in an AFL Grand Final. So they're totally different things.
1: Ray Warren is our guest on Life of a Sports Broadcaster on 91.3 Sport FM. I will come back to Phil Gould and Sterlo, because those partnerships have been enduring and they've been outstanding as part of rugby league for so long. But swimming became part of your arsenal at the Nine Network, Ray. And as you mentioned, you hadn't done any swimming before. Swimming wasn't something that was on your radar, but there you are becoming one of the voices of swimming in Australian sports broadcasting. How did the opportunity arise?
11: Well, it was the misfortune, really, of Norman May. Norman had an accident as a kid and he lost an eye. He went right through his commentary career doing swimming and cricket and football, and God knows what he didn't do. He didn't mind a drink either. That's another story. He taught me how to drink one night in New Zealand, and I don't think I've ever recovered. He lost this eye, and Channel 9 started getting ready to do the Comm Games in Auckland in 1990, and they started doing some nationals over here in Australia, a couple of other things, and Norman was doing the commentary for them, but he wasn't able to do the play-by-play, like I've just described. He wasn't able to do that as competently as he had done over the years. So he suddenly took on the co-commentating role that I've talked about, and they asked me, could I do the play-by-play? And I said, I've never done swimming, but I'll have a go. I'm so glad I did, because it was probably the most enjoyable part of my career, really. I absolutely loved it. And working with him, I love that as well. And then it got me to call with Nicole and Duncan and Grant. And keep in mind, I walked into swimming when we had an absolute bevy of swimmers, the Thorpes and the Perkins and the Hacketts and the Liesl Joneses and the Susie O'Neills and God knows how many others, you know.
1: And it was a golden era of swimming, and all of a sudden you're the voice describing some of those great moments at Commonwealth Games, at Olympic Games, at some of the major swimming events each and every year. What became the key to calling swimming for you, Ray? What did you judge yourself on when you're broadcasting swimming to make it a good call?
11: Oh, I don't know. I think it was just that I was so passionate about it. Don't get me wrong, I didn't know much about technique. I knew nothing about technique. I was only an ordinary swimmer, really. Sometimes too frightened to get in a bathtub of water. I became passionate about it, and I taught myself to understand it. And I think it was just that passion and excitement that I was able to take from the racetrack. That's what I'm trying to say. I took from the racetrack. I took it to the swimming pool. That's all I did.
1: Is there one swimming race that lingers in the memory, one broadcast of a swimming race that stays with you?
11: Oh, not really. You've got to understand, I actually called, I think, all of Ian Thorpe's career. The only thing I didn't call was the Olympics here in Sydney. Grant Hackett, when he took 6 seconds off the 1500 record in Fukuoka in 2001, he took 6 and a bit seconds off the record held by Perkins. He didn't just beat it, he smashed it. It was funny, really, because we encouraged Kieran Perkins to do co-commentary on that race, and I think I was in awe. Yeah, I was so much in awe of Kieran, I forgot to say to him, just leave the last 50 metres to me, you know, which I would have said to any other commentator that was working with me, because the play-by-play commentator, he loves to call the finish, because that's going to go down in the archives, in the historical archives of whatever sport you're talking about. It's almost a commandment that you leave it to the play-by-play to do, say, the last 25 metres. But Kieran got so excited about the whole thing and the whole event, he kept talking until I think Grant was under the 5 metre flags. So I didn't really get to call too much of it at all, but it was a wonderful event to be at.
1: Right, this is something I'll touch more on a little bit down the chat, but that relationship that you form with the athletes themselves, when you call a gold medal swim or a great rugby league moment, when the players retire, I'm sure they come up to you and say that moment means so much and your commentary is attached to it and that adds to it. That relationship that you have with athletes, either when they're still in their sport or when they retire, do they come up to you and talk about what that moment means to them in your broadcast?
11: Oh, yeah, quite often I called a try in State of Origin that has gone down in legend, I suppose. A try that Queensland pulled out of the bag with 60 seconds to go, and it went through 11 sets of hands, and eventually Mark Coyne scores the try, and I somehow or other I found the words to say that's not a try, it's a miracle. It's been done to death, really, that try, but I use the word again to describe a try a couple of years ago, the word miracle, and Mark Coyne sent me a text during the broadcast and said, you can't use that word again. He said, that belongs to me. That was just one incident of somebody actually taking their time to say thanks for what you did or whatever, you know. Yeah. Susie, I probably almost had a love affair with Susie when she was trying to break Mary T. Maher's 18-year-old record for the 200 fly. That was a commentary that I really left. I left everything. I didn't leave anything in the tank, I should say, but it probably wasn't my best call because I got too involved. 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
1: Ray, despite that, despite the horse racing, despite the swimming, you're synonymous with State of Origin and Rugby League, and you've been such a key face and voice of the network since 1992. And State of Origin is such an iconic part of Australian sport. It captivates us here on the West Coast. With the exception of last year's game here at Optus Stadium, we're 99% removed from the hype and the hysteria surrounding the event, New South Wales and Queensland. Do you still get the same thrill from covering a State of Origin series as you did when you first started?
11: Oh, yeah. Yeah, the major thing that I probably inspired myself, really, was when Darryl decided in about 91, 92 that he didn't want to be doing all... He didn't want to do rugby league as much as he wanted to do surfing or Formula Ones and that sort of thing. He really had a passion for the salt water, and he had a passion for the octane that comes with Formula One. So he pulled out of the rugby league, and I finished up doing the commentary on my own as opposed to a two-man commentary. I preferred to do it on my own because I was losing my tempo, I was losing concentration doing 5 minutes on and 5 minutes off. You know, a lot of things have changed, but at the end of the day, when I'm getting ready for Origin, I work very, very hard. The passion is still there. It's a most exciting time for us in rugby league. Perth, you mentioned that. That was absolutely fantastic. You alluded to taking matches interstate when, in fact, you're not even involved in the brawl. It's really an argument that's been going on between New South Wales and Queensland ever since they founded Australia, ever since Federation. And most people over this side, they think that it should be played here and there, and nowhere else, but they don't realise how much money you can get for the product now in Adelaide, in Perth, in Melbourne. It's become really a national event now, there's no doubt about it.
1: Out of all the State of Origin series that you've seen and you've covered, Ray, is there one that takes the cake for you that stands out amongst all of the great Origin series we've had?
11: No, not really. I remember Queensland snatching a series out of the fire as a result of that Mark Coyne try that I talked about. That was back in 94, I think. But I've then watched Queensland get out of jail 1,000 times, and I've watched them win, what, 8, 9 in a row? I'm not quite sure of the facts there, but the history of it is fantastic, and it reeks of highlights. But at the end of the day, to single something out, I can't. I really can't, apart from things that have spanned a length of time, like Wally Lewis. He dominated Origin. Origin's the toughest brand of football we play, and he won 8 Man of the Match awards in a decade, sitting on the throne. Wally Lewis. That's a highlight. Queensland winning all those series in a row. That's a highlight, yeah.
1: Ray, nowadays we have the State of Origin in the middle of the week. It's a Wednesday night, either at Suncorp Stadium, ANZ Stadium in Sydney, and as you mentioned now, it's been taken around the country a little bit more. MCG, Perth Stadium and the Adelaide Oval is potentially a venue this year or next. The moment as the game gets underway, do you get goosebumps now when a State of Origin game gets underway and just the significance of it? You're on national television in prime time calling an event that everybody's watching.
11: Yeah, look, I'm not going to hide from the fact that, you know, it's a big moment for the players. And let me tell you, it's a big moment for the commentators. I didn't realise that the Olympics was, keep in mind, I pulled out of doing a Games, Olympics in 84. I didn't get to do one until 2012 in London. But just the mere fact of sitting there and you're doing the Olympic Games, it's the same with Origin. It's the same with the Melbourne Cup. There are some things that if you don't get excited about that, then you might as well give the job away.
1: Ray Warren is our guest on Life of a Sports Broadcaster on 91.3 Sport FM. You've broadcast over 25 NRL Grand Finals for 9 and over 40 in total, including your days at the 10 Network. Are there any games that stand out for you off those Grand Finals? Because there have been some great games and some great premiership droughts broken amongst those Grand Finals.
11: No, not really. Although I do think most recently, and that's probably the way to remember best, because the things that happened most recently are the things that you've got a bigger memory of. But we had 3 grand finals in a row here where we had Brisbane play the Cowboys in an absolute brain snapper. We had Cronulla win their first ever. And we had South Sydney back in the winner's circle after, I think, 43 years. So we had 3 in a row there that were absolutely sparkling games, spectacular to watch. But I think that Cowboys-Brisbane one, it was the one that lingers in my mind longest, because people said, oh, how can 2 teams from Queensland play at the ANZ Stadium in Sydney and attract a crowd? Well, it was a full house, rated its backside off. That's the one where Jonathan missed the conversion of the try, it hit the upright, bounced away. That made them level. They went into Golden Point, I think, from memory, and Ben Hunt drops that ball. It's a knock-on right in front of the uprights, and they set Jonathan up for a field goal, and the Cowboys go home to Townsville as winners. That'd be the one if I had to pick one.
1: That is a magical rugby league moment, and only a few years ago. Ray, you have mentioned during this chat some of the great rugby league players of bygone eras. Who's the best rugby league player you've broadcast in your career?
11: I think I might have touched on that when I mentioned Wally. This is easily the toughest game we play, Origin, and he dominated for a decade, as I've already said to you. So I always put him at the top of the tree. No, it wouldn't be hard to sway me, by the way, because I've got a lot of time for Andrew Johns and Brad Fittler, and I work with them, so I'm probably, it's possible I'm going to get a bit biased eventually when I lose my marbles, but right now I'd have to say Wally, yeah.
1: And those two that you mentioned, Andrew and Brad, Freddie as he's better known, they've walked into the media and it's been so seamless for them. They seem to have picked up on the media game as quickly as they picked up rugby league as kids.
11: Yeah, particularly Brad. I mean, he's so fresh and his personality doesn't change. He's way out there. I often call him a space cadet. I said to him one night, I said, "You say it's a southerly." "Yes, Ray," he said, "it's a southerly coming out of the south." I thought, "Oh, my God, you're beautiful." The other kid, he's really learning the trade and getting better every weekend. He can see something coming or he can explain something that you don't even think about, really. I certainly haven't thought about many things that Gus Gould and Peter Sterling and Andrew Johns bring up.
1: Your on-air relationship with Phil Gould is legendary, Ray. It adds to the theatre of any Origin or NRL broadcast. What makes the partnership work and click?
11: Well, I think we both respect each other. He respects me as a broadcaster and I respect him as a broadcaster and as a coach. And we've been friends for years, even before he came on board.

0: politician. He is gold because he polarizes people. But those people that bag him, they can tell you word for word what he said. They're the ones that say, oh, I wouldn't listen to him. Can you get rid of that Phil Gould? And those sort of comments come through to me all the time. But they can all repeat almost verbatim what he said. So, I mean, as I said, he is commercially a gold. He really is.
1: You mentioned that strong friendship that you've had for so long, Ray, but some of the on-air blow-ups have made the papers the following day. Are there some theatrics involved with those?
0: Yes, there are some theatrics involved in that. You're quite right. He sets me up and he tries to get me crazy, and he doesn't have to try very hard sometimes, you know, because I might say, yeah, he's a good fullback, but he's not as good as Churchill. He will pick me up and say, Ray, 95% of the people have... they've forgotten Churchill. They don't even know that he played fullback. And that irritates me because I'm in my mid-70s and I say, that's one of your problems, Phil. That's really one of your problems. If your birth certificate says you're older than 60, you're not allowed to have any memories of Churchill and those sort of people. In some cases, it's quite serious. But then if you get a dud match where the scoreboard says one team is 30 in front of the other with, say, 20 to go, he might... well, we might put a bit of theatre into it just to make it interesting for the last 15, because the match is a foregone conclusion. An example of that is Melbourne were winning by 40 one day on a Sunday afternoon in Melbourne at Amy Park, and these Seagulls, they were almost incessantly swooping in and grabbing an occasional chip, but they were only at one end of the ground, and he got so fascinated by the Seagulls, he turned the commentary into more of about the Seagulls than about the football. And then he'd interrupt my commentary and say, why are they only at one end of the ground, Rabbits? And I'd say, I wouldn't have a clue, you know. And that's the sort of thing he does. He reads the moment beautifully, because the bottom line of radio and television is to entertain.
1: Your other enduring on-air partnership, Ray, is with Sirlo, Peter Stirling, another great figure in rugby league and a passionate voice as part of the coverage for many years. Is it that passion that drives these on-air partnerships as much as anything?
0: Yeah, I guess so. I mean, we've each got our own level of passion. I'm talking about commentators now. I mentioned Dennis and Bruce and Tim and all those people. But we've each got our own level of passion. Some people let it get out of control. I remember when Queensland won an interstate match before Origin, there was a commentator there when they actually sounded the full-time siren. He actually broke down on air and cried. He just absolutely broke down and cried. And he was able to utter the words, isn't it great to be a Queenslander? So, I mean, there are different levels of passion, but Peter exudes all the good things about rugby league. I mean, we get bagged for some of the things that a very vast minority of people do, but people like Sterlo and Michael Cronin and those sort of people, they are good people, and Peter's a wonderful student of the game. He had to be to do what he did.
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1: Ray, so many great figures behind the scenes in the Nine Network over the journey, but the one who's most synonymous with sport and the coverage behind the scenes is Kerry Packer. His impact on sport in Australia, and particularly sports broadcasting, is profound. What were your dealings like with the late, great Kerry Packer?
0: Well, Jacob, it's a question that takes me too long to answer, but briefly, I was in awe of him. I was intimidated, really, to be in his company. Not that I was very often, because if I saw him coming, I'd find a way to hide. He'd often come to the canteen adjacent to the OB van, and I'd see him coming, and I would make myself scarce, because I was, as I said, I was frightened of him, because he was a, I won't say he was an

0: angry old bugger, but he could be gruff, and he was arrogant, and he was dominating, and all those words, I think they all fit. But here I was going through a career getting paid by him, and I was so intimidated that I actually went hiding from him on the occasions that he would come to the canteen. Then I finished up going to his son's wedding at Bellevue Hill, and he actually shook my hand. He didn't look at me, but he shook my hand, and I can assure you I was trembling as I walked up to shake his hand, because they were out the front to welcome all the guests, him and Roz and Jamie and Jody Mears was the bride on that occasion. The thing about him is he loved sport. He really did. You felt as though this was the lifeblood of the network, and he left no doubt that he wasn't going to suffer fools, and he took cricket. He finished up at Lord's, didn't he, arguing for the right to be able to bid for the cricket. Mighty man, a wonderful man, but it's no use me telling you your lies. I was intimidated by him.
1: Yeah, I can understand that, just hearing some of the stories, the way that he was. But, gee, what he's done and the impact that he's had on sports broadcasting in this country goes down in folklore. At the 12th man, Ray, I'm not sure how much of the recordings you've listened to, but no doubt people have spoken to you about it, the impersonations of your voice by the 12th man. How do those impressions sit with you?
0: Oh, look, these days I'm flattered by them. Humiliated, I suppose, sometimes, but flattered mostly. But I must tell you that originally when people started doing impersonations of me, I took umbrage a couple of times. In fact, a couple of footballers very early on in the days of the Amco Cup, a couple of footballers over in the corner having a drink, and I walked in and I could hear them imitating me, and I went over and I said, "You got a problem, you blokes, you know?" And somebody said to me, come away, you fool. They'll beat you easy in a brawl. I said, I don't want to brawl with them, but I don't like them imitating me. So I remember those days. There was a time I took umbrage, but now obviously it's flattering. And Birmingham, Billy, he is a very close friend of mine, and he's done some beautiful things, much better than I could do myself. I remember in a grand final, a bloke called Steve Renoff, whose name I used to bastardise, really. I didn't know whether it was Renoff or Renouf. I had no idea. He ran 90 metres in a grand final, and I called him Renoff to the 10, Renouf to the 20, Renoff to the halfway, and then it became Renouf, Renoff, Renouf, Renoff. And that's all part of what you're talking about with the 12th man.
1: Ray, in 2011, a bronze statue of you was unveiled in your hometown of Junee. What did that honour mean to you and your family?
0: Oh, everything. Everything, but you know, I've got to be honest with you, it started off, I think, as a joke, or it started off as a prank. Ray Hadley and his broadcasting team here in Sydney, they were aggravating, might be a better word, the Junee Council to put a statue up of me, and it was a joke, nothing less than a joke. And then it started to get serious, and I actually drove to Junee, and I spoke to the mayor, and I said, "This is all a joke," I said, "and besides that," I said, "it's embarrassing to me because there's a lot more people have come from here that are entitled to such an honour." And she said to me, "Don't worry about it because we haven't got the money anyway." I said, "Oh, that's good." So I came back and I rang Hadley and I said, "I've got you." He said, "What do you mean you got me?" I said, "Well, it's not going to happen because the council can't afford it." And I said, "I've told them I don't want it anyway." Oh, he said, "We'll see about that." So, lo and behold, he got onto David Gingell at Channel 9, and Gingell underwrote the whole bloody thing, and suddenly I'm at this unveiling in the August of 2011, and it was just an unbelievable occasion for the remaining members of my family. Tears were flowing, the heart was palpitating, let me assure you.
1: And certainly as deserved as any, a statue, even though those initial thoughts were that it was taking the mickey. I don't think there's any argument with your contribution to sport in this country. And then last year, in 2019, Ray, you're inducted into the National Rugby League Hall of Fame for your services to the sport. It's an incredibly well-deserved honour. What were the emotions on that night when you were inducted?
0: Well, again, I've reflected many times on that night. It left me with nowhere to go, left me with nothing to do, and I think the first thing I thought about doing was retiring, because I should. I've had a good run, and that was really the flag on top of the mountain for me, an enormous honour. But you've got to understand that I went there thinking that this was a foregone conclusion, because one of the nominees was Frank Hyde. And Frank, in my opinion, was a much bigger name in the game of rugby league than I am or ever will be. And I just took it for granted that it would be Frank Hyde that would be the first broadcaster. You've got to understand that the inductees to the Hall of Fame have always been footballers. But last year they opened it up to include a member of the broadcast media and a member of the press media. And as far as the broadcast media was concerned, I thought, well, Frank will get that. That was pretty much what I said in my speech. You know, I was so honoured, I was so humbled by the fact that they inducted me, but I made sure that I mentioned Frank and pointed out that his turn would come very, very soon, and I believe that strongly, you know.
1: Ray, what keeps you coming back to call rugby league after all these years? Because your passion for the sport really is unyielding.
0: I think, Jacob, I'm fearful of retiring because I don't have a lot of things to occupy me. We're in the middle of winter. I wish I could mow the lawn three times a day, but I can't. The bloody grass won't grow. There's so many things I don't do. I don't read. I've never read a book in my life, even though I've written a book, and I don't think I've read it. So I occupy myself mowing lawns, picking up the landmines left by the dogs. So why am I telling you all this? I'm telling you that because the work side of me keeps me occupied. Plus, I still love it, you know, and I think I'm still keeping up with the others. But at the end of the day, it has to happen, and it has to happen soon. I can assure you of that. The funny thing about COVID-19, it's taught me that retirement is not too bad, because basically that's what COVID-19 has done to people in my age bracket. It's forced a semi-retirement upon many of us that weren't expecting it.
1: Ray, what makes a good rugby league broadcaster? More broadly, what makes a good sports broadcaster?
0: Well, firstly, you've got to know your product. Secondly, you've got to, I believe, be passionate about your product. I think you've also got to, you've got to listen to the crowd. That's one of the most important things that I would say. When I sit down to broadcast, I remind myself of a few commandments, and one of them is listen to your crowd. Listen to your crowd, because they will tell you when to be excited. If they're not excited, why are you screaming? When they're all standing cheering, why aren't you standing and cheering? Just little things like that will help anybody, I think, if they have this this dream of becoming a sports commentator, because that's what happened to me. I was just a kid and I was dreaming one day I was going to do this, and it all happened for me.
1: And finally, Ray, when all is said and done, and hopefully there are a few more years and a few more State of Origin classics with you behind the microphone, when it's all done, will you leave sports broadcasting, your career, completely content with everything that you've achieved?
0: Absolutely, yeah. Absolutely. I probably have got just those little regrets about the Melbourne Cups, because that was something that was really high on the mantelpiece that I wanted to do very well. But when I was given the chance, I was never going to say, no, I don't want to do it. I didn't have the opportunity to prepare like I wanted to. I wanted to really make it a highlight of my career. Well, it was. It was for me personally, but I just know I could have done it a bit better or a bit more excitedly. I was too bloody nervous to be listening to the crowd and all those sort of things I just told you. But that'd be the only regret, I think. I mean, how can you have a regret when you've got statues and you've got Hall of Fame and you've done Olympic Games and you've done Melbourne Cups and God knows what you haven't done? It's very hard not to be happy.
1: And Ray, you should be mighty proud of everything that you've achieved. It's been great to chat today. Your passion for sport, and in particular rugby league, is incredible, and you've left an indelible mark on sport in Australia. You are a television sports broadcasting icon, and it's been great to chat about your life and career today. Thanks so much for your time, and all the very best for the future.
0: Well, thank you, Jacob. I've enjoyed it, and I know some of the people that you've interviewed. It's quite humbling to be even considered in their company, but I've enjoyed the hour or whatever it's been talking to you. It's flown by, but I'm looking forward to the game broadening its popularity in Perth. My youngest son actually went there to play with the Western Reds when they joined the competition in the mid-90s, but unfortunately they folded during the Super League War, so I've got a soft spot for Perth. I should tell you that before I say goodbye and thank you.
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8: Ash Ram's with us. He joins us now. You don't have to go back too far for information for Ash. He's got his finger on the pulse. Plenty happening at this stage of the year as we move into the month of October. Morning, Ash.
9: Good morning, boys. The sunshine is back. It's good to see. And a little bit of swell going to be out this weekend. We might talk about that at the end of the segment. But it was up north where it happened last weekend, Clarkie.
8: All right, but before we get to Kununurra, I just wanted to ask, and this is a question without notice. So we've seen the scenes this week with the whale carcass that washed up and it's attracted sharks to shore, close to shore, and there's been a few tagging of sharks, Ash. So does it bring any other fish towards the shore? Or what sort of impact does a whale carcass have on movement in the ocean at this stage of the year?
9: Really, it is just those big apex predators. It is not uncommon for those larger whites to track the whale migration up and down the coast, Jacob. So on that way back down now, so those whales have been up to the north of our state, right up above Exmouth, having their calves, and the migration all the way back down to the Antarctica is on with their calves in tow. Now, natural attrition happens, so some of these whales don't quite make the whole journey up and the whole way back. The apex predators, the large great whites, are just tagging along, waiting for their opportunity, waiting for those whales that don't quite make it home for that easy feed. And it's not uncommon. We would have seen whales, you know, that have not made the journey home, floating out in the ocean offshore somewhere, and you would have seen footage with 2, 3, 4 large tigers, large whites, you know, really just gorging and giving themselves one of those big feasts. So that's a natural thing that happens. Then our ocean currents do occasionally wash some into the shore. Now, for those apex predators, it's just like someone trying to hold, I don't know what your precious fast food is, Jacob, and what your biggest treat is, but if it's hanging there just through the window, you just want to hang around until someone gives you the opportunity. So, look, as far as other species, not so much, Jacob. It is mainly these large apex predators that really do follow along, waiting for that opportunity to get themselves a belly full and get themselves a good feed, guys.
10: I don't want to get into politics, but why wouldn't they just drag it out and let nature take its course? Is it difficult to do that, to drag that out, or it seems difficult enough to come and have to put it on a truck and take it somewhere?
9: A simpler solution, Clarkie, I totally agree. For years I've wondered the same. I've never had the question asked, you know, why isn't there a small monitoring system of some sort? We know the time of the year that's going to happen. We know that the time of year we're going to see whales not make it home. It would seem a whole lot easier for me to, yes, just drop a tug and a tow line onto these whales and just tow them further offshore, mitigate that risk, keep those apex predators further away from the beaches where the people are, mate. 100%, absolutely.
10: Mm. Okay. Right. What about Kununurra? What happened up there?
9: Kununurra. Yeah, remember we had the Kununurra apex barra bash last weekend, Clarkie. 13 centimetres. That is getting up there, mate. I'm not sure what sort of barra you've managed to tangle with in the past. Personally, myself, I've never had the chance to get right up into that big Kimberley country and have a go at those big, big girls. But 119 centimetres, Clarkie, that is getting up there, mate.
10: That is just... Did you put that back?
9: Was all Brag Mat and catch and release. Yeah. Absolutely, yep. Guys. So this was pictures on Brag Mat to verify the length and the catch, and you had to have a 2026 Kununurra Apex Barabash Brag Mat part of your entry, lay the fish on there, quick, happy snap, and let them go. So they're out there living another day. The Mighty Ord has been a restocking program that happened for about 10 years, and now there's some magnificent fish in there. Back down at home, guys, there is beautiful low winds the next few days. But keep an eye. There is a bit of a pulse in the swell today, looking at around 2.3 to 2.5 metres. So if you're out getting your cray pots this morning, that could be a hindrance if you're in shallow water. Just keep an eye on that. It may be better to wait a couple of days for that swell to get down closer to 1.5 metres for your inshore cray pots. We are on a waning moon, meaning it's getting darker. The swell on the waning moon is going to mean a really good couple of weeks of cray fishing. Just keep an eye on that swell if you're pulling your pots in the shallows. As far as fishing offshore, tuna, we saw some nice bonito caught up off Perth off the weekend. They haven't been as frequent as they were 20 years ago, but some nice bonito mixed in with the bluefin tuna. Skippy and Samson fish are still well around. Tailor and snapper on our beaches. The snapper on the beaches and groins should be pretty solid after this 2 or 3 days of pretty solid swell. Another event down our way is that this weekend, this Saturday, between 9 a.m. and 1 a.m, an awesome free family event at Drake's Brook Weir near Waroona, guys. Trout Fest this Saturday the 3rd. Awesome if you want to get up in the hills and have a look at freshwater fishing. There's some trade stalls. And, of course, the kids and the family get to help release hundreds and hundreds of thousands of rainbow trout back into the weir. So the kids can help transfer the trout from the trucks and into the stocking program, into the weir, for the summer trout fishery ahead. That's going to be a whole lot of fun for the family. I believe there's a shuttle bus from Waroona if you're worried about parking. Look it up on the Shire of Waroona website. All the details are on there, guys. But it's always a great event for the family, and that's on this Saturday the 3rd, guys.
8: Brilliant. Always so much information when Ashram joins us here on the show, and relevant information, particularly at this stage of the year with the seasons changing in a lot of ways. Ash, thanks for your time. Appreciate it. We'll chat to you next week.
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8: Shomo Woden, 2000 Brownlow medalist. What were your first impressions of Chris Fagan at Melbourne?
7: 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Once a Melbourne person, always a Melbourne person. And the influence he had on so many players and staff back in the day, still having an impact today. Drove a lot of that and had a huge influence on a lot of young groups back in the late 90s and early 2000s.
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12: Our guest today was a latecomer to international cricket, but he certainly made it with a bang. He made his international debut at the age of 28, and from that point he played 79 tests, 185 one-dayers, 38 T20s, and along the line he earned the sobriquet of Mr. Cricket. Mike Hussey, welcome to Great Sporting Lives.
13: G'day, Glenn. Thanks for having me on.
12: Let's go right back to the beginning. Were you a typical big brother when you were playing with David in the backyard? Did you let him have a bat at all?
13: Well, he actually bribed me. I think if there was a spirit of cricket back in our days in the backyard, we would have been banned for life. There was fighting, there was bribes, there was cheating. But basically it came down to Dave wouldn't play unless he got to bat first, got a couple of chances, and then wouldn't go out when he was out. So I probably found myself bowling more than batting.
12: How willing was it? It sounds like it was pretty active out in the backyard.
13: Well, as funny as it may sound, it's probably where we learn our competitive spirit. We were enemies, arch enemies. It was like Australia versus England in the backyard. And we fought as though it was every single test match of our lives. So it was a lot of fun. We played it really hard. They were great battles.
12: Right from day one, you picked up the bat left-handed?
13: No, that's not exactly true. Alan Border was my hero growing up, watching him on TV. I used to just love the way he went about, you know, his cricket, just so tough and uncompromising, never wanted to throw his wicket away. And I think when I was about 8 or 9, I finished watching him play a game for Australia. I thought, right, I want to be like AB. So I just turned around and tried batting left-handed. I must admit, there was a few times throughout my career when I thought I've done the wrong thing. I better change back. But when I was in a bad form slump. But it was all because of AB.
12: Quite remarkable. Now, take us through your junior ranks, your junior development in the game.
13: Well, I pretty much came through all the pathway, I guess, just up through the ranks. But I was a very small kid. As you mentioned in the intro, I was a late developer, really. So I didn't have a lot of power, a lot of strength. I didn't really hit the ball very hard. I was sort of using deflections and things like that. In fact, I used to bat about 8 or 9 and was more of a leg spinner in my junior days. But I love batting, and my coach at under 12 level, he sort of said, you know, you're not as strong or as big as the other kids, but so just work on a really good, solid, basic technique. Mm. That's going to hold you in good stead when you get older. And so obviously I just practiced hard on getting a good defence and a good technique, and then he was right. As I grew and got stronger, some of the other guys that sort of were big sloggers that, you know, their technique maybe wasn't as good, when the bowling got better and the ball started to move a bit, I was able to sort of survive a bit longer. And I sort of was given my chance at the top of the order at about probably under 15's level. And basically, again, my job was, look, just get the shine off the new ball and then let the real guys come in and score all the runs a bit later on. So, but it was fantastic. And I loved sort of opening the batting. It was tough, but yeah, just looking to try and win that battle against the bowler was good fun.
12: You made your debut for Western Australia, your Shield debut in November 1994 down in Hobart. You made 16. Interestingly, that was the opening game of the 94-95 season, and you didn't play another game that season. What was the reason for that? It seemed very odd just to give you the one go first up and didn't play again.
13: Well, the week before that game, there was a tour match at Western Australia. I think it was against England at the Wacker, which I wasn't playing. And the opening combination was Mark Lavender and Mike Valletta. And Mike Valletta, he injured his groin in that match. And so he was out of the next Sheffield Shield match down in Hobart. And so that's where I got my opportunity to come in. It was a difficult team, I guess, to try and break into, because there was Jeff Marsh. He had sort of been playing for a long time. He actually just retired at the start of that season. And then Lavender was a good player, as obviously was Mike Valletta for a long time as well. But due to that injury to Mike Valletta, I got the one game, but he came back in and I think must have played out the rest of the season. So I was sort of just waiting in the wings, and then thankfully got my opportunity full-time the following year when Mike Valletta retired. Mm.
12: Well, you certainly did get your opportunity. You played every Shield game in 95-96. You averaged 41. You scored 2 centuries. So you seemed to settle in pretty quickly into first-class ranks.
13: Well, I guess I think I was quite fortunate that I had the year before I came in, I was at the Cricket Academy under Rod Marsh in Adelaide. We basically trained for 6 months, go on an overseas tour, and then we came back and we played every second 11 around Australia. So it was a real great education with some of the other players from around the country at the time, and I felt as though my game really improved a lot. And I guess the goal for the academy at that stage was as a finishing school for club players to get into first class or get up to first class standard. And so I really found that beneficial, training at a high standard, a good high performance program. And then once I did get my opportunity, I felt as though I was ready. I probably wasn't ready, but I mean, I felt confident, I guess, coming in that I could play at the level, and it was good to get a few runs early to I guess just confirm that, you know, that I could play at the level.
12: You made an incredibly consistent start to first class cricket. Your first 5 full seasons with WA, you averaged around 45 across them, but then from the 2000 and 2001 season, you just started to enter a bit of a trough. You averaged in 3 consecutive seasons 34, 30 and 30. What caused that, do you think?
13: Yeah, it was a really interesting stage in my career. You mentioned those first 4 or 5 seasons. I felt as though I was playing well and I was very consistent. But the ultimate goal was to play Test cricket for Australia. And I felt like I was performing well, but I just couldn't quite make that grade, couldn't quite, you know, make the jump up to Test match level. And the Australian team was a very good team at that stage. I think Mark Taylor and Michael Slater were scoring plenty of runs and didn't deserve to be dropped. They didn't seem to get injured, so I couldn't really get that opportunity. So I felt, right, what do I need to do? I need to do more, you know. And I started, you know, training harder and putting more pressure on myself, and I actually changed my game a little bit. I looked at the Australian team that was sort of coming through at that stage. Even after Taylor and Slater, there was sort of Matty Hayden, Ricky Ponting, Adam Gilchrist. even Justin Langer sort of turned himself from a more of a knicker and a nudger into a dashing opening batsman as well. And I thought, right, well, that's what the national selectors want. They want more aggressive players. And my game was, in the past, have been based around patience, batting long periods of time and working the ball and running hard between the wickets. That was the way I played my best cricket. But I thought to myself, right, I need to change. I need to become more like the guys in the Australian team. That's what the national selectors want. And to be honest, as the numbers reflect, it had a detrimental effect on my game. I was, you know, very inconsistent. And I ended up getting dropped from the WA team at one stage. And that was sort of a real light bulb moment for me. I was like, okay, well, you're never going to get to play for Australia. You know, stop worrying about it and stop, striving and pushing and putting that extra pressure on yourself to get there. Just go back to enjoying playing your cricket. Go back to playing your way. Go back to enjoy, playing for WA and enjoying your teammates and playing the game for those reasons. And, knowing you can still be proud of your career if you could play 10 years of first-class cricket for WA. And funny enough, as soon as I took that pressure off myself, went back to just playing my way and just enjoying playing with WA, that's when my consistency returned. And funny enough, that's when I got my chance to play for Australia.
12: 2001, you were playing with Northamptonshire. You made 329 not out, which was a county record for them. The next season, you had an innings of 310 not out. The season after that, you broke your own record at Northants with 331 not out. You're actually one of only eight players in first-class cricket to have scored three or more triple centuries. It appears that England agreed with you. Is that because of the fact that you, with your love of cricket and your work ethic, because you were playing so regularly, it just worked well for you?
13: Well, I just loved county cricket. It was, and again, that coincided with that stage when I was just battling a little bit in first-class cricket, that sort of age, about the 26, 27, age. I was just coming out of the worst of that. And again, I felt that county cricket was a great education. As you mentioned, I was just batting every day, batting and batting and batting, and I was batting in different conditions against different types of bowlers, lots of one-day cricket, adapting to certain situations in games. And I felt as though my game went from a good level to a very good level, over that sort of period. And just having the ability to bat and bat and bat and make really big scores, it was just a great learning experience for me. And so I thoroughly enjoyed it. I think because you're playing so much, as a player, it's hard to play at 100% intensity for the whole season. Playing 6 days a week, it's almost impossible. So I think every player probably just drops their intensity probably down, say, 10, maybe 15%, and particularly the bowlers, because it's just impossible physically or mentally to get through the whole season at that high level. So the way I saw it was, if I could just keep my standard at about 95%, then I'm going to be a good 10% ahead of everyone else. And I think that's why I was able to, maybe score more runs and more consistently over that sort of period of time.
12: So heading into 2003, 2004, you're 28 years of age. What were your thoughts then about cracking a berth in the Australian team, getting into your late 20s?
13: Well, I tried not to think about it. That was probably the secret. That had been my mistake in the past, that I was trying so hard to get there and I wanted it so bad. It was a childhood dream. But I knew that if I pushed too hard, then, it seemed further away and I didn't play my best cricket. I just had to stick to what my plan was, which just to enjoy playing for WA, to play my way and not step outside of that. I felt as though I sort of really understood my game a lot better now, and I had more experience as well, and I knew what I needed to do to have success. And then I'd still hope in the back of my mind that an opportunity would come up, but if it didn't, I knew I could still be happy with what I'd been able to do. So it was just to really enjoy and try and have some success with WA, particularly as a team, because we hadn't won the Sheffield Shield since my first couple of years, really. So that was more of a focus. We were able to win a one-day title up at Brisbane, which was, very, very satisfying, particularly because I was captain of the team on that day. And then I was really striving for some Sheffield Shield success as well. That's what I was pushing for at that stage. So I probably wasn't expecting or thinking too much about playing for Australia.
12: Well, it did come at the end of that season, February 2004. against India at the Wacker. So you're able to debut at home in one-day cricket. You made 17 not out. You got Australia over the line. They won that game. Just how big a bonus was it being selected to play for the first time in such familiar conditions at the Wacker?
13: Well, it's got its pros and cons, I think. I absolutely loved it. You know, playing for Australia is obviously a childhood dream. To be able to do it in front of family and friends, and as you say, knowing the conditions so well really does help. However, when you're away from home, you can basically just concentrate on your game and the cricket and your training and your preparation and things like that. But when you're at home and you've got a million family and friends that want to come to the game and be in touch, and it can be a bit of a distraction as well. So I must admit, I felt physically and mentally exhausted by the end of that day. I'd played the game over in my head, my innings a million times before I even got to the ground. As I said, there was a million friends and family wanted to come to the game and watch, which was brilliant, and I must admit, I did, just for a millisecond, as I was walking out to bat, just listen to the roar of the local crowd, and I must admit, I got goosebumps as I was walking out to bat, on that first game. So it was a fantastic experience, and great that we won the game as well, in a pretty low-scoring affair. And great to be out there with, my old mate Simon Kadich at the end to be out there when the game was won. So it was a brilliant day. Yeah, I wouldn't have it any other way.
12: 28 years of age, so much experience behind you at that age. Were you still nervous? Were you a nervous cricketer?
13: I was extremely nervous. And I think back to that first game. We were only chasing just over 200, I think, in that game. And we lost three for... In the first probably five overs, and we were three down, and I can assure you I was pacing all around those Wacker change rooms. But thankfully, Gilly and Andrew Simons put on a wonderful partnership and got us close. And when I came out, we only needed another 30-odd runs, I think. So I was nervous throughout my whole career, I must admit. My father used to always say to me, use the nerves to your advantage. So you'll be sharp when you first go out there and it can help you. So I tried to sort of see it as a positive, but, I had that sick feeling in my stomach coming to the game just about every day of my international career.
12: You pretty much became a fixture almost immediately in that one-day lineup for Australia. If you wind the clock back 5 or 6 years, if you were thinking, I'd like to play for Australia one day, would you have thought that your opportunity would have come first in the longer form or the shorter form?
13: Oh, I definitely saw myself as a longer-form player. At the top of the order, again, that sort of opening batsman that can bat all day and take the shine off the new ball and things like that. But, it was quite fortuitous, really, that I got my opportunity in one-day cricket first. It started for WA. I'd opened the batting for WA in a few one-days and, to be honest, hadn't done very well at all and was left out of the team. And then we played this Sheffield Shield match at the MCG. And after the Sheffield Shield match on the fifth day, we played a one-day game, and I wasn't selected, so I was meant to fly home. But in the Sheffield Shield match, Simon Kadich got sick, and Damien Martin hurt his back. So I was there playing the Shield game, so they said, right, just you just come in and bat number seven, and you can fill in one of those two spots. So I played the game, and we were in all kinds of trouble. I think we were five for 50 at one stage, maybe even worse. And I came out to bat, and I luckily got 100. and I played the kind of Michael Bevan sort of role. He'd played, obviously, that role for Australia so well for a long period of time. And I just tried to play a similar sort of role to him, just be busy and run hard and try and be there at the end. And it worked out well on that particular day. And thankfully, I could keep my place in the team after that match, batting in the middle order.
12: From memory, you wore number 48 for Australia?
13: Yeah, that's correct.
12: Was that your choice, or was that just a number you were given?
13: That was the number I was given. It was the next one off the pecking order. So I think Michael Clarke might have been after me. He might have been 49, either before or just before or just after me. And he had 49, but he wasn't going to keep that for too long. He when Shane Warne retired, he wanted 23. But I never bothered. It didn't bother me too much. What more bothered me was the coat of arms on the chest. I didn't really care about the name or the number on the back.
12: Michael Hussey is our guest today on Great Sporting Lives. Back with more in a moment.
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12: Well, Michael, the goal of yours and no doubt most boys playing cricket is to represent Australia beneath the baggy green. And it finally came for you at 30 years of age. After 15,300 first-class runs, it was up at the Gabba against the West Indies. Can you remember how you were told that you were making your test debut?
13: Yeah, I can, actually. I was actually up there on standby for Justin Langer, who'd had a crack in his rib. So I got the call from Trevor Holmes just to say, get up to Brisbane as quick as you could when I was in Perth, just to be on standby. But the moment I figured out or realised that I was going to be playing was actually came from Justin. He'd had a net session and I was following him into the nets and as he walked out, he just looked me in the eye and said, mate, I'm out, can't play, you're in, good luck. And that was the realisation that, wow, I'm actually going to play a test match for Australia. And I remember going into the nets after that and I think I got out the first five balls that I faced. I couldn't see straight, you know. I was that excited and just my head was spinning. So I had to sort of say to myself, right, it's time to switch on and concentrate, prepare. You're going to play a test match for Australia. And, I didn't sleep all that well, you know, the night before the game, but I woke up feeling very excited and looking forward to the challenge. I was presented my cap from Bill Brown, who at the time was the oldest living Australian player. That was a great moment. And then I was feeling great during the warm-up, but then Ricky went out to do the toss, Ricky Ponting, that is, and he won the toss and we were going to be batting. And that's when everything started to change. That's when the nerves kicked in and the butterflies in the stomach started. We did the national anthem, and about halfway through that, I lost all feeling in my legs. I raced off after that to get the pads on because I was going to be opening the batting with Matty Hayden just a few minutes later. I raced into the toilet for about the 35th time. And there was Shane Warne in there having a cigarette just in his underpants. And he could see how nervous I was. And he just said, look, Huss, you know, just go out there and play your way. You don't have to prove anything to anyone in this dressing room. And that made me feel a bit better, but not much. And then, within a few minutes, I was out there in the middle with Matty Hayden. About to face my first ball in Test cricket, and I must admit, it's funny how the mind just fails you at the most inopportune time. So, Fidel Edwards is starting his run-up, running in, for my first ball, and my mind starts to wander, thinking back to playing in the backyard with my brother Dave, and all the battles we used to have there. And then, of course, my cricket head would sort of smack me around and say, for goodness sake, concentrate. You know, you're about to face your first bloody ball in Test cricket. And then my mind started wandering off again, you know, thinking about playing for WA and the ups and downs, getting dropped from the WA team and then working my way back. And sure enough, my cricket head kicked in again and said, bloody concentrate, you're about to face your first ball. And just as Fidel Edwards was about to bowl, I could actually feel tears starting to well up in my eyes. And the last thought I had as he delivered the ball was, you can't be seen crying in your first ball in Test match cricket. But thankfully, he bowled this searing bouncer and it went over my head and I survived somehow. But I'll be the first to admit, I didn't handle the emotions well at all in my first test. I only made one in that first innings, and it was an amazing experience, you know, and one that I'll never forget. And I remember sitting back afterwards, you know, bag of green on my head and thinking, wow, you know, how great this is that I've been able to play a test match for Australia, playing with some of the greats of all time, like Warne and McGrath and Brian Lara on the other team. But I had that little feeling inside as though, like, okay, yeah, it's fantastic, but I want to prove to myself and the world that I can succeed at this level as well. So I was pretty keen on getting another chance.
12: Well, it didn't take long, and we'll get to that in a moment, but I read a book by Dan Brettig earlier this year that was published in 2019. It was a fantastic book. It was talking about the influence of both Packer and Bradman on Australian cricket, and there was a story in there that you probably could have made your test debut a little bit earlier if Kerry Packer got his way. He actually rang the CA chairman of the day, Bob Merriman, before the last test at the Oval on the ill-fated 05 Ashes series. Australia was trailing 2-1, and quite openly, as only Kerry Packer could do, he told the chairman that Mike Hussey should be in the team and Damien Martin's not making enough runs. In the end, the selectors and Cricket Australia didn't go that way. But when were you made aware of that story?
13: Well, I only found out about that through the press as well. Just last year, probably when the book came out. I wasn't aware of that at all. And thank goodness I wasn't, because imagine that. Australia, you know, all the Ashes are on the line and Martin goes out, Hussey the saviour. Is he going to come in and win the Ashes for Australia? Imagine the pressure on that in your first test match. So I'm probably quite relieved that it didn't happen. But from my understanding, apparently I was playing county cricket in England in 2005, and I'd left there to play an Australia A tour in Pakistan as that team was picked. So apparently I was in the air heading to Pakistan when all that took place. And I guess looking back, I'm kind of glad I was in the air, because it would have been an amazing test match to make your first debut, and a fair bit of pressure and stress involved, I would have thought.
12: So one of the power that Kerry had, he didn't get the plane turned around in midair. Now, you talked about wanting to feel like you fitted in. The second test you played was down in Hobart. You made 137 and 31 not out. What are your memories of reaching three figures for the first time for Australia in test cricket?
13: I think it was about 10 or 15 years of pent-up emotion inside, just coming out all at once. I cringe when I see the highlights of it, you know, which gets replayed from time to time. It was just a totally different feel than the first test, where it was just so much stress and anxiety and pressure and, you know, distraction, I guess, going on. I didn't handle the emotions. Well, Hobart, I was just felt calm and relaxed. I could focus on my preparation and cricket, and it was a beautiful batting pitch. And yeah, to get that triple figures, as I said a bit earlier in the, you know, after my first test, when I just wanted to prove to myself and the world that I could succeed, that was the moment where I felt, right, I can succeed at the highest level. And by scoring 100, that sort of proved it to me. So it was an amazing feeling. As I said, I cringe when I see the reaction now, but it was just a fantastic moment. Just proof to myself that I could do it.
12: And if you hadn't succeeded in that test, fair to say you would have been omitted, because Langer was fit again to play the next test in Adelaide, but by dint of having made a century in an unbeaten 30, they had to find a place for you, so you dropped down to number 5 in the next test match.
13: Yeah, that's correct. And you're probably right. If I hadn't have got runs, then I probably would have been left out. But Michael Clarke was struggling a bit in the middle order at that time, so he was dropped out of the team, which, I don't know, as a teammate, it's never nice when someone gets left out and you're taking his place, or you're moving into his batting position. So, I don't know, I felt a bit uneasy after the test match, because Michael found out at the end of that Hobart test. And so, I don't know, it just gave me a bit of an uneasy feeling inside. But I was excited about the new challenge. Well, excited about staying in the Australian team, for one, and then excited about the challenge of batting in the middle order. I guess I had some familiarity with playing in the one-day cricket. But certainly had never done it in Test cricket, and I had my first experience of how different it can be in that very Test match in Adelaide. I think Justin Langer was dismissed on 99.
12: That's right.
13: And I had to come out and bat for one over at the end of the day. You know, they said, "Do you want a night watchman?" I was like, "No, I'll be fine. You know, don't need a night watchman. This, you know, at the end of the day, they'll be tired." Anyway, I walked out to bat, and I honestly did not see any of those balls in the last over. I if they had got one ball on the stumps, I definitely would have been clean bowled for, you know, without scoring. It was sort of the light wasn't great. I was just, I don't know, maybe I was still half asleep. I just couldn't pick up anything. So I made a pact with myself right then, if I'm ever offered a night watchman again, I'm taking it every single time of the day. And then when I somehow survived and I came out the next day and it was just a completely different feel. The light was great. The bowlers were probably still a bit stiff and sore. I felt a lot fresher after a good night's sleep and I was ready to go. It just seemed like a different game. So, yeah, it was different, that's for sure. But if I'm being honest, I think I enjoyed the challenges of batting in the middle order more than opening the batting.
12: Mm.
13: Well, one, you get to bat in so many different types of situations. You might come in when the team's in desperate trouble after losing early wickets and you've got to try and resurrect things. You might have to come in when the team's, you know, looking to declare and you have to swing the bat. You get to bat with the tail a lot and you can try and eke out a few more runs with the tail. So I really enjoyed the different challenges of batting in the middle order.
12: You made 133 not out when you survived that over before stumps. You made 30 not out in the second innings. You waited a decade to become an overnight star. Michael, you made two centuries in your first three tests.
13: Yeah, I was pinching myself as well, I must admit. I just couldn't believe it. And I remember asking Brian Lara for his autograph after that series. after that test, and I got a shirt and I said, you know, excuse me, can you please sign this shirt for me? And he wrote a nice comment on saying, nice start, Brian Lara, from Brian Lara. But he didn't write it on the shirt, but he said, but remember, it's just the start, okay? You're going to have plenty more challenges in your career. And he had this funny little look in his eye as if to say, yeah, you've had a good start here, but, mate, you know, you're not a gun player just yet.
12: Well, not to say you're in awe of Brian Lara, but, I mean, the team that you played with at that time, and it wasn't long after that that it did start to fracture and we saw some major retirements, but you got to play with players, Michael, that if they were naming, I know they had a team of the century, but if you named a team of the, at this point now of Australia's history, you would have played with a few blokes like Ponting, McGrath, Warne and Gilchrist that would almost be walk-up starts.
13: Without doubt, and that's what I feel so privileged about. One, wearing that baggy green cap and representing Australia, that's fantastic. But you're right, getting to play with some, with and against some of the greatest players that have ever played the game. And just to be out there in the middle watching them go to work in close quarters is just phenomenal. And you're right, even guys like, that I played against, like Tendulkar and Lara, Jack Callis, these sort of players, it gives you a great feeling to know that you've been on the same field with them and watching them go to work. I can give you one example, I guess, is Shane Warne.
12: Hmm.
13: In my very first Test match at the Gabba, someone had gone off the field and I managed to slide into third slip, and Warney was explaining to the slip cordon how he was going to get Ramnaresh Sarwan out in the next over. And he said he's going to start with a leg spinner on leg stump, one on middle stump, one on off stump, drag him across the crease, throw one wide of off stump, and then on the fifth ball, he's going to bowl the back spinner and get him LBW. And I was thinking, wow, good plan. But, you know, bowling leg spin's not easy, and to be able to execute it is going to be pretty tricky. Anyway, I'm in at short leg the next over when Warney's bowling, and sure enough, first one right on leg stump, defends Sarwan. And I pick it up, throw it back to Warney, and the next one, just a little bit across, right on middle stump, he defends, I pick it up. But this is where the gamesmanship starts with Warney as well. So he starts talking to cover. You know, come in a few steps, cover, it's coming to you. I feel like there's a catch coming to you, making sure Sarwan can hear exactly what he's saying. And then he walk past the umpire and say, ball five, LBW, get ready. And sure enough, the next ball he bowls is a perfectly pitched leg spinner right on off stump. So he's executing this to perfection. And again, I'll pick it up, throw it back to Warney. He's talking to short cover. Come in a few more steps. Get ready for a catch. I'm telling you, it's coming to you. Sure enough, he tosses the big full one outside off stump, dragging Star One across the crease. He goes for the cover drive, hits it along the ground, maybe just short, you know, of short cover, and Warnie throws his hands in the air. See, I told you it's coming to you. Come in a few more steps. As he walks back past the umpire, he says, here it comes, LBW, make sure you're ready. And I'm standing there at short leg thinking, this is unbelievable. Sure enough, Warnie comes in, bowls the backspinner. Sarwan's looking for the big full one outside off stump, falling across the crease, just manages to get a little inside edge onto the pad and survives that LBW chance from Shane Warne. And I just remember standing there in the middle of the Gabba thinking, wow, this guy, he had the plan. He set it up. He was playing the games for the batsman, letting the umpire know. Execution was absolutely perfect. This guy is an absolute genius. And just to be out there in the middle watching these guys go to work, and it's an absolute honour and privilege.
12: Well, you played with some great players. And Chittagong in 2016 must be an incredible highlight for you. You made 182. You shared a fourth wicket partnership of 320. The bloke at the other end made an unbeaten 201, and his name was Jason Gillespie.
13: Oh, and didn't he tell me about it along the way?
12: You weren't tempted to run him out just to save everyone this agony that he always goes on with.
13: Well, the thing is, he was so determined because he didn't want to get out because he actually ran Ricky Ponting out when Ricky Ponting was on 50. And so... So I think he was too scared to go back to the dressing room, actually. So he stayed out there forever. But it was hilarious because he was just chalking off the great players, you know, their best scores. He knew them all. You know, when he passed Damien Martin's high score, yeah, just passed Mardo. When he passed Mark Waugh, oh, yeah, just passed Mardo's high score and just passed this player and that player. And I'm like, for goodness sake, Dizzy. And he was getting a lot of pleasure at it. The one he desperately wanted was Steve Waugh. And I think he declared... when he was one short of Steve Waugh's highest score, so Dizzy Gillespie wasn't that happy in the end. But it was a pretty funny partnership to be involved in.
12: Well, on a more serious note, 166 days it took you to score 1,000 Test runs, the quickest man to have ever done it. I mean, were you starting to really pinch yourself as to how quickly you adjusted to Test cricket?
13: Yeah, I couldn't believe it, and I thought, well, I'm just going to ride this wave for as long as it takes, because I understood the game, and I understand that, you know, these runs of form don't last forever, and there's going to be a time when, you know, things aren't going to plan. So I just want to enjoy it and go with it as long as I could. And I guess the lessons I was learning, well, I didn't learn them at that stage. It was probably when I did start to struggle a bit down the track that I started to learn the lessons. But in reality, it didn't really matter if I scored runs or not. There were so many great players in that team, you know, which you've already spoken about, that I could just go out there and just relax and just go and play and enjoy it. And if I scored runs, it was a bonus. If not, but I knew that Gilchrist or Langer or Ponting or Hayden or whoever was going to get the runs. It didn't really matter about me so much. So, but therein lies the lesson. When I was struggling down the track, I'd gone away from that.
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1: The other dream, I guess, once you get a baggy green, the other dream for an Australian kid is to wear it in an Ashes series. And you had an opportunity in 06, 07. What did that mean to you, actually playing Ashes cricket again after such a massive wait just to break into international cricket?
2: It was unbelievable. Again, childhood dream. That's where my cricketing dreams were born. What, staying up late with my mum and dad, watching on TV, with having a can of soft drink and some, you know, packet of peanuts, watching guys like Michael Slater score his first 100 at Lord's and punching the air. You know, that sort of fueled my fire, I guess, to want to play in an Ashes series myself. So to actually be selected in the first test at the Gabba, and that team, it was phenomenal. And they were hurting big time after losing in 2005. So I still remember that first team meeting and just how focused and how determined they were to turn it around. And I was really excited to be a part of that series. The preparation was outstanding. The players were just, they were on and just wanted to crush England. And to be honest, England were probably a little bit off. We were at our best, and to be involved in a 5-0 whitewash with some amazing test matches throughout that series was, a privilege and an honour.
1: Well, you mentioned amazing tests. The middle one of that series is just now known as Amazing Adelaide. Now, I mean, both teams scored over 500 in the first innings. You made 91. Stumps on day four. England was 1 for 59. They were leading by 97. And I know, as a member of the ABC commentary team, that morning at breakfast, most of the commentary team checked out and brought their flights forward and were going to be leaving mid-afternoon. Thankfully, I didn't do that and was actually able to be there at the end and commentate when you hit the winning runs. But going into that fifth day, they lost 9 for 70 and you were left with 168 to win. You spoke before about the magic of Shane Warne. He was really the man that turned that game around early on the final day, that set up a victory, which in the end you iced with 61 not out.
2: Well, yeah, you're right. Warne, he was unbelievable, but it goes back further than that. So I remember being exactly like you, thinking, well, it's going to be a draw on starting day five. But we came to the ground, and I actually came to the ground probably pretty relaxed, thinking, oh, well, boring draw, we'll just finish it off and move on to Perth. But Shane Warne, Ricky Ponting and John Buchanan called a team meeting at the start of that, before that day's play. And they said, right, you good blokes, we can bloody win this test match, but you, every single one of us in this room, have to believe we can win this test match. And I sort of gave a little chuckle in the back of the room. I said, what? How are we going to win this test match? And Ricky then spoke. He said, right, we've got to figure out as a team, how are we going to go about this? Are we going to go all out attack and just bowlers just go for wickets every single ball? We'll set attacking fields. We've got to take these last 9 wickets, and then we'll just try and have to chase down whatever runs they get. They might get a few more runs, but we've got to get these 9 wickets. We can go that way, or we can go the other way. We'll set maybe just slightly defensive fields, just strangle them, give them no runs whatsoever. We, you never know, we might get a lucky dismissal, we might get a couple of run-outs, the pressure might just start to build. And as a team, that's the way we decided to go on day five. And you were right, we were very lucky. We had the amazing Shane Warne, who bowled 2 sessions non-stop from one end. Mm. And I only remember him bowling probably 1 or 2 bad balls in that whole 4 hours of cricket. And then that enabled Ricky just to rotate the fast bowlers from the other end. And we did get lucky. I think the first wicket of the day was Andrew Strauss. Shocking decision from the umpire. He was caught in close by myself. I don't think he got anywhere near the ball. Then we got a run out. And that belief just started to grow in our team. And England were just trying to just block it out for a draw. So the pressure started to build up on them. And it was just amazing how the momentum just grew for our team. Even the crowd started to grow when they sort of saw us taking wickets and England weren't going anywhere and we maybe a chance of winning the test. And I had my first real hit of nerves that day when Glenn McGrath got the last wicket. And as you said, we needed 168 in virtually the last session of play. Then I thought, shivers, that's the first time I thought, wow, we can actually win this test match. And JL set the tone. I think he slogged the first ball through mid-wicket for 4. And sending England a message that we're going for them. And then, for me to be out there hitting those winning runs on that particular day with the crowd that just grew exponentially in that last sort of session, that's still to this day that the best feeling I've ever had on a cricket field. It was amazing. And to see guys like Ricky and Shane Warne that

0: know, come out saying, you know, that's possibly the best test match they've ever been involved in. It was a pretty special day.
1: You moved to Perth. You made 74 not out, 103. It was 3-0. You won the Ashes. You went through Melbourne. You went through Sydney. It was an incredible 5-0 whitewash. But, of course, it was a defining series in some ways. After Adelaide, taking everyone by surprise, Damian Martin retired. And then, of course, two of the all-time greats, Warne and McGrath, and another very good player in Langer, all drew the curtain going into the Sydney Test. So what was the feeling like? I mean, you'd won 5-0, but you also knew there was going to be a massive changing of the guard, including some of the best players we've ever seen bowing out of the game.
0: Yeah, you're exactly right. And I remember sitting with Ricky Ponting in the SCG dressing rooms after that fifth test, and we were just celebrating, obviously, the Ashes win, but also those guys' career. JL and Mardo was in there as well, even though he retired in Adelaide. Shane Warne, Glenn McGrath. And I remember saying to Ricky, ooh, this is going to get a bit harder now, isn't it? And he said, yeah, but well, let's not worry about that now. Let's just enjoy the now, and we'll worry about that sort of in the future. We'll be right sort of thing. But I do remember thinking to myself, oh, gosh, you know, we've lost some greats of the game from all time. Yeah, we're going to have to start working a bit harder we're going to find it a bit tougher to win, and it certainly proved to be the case.
1: One of the greatest honours accorded, and it's become almost a part of cricket mythology now, is the singing of the song beneath the Southern Cross. Justin Langer was the man that did it. He had to decide who to give it to when he retired, and he gave it to you. What did that mean to you?
0: Oh, I still remember it. It gave me goosebumps. After that fifth test in Sydney against England, he was obviously retiring, so he hadn't said anything, and we'd been in the dressing room for a few hours, but we were due to go out onto a boat out into Sydney Harbour to continue the celebrations that evening. So we sort of got changed and showered and back to the hotel. And I remember going into my hotel room just to drop my bag off and things like that. And underneath the door was a letter, and it was a handwritten letter from JL saying that he was going to pass the team song on to me. And I just remember just getting goosebumps all over my body and just shaking, and I couldn't believe that, you know, this huge honour was going to be passed on to me. So no one else in the team knew, and we got down onto the boat, and JL sort of, obviously I had a bit of a chat to him about it, and he just sort of said he couldn't think of a better person to hand it on to, and he's going to sing his last song on that night, and it's going to be my first team song on that night. So it got to around midnight in the boat with all the boys, and I think some of the partners were on there as well, and we sort of got in this big huddle, and JL sort of announced to the team that this was going to be his last song, and then he dragged me into the middle and said that I was taking over, and it was a rousing rendition of the team song, and it was a great feeling, and yeah, great moment, and it's something that you do take very seriously. I wanted to make sure that when I was leading that team song, that it was going to be the most special, you know, moment or special feeling for any new player coming into the team when they were part of a team song. So it's something that, as I said, I took seriously. I put a lot of time and effort and thought into it, where we do it, what time we did it, and to really make it, particularly for the new players, something that they could remember for the rest of their lives.
1: And you handed it on to Nathan Lyon, who's probably got another 7 or 8 years to keep doing it the way he's been playing. It was a terrific period just around then, 06, 07, clean sweep of the Ashes, and then you went to the World Cup in the Caribbean, a remarkable finish in almost complete darkness against Sri Lanka in Bridgetown. Adam Gilchrist played one of the great one-day knocks, 149 at the top of the order. It wasn't a great tournament for you, statistically, but what did it mean to you to be playing in a World Cup victory?
0: Oh, it was brilliant. And again, with an Ashes win, the World Cup win is up there with my biggest highlights in my career. Just to be known as being part of the world's best cricket team, that gives you a great feeling. Yeah, I didn't get a lot of opportunity in that particular tournament, but I didn't mind, because a World Cup, it's won over that sort of couple of months, but it's also, you've got to build your team and contribute to your team over, you know, the 4 years leading up to it, really. So I felt like I'd contributed quite well leading up to it, but it just didn't seem to be my tournament that time, and largely due to the guys at the top of the order doing a magnificent job. You talk about Adam Gilchrist in that World Cup final. scoring 149. Well, there was rain before that game, and we couldn't start the game because these showers just kept coming through. And anyway, then finally the rain cleared, and the umpires came into the dressing room to say, right, we're starting in about 10 minutes, so, let's get going. And we were batting first. So we told Matty Hayden, get the gear on, we're starting shortly, but no one could find Adam Gilchrist. We were looking everywhere for him. We were looking in the dining room, in the nets at the back, in the dressing room, media area. We couldn't find Gilly anywhere, and so we actually started to get a bit panicked. And someone ran in. There's a tiny little dingy gym at the back of the dressing rooms in Barbados, and someone just sort of poked their head in there, and there was Gilly, sound asleep, on one of the benches with about 8 minutes to go before the World Cup final's about to start. And so we had to shake him, wake him up, get him out there as quickly as we could. And sure enough, with the squash ball in the old glove, he went out there and peeled off an unbelievable 100 and basically, gave us a massive chance of winning the World Cup final. But no one could believe that he was sound asleep literally a couple of minutes before the game was starting.
1: So 2 years after that, 2009... off to England for your first away Ashes series. It was a 2-1 loss. You made a century in the final test at the Oval. Then things were reversed again in 2010-2011. Australia regained the Ashes. You played a starring role. Your highest test score, 195 in Brisbane. You made another 100 in Perth. But you were starting then to get towards the twilight, I guess, in regard to what your birth certificate said. How much longer did you think around that time you had left in Test cricket?
0: Well, I think at that stage, I still just had in my mind, I just want to play forever, as long as I possibly can. I must admit, around that sort of stage, 2009, I had been through a bit of a rough patch. Like, I hadn't, consistently scored the same runs, and I sort of alluded to it earlier that that's when I sort of learned a lot of lessons, because a lot of those great players had retired. The Warne, McGrath, Hayden had finished, Gilchrist. I sort of saw myself, right, now I'm a senior player, so I've got to take more responsibility. I've got to play more that senior sort of role around the team. And to be honest, that's going back to my old ways of trying too hard and putting more pressure on myself. And there's enough pressure on, on any international player as it is. So that's where I became a bit more inconsistent again, and I found the game hard. I was battling and I was fighting every single day, one just to score runs, but also the doubts start creeping in about whether you still deserve to be in the team. Some other good young players coming through at the time, and when, as you say, as you get into your 30s and mid-30s, you're only probably one or two bad series away, and the age sort of discussion starts happening. And I was hearing it, no question about that. Even though I tried to shield myself from the media as much as I could, the doubts creep in. So I desperately still wanted it, and I wanted to play for as long as I could, because it took me so long just to get one opportunity. I didn't want to wish it away too quickly, but I was finding it tougher. But I had to learn that lesson again when it got close to probably being dropped a few times, just to sort of almost let go and just let go back to just enjoying the game, playing my way, taking the pressure off. And if it didn't work out, then I could still be proud with what I'd been able to achieve. So as soon as I did that, then I actually had another little kick and started performing more consistently again, and thankfully sort of was able to play for a few more years yet.
1: And you really did go out on a high and on your terms. I mean, against Sri Lanka in 2011, you arguably had your best series. The age of 36, you averaged 93. You were man of the series. You scored two centuries and two 90s. And then your last series was against Sri Lanka at home. You made 116 in the first of two test matches. And then you announced, heading into the last one, you were going to retire at the age of 37. So despite your age and despite your concerns about potentially getting dropped, you did go out on your own terms when, on paper, it looked like you could have kept going.
0: Yeah, exactly. Well, at the start of that Australian summer, we were playing South Africa and Sri Lanka at home. I decided I was going to retire at the end of the Aussie summer. I remember Ian Chappell saying that, you're going to wake up one day and you're going to know it's time. And I used to just laugh and think, no way, I want to play forever. But he was actually right. I remember waking up one day and thinking, I don't want to do this anymore. I don't want to be on the road 10 months of the year anymore. I've got a young family, but I did want to finish in Australia. I love the Australian summer more than anything in the world. So I kept it to myself. I didn't tell anyone except my wife. And again, there's a lesson in life. I knew I was going to retire, so it didn't really matter what happened that summer. I was just going to enjoy every day I got to play, relax, smile and have fun with the teammates. And that was my sort of focus. Knowing at the end of it, I was going to retire. And sure enough, you take that pressure off, you just relax, that's when you play your best cricket. And I did. I had a really good summer. And I remember playing against South Africa, and I got 100 in both those test matches as well. Two out of three. And my wife kept asking me, are you sure you want to retire? You know. And then sure enough, I got 100 against Sri Lanka in the first test. Again, in that series, and she again said, are you sure? You know, are you sure you're making the right decision? But I knew in my heart that I didn't want to play after that Australian summer, because the team was going to be heading off on 8 months solid of away from home, tough cricket, test matches in India, a Champions Trophy in England, Ashes in England, back to India for one day. And that was going to be 8.5 months on the road, tough, hard cricket. And you need to be up for that. You need to want to look forward to that challenge and be motivated by that. And I was dreading it. So I knew in my heart that my time was done. I was only going to let myself down. I was going to let my team down. I let my country down by going away and just trying to play in those series. So I was more than happy with my decision. I felt so happy at the end of that last test match in Sydney to be you know, sort of moving on and moving into the next phase of my life.
1: Now, I've left this to last. Don't hang up the phone, all right? I hosted a breakfast earlier this week and had a great opportunity to interview Mathai Muralitharan. And I asked him about bowlers being able to pick him. And he mentioned your name and said you did so much work watching videotape and the likes and just being able to fathom how to get on top of Murali. And I guess this all adds up to Mr. Cricket. Now, I know you don't like the title, but you were totally absorbed by the game. How much work did you put in to developing yourself as a cricketer? I know you don't like the nickname, but it's come about because of your workload and your work ethic.
0: Yeah, well, it has. Yeah, you're right. I absolutely love the game, and I love everything about the game. I'm totally immersed in the game growing up. And I had this insatiable desire just to get better and get the best out of myself. So that meant I had to work. I didn't see myself as the most talented. And that's why I feel like I don't deserve the tag Mr. Cricket, because there's way players that know way more about the game that are much better than me out there. But I think I got it because I just had to work. I felt like I had to work so much harder, but not just on my batting, on my fielding, if I dabbled with bowling, I'd bowl and bowl and bowl. On the strength side of the game, the mental skill side of the game, diet, sleep, you know, every single facet of the game, studying bowlers like Mathai Muralitharan. You know, I just wanted to be the best I could possibly be. And to give myself the best chance. And I think maybe that's where it came from. But Murali, he is a legend. And I love talking cricket with him. He should be Mr. Cricket, really. You know, he loves it even more than me, I reckon. And we played in the IPL together. And no one could handle Murali because he just talked so much about cricket. So it was heaven for me. They put me next to him on every single plane trip, on every single bus trip, because they couldn't handle listening to him talk about cricket all day and all night. But I just couldn't get enough, and I just absolutely loved his company, and I still love catching up with him now.
1: Well, I won't say farewell, Mr. Cricket. I'll say thank you very much, Michael Hussey. It's been an absolute joy to talk you through your career. I know it still continues for you in the commentary box. You're still doing a bit of coaching around the place. But thank you very much for joining us on Great Sporting Lives, and enjoy the rest of the Australian summer.
0: No worries. Thanks for having me, Glenn. It's been great to reminisce.
1: Thanks for your company on this edition of Great Sporting Lives. 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
5: 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Drove a lot of that and had a huge influence on a lot of young groups back in the late 90s and early 2000s.
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1: 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It's been a long, hot summer, but we're back for waffle football, and we're back where we were round one last year. We're at Bassendean Oval as Swan Districts open their season against the reigning premiers, South Fremantle. Jacob Lansmere headlining the coverage, Matt Grubelich, my co-commentator, and our experts, Tony McHale and Chris Mitsopoulos. We'll introduce those two in a moment as that iconic Bassendean siren rings out here. Both teams out on the ground warming up. Souths are down at the Bassendean end, and Swans, the home side, at the Midland end of the ground. So here we are, round one of the season. It's Good Friday, and four matches across the competition. We're at Joondalup tomorrow for the final game of the round between West Perth and Claremont. Other games today, the game there between East Fremantle and Peel down in Mandurah. It's a battle of the co-tenants in a couple of the other matches with Perth and West Coast, and East Perth and Subiaco. Now that game, East Perth-Subiaco, is a twilight fixture. It starts at 10 past 4. 2:30 start here. Time to introduce our learned commentators. Now, Chris Mitsopoulos famously said he would do one season of Sport FM commentary. That was 17 years ago. It's a delight to welcome back the dual Perth Premiership player for season 17. Hello, Mitzi.
2: Yes, good afternoon, Jacob, Matt and Tony and listeners. Yep, another season, and I reckon this one is going to be probably one of the best seasons we've had in the waffle for a long time. All teams seem to have improved, but we'll get a better feel for that probably two or three games into the season. But great to be back and great to start the season at Bassendean Oval, one of our favourite grounds.
1: It's a lovely place to watch football. It's got the old and the new, the suburban feel out here in the city of Swan. We're just seeing the two skippers come together. Chad Pearson, now a premiership captain, and Jesse Turner, a third time best and fairest winner at Swan. So both coming off excellent seasons. We'll just pause for the coin toss before we introduce Tony McHale. The coin's gone up. And Swans have the first win of the day. They point to the Bassendean end in this opening quarter. Tony McHale, a four-time Waffle Premiership coach, no stranger to round one victories over the course of his outstanding coaching career. Bit of pressure on Swans to deliver this year, Tony, after a disappointing year last year in the Bulldogs. Something you did was back-to-back-to-back. Well, the Bulldogs are looking for consecutive premierships for the first time since the 1950s. Can they achieve it this year? Good afternoon to you.
3: Afternoon, Jacob, Matty, and my old mate Mitzi. Good to be back. Yeah, it's been a long time between seasons. Looking forward to this one. And how could you pick a better day, really, to be at Bassendean for the John Todd Cooper Cup, Mitzi? You know, two absolute icons of the game, and fortunately enough to bump into them on the way up. And of course, Billy Walker, who's going to be elevated into legend status into the AFL. So great clubs. I've been fortunate enough to be able to have a relationship with both of them, and I can remember going back a long, long time ago now, Mitzi, starting off my coaching career at the Colts here at Swan Districts. And great memories from that, and a lot of education, a lot of learnings. And you know, I always hold Swans close to my heart because of those reasons. But looking at today's game, you would think, and the question you ask me about Swan Districts, Jacob, to me it comes down to depth. You know, the football seasons are based, and we all have a fair idea. We know South Fremantle are going to remain strong because of their deeds over the last couple of years. But Swan Districts are a team that are trying to work their way up the ladder. And unfortunately, when you get injuries, it really is a test of your depth and your development underneath. And I think they are really the key areas that need to be focused on in football clubs today, because invariably the way they play it, the speed they play it at, the strength that the players are at these days, you can't help but get injuries, but it's how you replace them. And unfortunately, I think that's going to be telling on Swans today.
1: Matt Grubelich, a very warm welcome to you for the first time in season 2026. Now, teams were announced quite early this week. I think Wednesday night the teams came out. But there is a late change for the home team, and it's quite a significant one. It changes the balance of their side. Welcome to you.
4: Thanks, Jacob. Thanks, Tony, Mitzi. Great to be back for 2026. And yes, there has been a late change. So set to debut was Lucas Simpy, the ruckman for Swan Districts, but he is out, and in comes the 24-gamer Luke Kelly. So a bit of a shuffle around, and it'll be Caleb Ernst going into the ruck.
1: Yeah, it'll be interesting to see how they balance their team with their first-choice ruckman and one of their recruits, Lucas Impey, out for this very first game. Lucas Robinson is on debut. Now, he's one to watch. He's a late-grace product, South Fremantle
5: under-18s, WA under-18s player. He's up against Zane True. He's got a good build. Craig White spoke about him during the week. It's his draft year. He's a Fremantle Next Generation Academy player, and he's straight into the middle. Mm. Lucas Robinson for the first passage of the season. This is Sport FM Waffle for season 2026. We're at Bassendean for Swans and South Fremantle, and you're with Matt Grubelich.
4: Swans hosting the reigning premiers. Free wins the tap down. The reigning Simpson medalist. South Fremantle are on. Straight away out of the guts goes Winder. Wobbly kick forward and taken on the chest. Erceg. Strong in defence for Swan Districts. Looks to go out wide and finds a target in Zane True, returning for this season from injury. Pina the runner along the wing. Goes up the line. Spoil big fist from behind. Ethan Hughes. The now three-time premiership player, twice at Peel Thunder, and last year at South Fremantle, played state footy. He double-fists it out of bounds, so we'll have a throw-in at right half-forward for Swan District, 60 metres from goal. They are kicking to the Bassendean end. Ball thrown back in, free front position. Ball bounced back up into Doc Blakely's hands, and he's gang-tackled, so we'll have a throw-up.
2: What a warhorse old Doc Blakely is up against Hamish Free. It's a real challenge for him.
4: Ball goes back up. There's a free kick out of this, a high, and it's going to go the way of the ruckman Hamish Free, the reigning Simpson medalist.
5: And he gives Robinson his first feel of the Burley at league level. Kicks up the wing, leaping effort from Winder. Dropped the mark, recovered well, coughed it up with a hand pass. Watson's kick is smothered. The 21-year-old, it's his birthday today. Ashton Ferreira gets involved early. Smothers the ball directly down in front of us. We're up in the media centre today. We can't trust the locals round one, Mitzi, so we're up here in the big box today.
3: Izzy Winder's had a couple of early touches, but been ineffective, unusual for him.
5: The two number nines had gone head-to-head for a moment there, True and Winder, former teammates at the Eagles. Free, a massive man, gets to the front. Winder involved by hand to Robinson, sweeps it through to Bourne, offloads backwards to Winder. Nice kick on the 45 inboard. Beautiful vision, mark taken there by Byron. Low-level kick, bounces to a clear down low. Erceg for Swan Districts. Hand pass back defensively to Taylor. He's under pressure, but able to get a kick away across his defensive goal. Turner hugs the boundary with a bouncing kick out wide, and True fumbles that across the line. Now, it must be said for all of our listeners, in season 2026, the same rules that have come in at AFL level have come in at Waffle level. So last disposal between the arcs will come into play. There's also five on the bench and no bouncing in 2026.
3: Some common sense finally prevailing, Jacob.
4: Well, at left half forward for the Bulldogs, looking to press. True can't rake it out. Winder, was he copped high? No, says the umpire. Turner did well to get it out. Can Pina keep it in? No. He's seen across the boundary line, so we'll have another throw in from the exact same position.
2: Well, the first big problem is Hamish Free's getting his hand on the ball every time, so it's going to be a real challenge around the stoppage for Swan Districts today.
4: Well, out goes a 200-plus centimetre ruckman in Lucas Impey. Free again, first hands at it. Ball bouncing towards the boundary line. Cipro kept it in. Did Pina? Yes, says the umpire. Don't know about that. Bouncing ball. Jones did well to tap it down to his teammate in Ferreira, who was tackled across the boundary line for a throw-in. Here on the members' side wing. Noah Strom without his brother. Just giving the ball back to the umpire. Zach Strom retiring after season 2025. Free again, first hands at it. Roves his own ball. Quick boot off one step. High and a great strong mark by Graham on the chest. So what can he do for South Fremantle this year in the absence of Zach Strom? From 60 out, just pops it to the top of the goal square. Roscoe, big fist from behind from Taylor. Lynch in the back line, weaves around one, gets it out. Nicely done back to Taylor, who then clears defensive 50 to the outer wing, and the mark is taken.
5: Yep, McLaughlin just inside the boundary for Swans, out of sight as they peruse the wing. Fumble from O'Donoghue, still wearing the helmet. Gets it back somehow to McLaughlin, who will kick Swans to half forward. Enough on the kick as it bounces forward. They've got out the back here, Swans. If the ball sits, it doesn't initially. Now South stragglers arrive and they work it away. Robinson involved by hand to Florenka. Uses the right boot as he kicks towards the outer wing. Fitzgerald gets there to Spoil. Does well against Strage, and the Swans defender wins. Kicks to half forward. Spoil comes in defence. across the boundary line. It came from Jacob Sachs, who's traded number 41 for 17. And a boundary throw-in out at half-forward left here for Swan District.
3: South have had plenty of possessions, Jacob, but they just look a little bit rusty with their skill level at the moment.
5: No score yet this first quarter, which is thanks to station sponsor Retrovision. Big thank you to all of our station sponsors who continue to make Waffle Broadcasting possible. Free the tap. He was also held, so he'll get a free kick in more ways than one. He's causing early troubles. Blakely.
3: Continued on from his Simpson form.
5: Yeah, best of a field in last year's grand final. Gives it by hand to the dash of Winder. Best and fairest a couple of years ago. Kicks the Bulldogs into the middle. And a strong grab on the juggle will be paid to Graham, who started well. He uses the left. Launches it inside 50. Russ goes behind his man, but has good position. Taylor went to ground. Roscoe bounces up, recovers, and kicks the first goal of the season. Well done, Trey Roscoe. He had an outstanding year last year. And he kicks the first goal for the Red and Whites in their premiership defence. We played 5 minutes of the first term, and Souths, a great exit from their back half. And it was in transition all the way through to Trey Roscoe, who snapped truly from left full forward.
2: Well, Tony, it's evident that Free's just too strong for the warhorse in Doc Blakely. It's a big, tough ask now that young Impey's out. But I was always going to say to myself, who's the matchup for Trey Roscoe? And I really can't see a similar-sized body in the Swan District side. I think it's young Taylor that might have that role. But just you could see the body work of Roscoe then, got up quickly and kicked a very good goal. They certainly looked the better side early in this.
3: Three keys absolutely cut them apart this early in the game. Free, Winder, and young Graham. Graham's been impressive at centre-half forward, and he showed that in the reserves. He's had a fairly long apprenticeship.
4: Managed just four games in 2025 of league football. Robinson, hand pass out to Winder. Wheels around one, gets the hand pass to the outer side. It's Etherington. Looks ahead. What has he got? Over the top of Harvey, and Ursek positioned himself well at right half back for Swans. Chips it to Luke Kelly, late in today, for those maybe just tuning in. Goes across the half-back line, finds Hinchcliffe, who then switches the play. Now at full-back, Watson to the outer side, Lynch, wearing a headband today. Clear as day, you can see him on the outer side now, in front of the cam bar.
2: Good kick.
4: Goes over the top, finds Fitzgerald. Chipping ball, so they're just chipping it around here, Swans, moving it nicely. True. On the outer side wing. What can he find? Another chipping ball, about 25 metres. It's intercepted and picked off by Lucas Robertson of South Fremantle.
5: He's a ball magnet. He's already found a bit of it. He shares with Bolognew by boot. He's in the middle of Bassendine. Delivers to half forward. Oh, drop mark from Graham. He had separation. Now Lynch taken over the shoulder, so he compounded his error there. Ed Graham took him over the shoulder. Lynch fires it into the middle. Mark to Reedy. Reedy will come to the broadcast side at halfback. Mark comfortably uncontested to Watson. Floats
2: kick.
5: His kick up the wing. Spore comes from Dodds, but Watson follows up. Sweeps a 20-metre hand pass to Kelly. He'll also hand pass over distance. Jonah handballs. Comes through to Chalcrafts. Younger brother of Jai. Kick inside 50, and Turner gets on his bike. Great centering kick. It came from O'Donoghue, and he finds his skipper running towards goal. He comes to a halt. He's only 15 metres out, directly in front, and this should be Swan's first goal of the season.
2: Really good vision by O'Donoghue then. They move the ball by hand and foot very swiftly then, Swan Districts. They look good in that passage of play, but now it's up to Jesse Turner to make the most of that passage of play.
5: Cade Chalcraft involved, younger brother of Jai, who's joined his brother. Jai out with injury today. Turner uses the left foot, and an unerring drop punt kick delivers Swans their first goal of the season. It's come after 8 minutes of the opening quarter. We're here for station sponsor Retrovision. That's been a good start. Scores are level, one straight, six apiece.
3: Brilliant passage to play by O'Donoghue on that occasion, wasn't it? Mitchie opened him up, and as Jacob called it, a terrific centering kick. And I would imagine that White would be a little disappointed with their defence on that occasion.
2: Must remember that Swans probably have got at least five first choice players not playing today, and Lee Coleman's probably one of the big ones. And Pacini and Coleman, Tester and Coleman played reserves today, so that's Collins and Tester played reserves today, so that's a good thing for Swan Districts going forward.
3: I wonder, Mitzi, as well, is I noticed Jesse Turner started in the middle of the ground, yeah. And if that's a new move for them going forward.
4: Ball back in. Ernst in there for the first time. Robinson, the young man from late grace, on to the left, gets it to half forward. Oh, really? Drage did extremely well to break away. Bouncing ball inside 50. It's a dangerous one. Rusko over the top to the running Graham. Oh, he dropped it. Did he get it back? Yes, he did. And Ed Graham puts it through the big sticks. Oh, he had to work for it there, but South Fremantle regain the lead. About 10 minutes into the first term, it's 2 goals straight, 12 South Fremantle to Swans, 1 straight 6. Nicely worked from Aaron Drage into the forward line, and Rusko popped it over the top to Graham.
2: He looks
3: middle of
2: fine,
3: the ground. Mitzi,
2: looks a fine, this Robinson, doesn't he? He's had plenty of the footy.
3: Yeah, he's, wind has gone off for a spell, and Robinson stepped up, but the dominance of Free, as you identify very early in the game, is going to be a major factor in this game that you would think. But South Fremantle key forwards too, getting plenty of space, and certainly between Graham and Rusko, dangerous in one-on-one situations.
5: Rather typical round one game, both moving around quickly, pace on the game, warm, dry conditions here in Perth. South's a clearance, Drage at half forward, so dexterous a moment ago, and wins a free here for being held too long. Bulldogs allowed the advantage. Florenka at half forward, pokes it inside 50, and Rusko has separation and takes an easy mark on the lead. Lost Taylor, and he will have another shot for goal. Rusko has already kicked a snap. He has his first set shot of season 2026, 30 metres out on a slight angle.
3: As you called it, Mitch, he could have a field day today.
2: As you said also, Tony, centre of the ground. They're dominating centre clearances at the moment, with Free in the form he's in early in the season.
5: Trey Rusko, 56 goals in a premiership campaign. He'll be thinking of even more in season 2026. The former Magpie steps across the 50. It's a very slow approach. Plants the left foot, kicks with the right, and it drifts right. It doesn't come back. Kick that off the instep, and that means he misses. The first blemish on the Sport FM scoreboard. 2-1-13 South of Mantle. Swans are 1-6. We've played 11 minutes in quarter number one for Retrovision.
4: Fitzgerald under pressure. South Fremantle come in through Etherington. Wheels around onto the right. High inside 50. Over the top. Third man in. Couldn't quite take it. It was Drage, and then sock it out Swan Districts. And a good mark at centre-half back. Plucked out of the air. And nicely worked by Chalcraft, the younger brother of Jai. Not playing today, O'Donoghue. Oh, strong mark overhead. Took it on the outer wing.
3: Been impressive.
2: Yep.
4: O'Donoghue now, just a chipping ball along the boundary line. Finds Stevens. Stevens pushes back off the mark. And he's going to switch the play. Pina at left half back comes again to the fat side, finds Watson. He has a runner here too, over the top if he wants it in Taylor. No, decides to play on. Bouncing ball now goes up the line. Ernst is there running back. There's a push in the back. Provost gave away a free kick to young Otto of South Fremantle.
2: First game for this young fella.
4: Debutants.
2: 5 debutants for South Fremantle.
5: O'Hare has to get around True and does well. Evades another. That's round Provost and kicks towards the wing. Hand in from Lynch of Swan. Spills to ground level. He goes after the disputed ball. It's on here on the wing. It spits out the side. Chance for Etherington. Gets involved. He's on debut. Few possessions. Now O'Hare. Long inside 50. Discipline spoil comes to ground from Stevens of Swans. But there's Rusko front and centre. Scragged by his opponent but gets a hand pass inside 50. Fumble from Reedy. Did he drop the ball? It mightn't matter. It comes out to Drage. Scragged as he kicked. High to the goal square. Big fist comes to ground. Numbers there with Swans. Robust tackle applied on Rigoni. That's his first feel of the Burley football. He was dragged to ground strongly. We'll have a ball up directly in front of South's goal. They're kicking to the Midland end. They lead by 7 points. Quarter number one. First quarter of Sport FM waffle commentary for season 2026. Ball not going anywhere particularly fast. Eventually, True emerges for Swans. Hand passes to Chipper. And Chipper just kicks it out sideways. Going for distance and territory. It's going to bounce across the line. And that's the last disposal. It cleared the defensive 50, but it went over the line. So a South ball at high half forward. They lead by 7 points.
4: Just inside 50. Rusko on the lead. Juggled it, but he took the mark about 35 metres out on the boundary line. tough side for a right footer. We'll see how he goes.
2: He's looking dangerous, very dangerous. I didn't realise, Tony, he's only 24 years of age, so he's still a young man.
4: Trey Rusko, just in front of the scoreboard, 56 goals in 2025. He's already kicked one so far this afternoon, looking to put through his second.
6: Breeze has picked up, Matty.
5: I think that's a fan behind you, Tony.
4: He's going the check side, the banana, and it's a little too short to the near side for a minor score. 2-2, 14 to 1 straight 6. The Bulldogs lead 15 minutes into the first.
6: Smart ass in the day one.
2: Doesn't take
5: just,
2: long.
5: Just setting the bar for the first game
2: long,
5: of the
2: Tony.
5: Season.
2: Doesn't take long. I tell you.
5: Oh, dear. Long kick back into play. Just too much on it for Watson. It might come back with interest. Racing for the Bulldogs goes short. And genuflecting one knee to the turf. Comfortable, uncontested mark. The Bulldogs about to have another shot on goal here. And it's one of their youngsters. One of their many debutants that they've got out there today. Geyer has taken the mark. In fact, no, correction, it's Bolognew. Bolognew playing forward. He's gone the shorter haircut as well, which is a bit of a change-up. And they've gone the curly frizzy hair. But Jordan Bolognew, who did play as a forward last year in the reserves, but when he's played league level, he's generally played as a defender. He's only 30 metres out, barely any angle to speak of, despite the wind that Tony talked about. He guides it through. And the Bulldogs have three of the first four goals of the game. They've all come to key position players. Bolognew joins Graham and Rusko as goal kickers. We've played 15 minutes in quarter number one for station sponsor Retrovision, and it's the Bulldogs by 14 points.
3: What looks evident, Mitzi, to me, is that South, when their connection with their forward line's been very, very good, and it seems as though there's a couple of things coming out of it for mine, is that they've got a lot of space, the forwards to work into, so they've been easy to hit up. But looking at Swan's defence, it's been very, very ordinary, particularly in their accountability for their opponents.
2: Well, it was a dangerous kick out. It was down the middle, but the player couldn't take the mark, and South had the numbers on the ground.
4: Ball back in the middle, flying up was Harvey of South Fremantle. Winder again, working hard, flicks a hand pass out to Florenka, gets around one, then the hand pass back to Jones, kicks to the outer wing, and Harvey did the running. Did well, took it on the chest, running back with the flight, plays on, no one manned the mark, wobbly ball inside 50 just, but it works for the Bulldogs at right half forward. And the mark is taken on the chest. So it's going to be Bolognew again.
2: I thought there might have been a bit of a hangover from last year's premiership, Tony, but they've certainly started well, the Bulldogs.
3: I think they're up against some pretty ordinary opposition at the moment, to be honest.
4: So, Jordan Bolognew, can he kick his second in a matter of minutes? It will take his best right in front of the scoreboard. A 14-point lead to the Bulldogs. What's the wind doing here? We'll find out.
3: Well, the fans are at 45
4: runs
3: degrees.
4: Runs around the mark, kicks from the paint of 50. Not bad.
3: He's got that.
4: Jordan Bolognew, that's delightful. A second in a matter of minutes, and South Fremantle hold a 20-point advantage 17 minutes into the first term.
2: Well, it's clear early that South are a much more skilled side than Swan Districts. They're winning the ball out of the middle of the ground fairly comfortably. But their ball use, and as you mentioned, Tony, their connection from middle of the ground to their forwards has been very good. That time was a bit of a fortunate one for Bolognew, but he's done the job early, two goals, and Swans really need to arrest this. Although I think kicking to the Bassendean end of the ground, Swans are hoping that that breeze will switch come after half time, but at this point in time, it's all South Fremantle.
5: Just put the fan down the other end of the broadcast box.
3: So pleased, Jacob. The fan did the job then.
5: Yeah, they'd absolutely fanned it right through the middle. Blakely gets his hand to the ball in the middle for Swans. They need a centre clearance. They won't get it. It's Florenka who extracts it for the Bulldogs. Awkward kick to half forward. Marking and playing on immediately. Lynch sweeps a hand pass away to Chalcraft, who kicks, in fact, rather Cipro to half forward. Spoil comes. Here's Chalcraft, but it rolls past him. Byron fires off a hand pass at close quarters to Rayson. He gives his hand pass along the line. Jones backs out of trouble. Kicks it back defensively and asks something of Winder. He has Pearson there in support. They've got the outnumber. Pearson receives the South skipper. He's at half-back. He goes back by hand. And a chance now at half-back for Sachs, who kicks poorly. And a juggled mark taken here by Reedy. He's at half-forward for Swans. They need a goal. They're down by 20 points, approaching time on.
4: Reedy has a look ahead. 75 out from goal, undecided, just pops it up to the hot spot. Pack forms. Ooh. Who's the flyer going to be? It was Sachs out the back, and then the ball just sort of bounced towards Ethan Hughes, last man in defence. They're on the outer side here now. Etherington has a look ahead. What's he got? He's got a runner. Harvey didn't bend down over it well enough. South Fremantle with the numbers, but a high. And Swans will receive a free kick through Erceg. Turner on the outer side wing switches the play to Pina, who can attack. Jones did well to man the mark, hold him up slightly. So a chipping ball on the 45 finds Charlcraft, and Charlcraft just a little undecided as well. So South Fremantle with the numbers back. Well, not 15 was the kick. Turner had to hand pass under pressure to Reedy on the outer side. Doing well, Robinson, the debutante. One of five for South Fremantle today. He's pinned, and there'll be a ball up just inside the boundary line.
5: Not a couple of minutes for the time capsule. Early in season 2026, free. Massive man, straight down the throat of Robinson. Hand pass at close quarters to Byron. His kick partially smothered. Strong in the tackle there was Fitzgerald. Gets it away for Swans. Eventually the captain, Turner, curls a kick inside 50. Ball comes from Hughes of Souths, slips down to Jones of the Bulldogs, who's forced forward in a tackle. They'll have a ball up right on the paint of 50 at right half forward here for Swan Districts. They're kicking to the Bassendean end.
3: Very reliable defender, Hughes.
5: Free, bit of a volleyball set, bit of aerial ping pong. True goes after it. Disputed ball coming through was Byron. He missed his attempted kick. That falls in underneath O'Donoghue. We'll go around the ground shortly. Waffle scores first. And he's going to bring us those throughout the day. Free. Another clear tap, but roved by Turner of Swans. They're going away from their goal, but they're in possession. Tackled, but able to release the hand pass was Fitzgerald. Hinchliffe was involved as well in his first game.
2: Beautiful.
5: A great story. Coming through Chilcraft. The sea's parted for him, and he launches a long drop punt for a goal. Oh, that's a real highlight for Swan Districts, and they'll get around him. It's his first game, and it's his first goal. Cade Chilcraft, the 21-year-old from Shepparton, younger brother of Jai, finished runner-up in the Best and Fairest last season. Lovely goal from range. 45 metres out on the run. Just needed a brief glimpse, Chris Mitsopoulos, and he found the major opening.
2: Fantastic. Attacked the footy with great vigour, Chilcraft, and just managed to weave his way through a crowd of players. But what a wonderful finish, Tony. That was class.
3: Exactly, Mitchie. And the thing, that on the rare occasions when they've got the ball forward, they've looked okay. It's just a matter of getting on top in the middle of the ground, and obviously their defence just needs to tighten up, and that's what I'm seeing is the biggest differences in the game at the moment. But they've been very clean, very skillful, and as you said, they've taken their opportunities when they've been given them.
4: Quick look around the grounds, thanks to Freightmart. Third quarter between Peel and East. Peel leading by 11 points, 8-9-57 to 7-4-46, and Perth with an advantage over West Coast by 15 as South Fremantle. Another clearance, O'Hare out of the midfield. Erceg man in front. He's been good today so far. Gets the hand pass into Ragone. Couldn't take it cleanly. Cipro in hard for Swans. Bouncing ball at the moment. In dispute. Brought to ground. Graham took down Erceg, and we'll have a ball up 55 metres out from South Fremantle's goal, directly in front. And Perth are leading that game 6-2-38 to 3-5-23. And would you believe it, North Melbourne have beaten Carlton by 10 points.
5: Blew another lead.
4: Unbelievable. So Free taps it down. Fisted back, Cipro, Turner. Ugly looking kick up to the wing. Swans have the numbers. Can they work it? They can. Through Provost, inside Turner kept running. Got a hand pass back. Etherington, a good enough tackle. Wheeling out, and Jones there to collect for the Bulldogs. Gets it to Robinson, and on the run is Dodds.
5: Yep, Dodds, late inclusion late last year, and he was a premiership player by the end. Kicks to half forward, off hands. Two-on-two battle, disputed football, Drage bowled over. Swans with the numbers. Slow hand pass from Stevens, set up Kelly. He seemed to be taken high.
2: Certainly was,
5: if he wasn't taken high, it's then holding the ball, because he shrugged. Well, then it should be holding the ball, Tony. That's the rule.
2: Free kick, Kelly.
5: That's the rule. If you duck, it's meant to be a free. Ball up instead. Umpire decided 6 of 1, half a dozen of another. Fed forward by Winder of the Bulldogs, but into bodies. Comes back to Turner, kicked off his knee. I don't think the statsmen will give him a possession, but the umpire gives him a free kick. And the locals say not before time. In fact, no, Kelly's going to get the kick. There's the square up. Mitzi?
2: Yep.
5: And Luke Kelly, late inclusion. His debut was Tony Knott's 300th a couple of years ago. Very short pass, finds Chipper along the boundary line, defensive side of the members' wing. 14-point lead to South Amandle. 4-2, plays two straight. We're in the time on of the opening term for Retrovision. Long kick up towards half forward, but comfortable mark to Hughes. Strong got rid of Ireland, who was the target, legally, and that was an uncontested mark for Hughes, who goes out the back door to Dodds. He goes even further back. That's going to be 50. Petrick moved on the mark when he was told to stand, so the kick had actually gone 20 metres back, and now Dodds is going to get marched from backwards of the centre circles towards half forward.
3: Been solid, hasn't he, Hughes, in defence?
2: Well, I think one problem for Swan Districts, we'll leave that for the moment.
5: Long kick inside 50, target's in the air. Target was Graham, it fell to ground. Swan's mucking around with it. Ball comes back from Rigoni to Taylor. He's under pressure, gets it to Fitzgerald. He's scragged by Winder, but weight of numbers wins out. Swan's in their back pocket. Kick up the wing, towards the wing, comes from Stevens. He was felled after he kicked. So that's a down ground free, and Probus will have a chance to send Swans into their attacking half. 14-point lead to the Bulldogs, approaching quarter time.
4: Next to the Bulldogs coaching box, and Craig White did not like Izzy Winder clogging up the forward line. Fist came from Pearson, but Swans with the numbers, coming through his Ernst with some pace, hand pass over the top, McLaughlin. He has Pearson chasing him. He has a runner though in Cipro, gets it back, the 1-2. McLaughlin, was he taken high? Yes, as he was there to pick up the ball, and there's a bit of a scrap on here between a few.
5: Safe to say, Matty, it's easy to get Jackson McLaughlin high. He's knee high to a grasshopper.
3: He's become a comedian this year. That's a joke.
4: So McLaughlin receives the free kick on the paint of 50. It'll take his best from here, kicking to the Bassendine end. Will he go the set shot, or will he look to find a teammate on the lead? At the moment, feels as though he has the distance.
2: Well, at this point, you'd think that South are really in control, but if he kicks this, we're only talking an 8-point game. So, you know, Swans are hanging in there. They're under pressure.
4: Kicked 12 goals last year, did McLaughlin. Wheels around to get as much penetration on the kick as possible. It's just going to fall short and to the right. Minor score. First behind for Swans for the afternoon. So it's a 13-point lead now to the Bulldogs. 4-2, 26 to 2-1, 13.
5: They've moved the ball a bit better in the last few minutes,
2: yep,
5: Mitzi.
2: Yep.
5: Hughes restarts, and that's too easy. At halfback, lumbering, but parking the ball over his shoulder is free, and already they're out to the wing. The kicker's missed O'Hare, though. Bounce wide of him. Coming off his man, doing well, was the veteran in Ursek for Swan Districts. His hand pass a little indiscriminate. Ball underneath a body out there. South's player Ferreira over the top as he hurt himself, the Swans player. That's why he didn't move. It's true. I think he's just worn one on the back of the head. He's just inspecting the damage. So ball up on the outer side. Free and Ernst both get a share of it for their respective teams. Spills, though, to Florenka. Dishes back by hand to Dodds. He's looking corridor. Pulls it back to centre half back. And now they'll look to come to the broadcast side. Racing for South Amandle.
2: Lovely
5: long
2: kick.
5: Searching kick. No mark to Hughes, who then fumbles. He'd just seen off his man. Now he's tackled. Seemed to drop the ball. Petrick there putting some pressure on for Swan Districts. Coming in with support, Fitzgerald. Gets a hand pass away. Here's Petrick again. He's dispossessed for Swans. And then an over-the-shoulder free kick. That's Paul from Pena, who gave away the free on the broadcast swing. So a chance for Rayson to send Souths forward. 13-point margin. 27 minutes played opening term. The Bulldogs lead.
4: Souths on the attack. Kick partially smothered by Pena. So that's not going to help South from Anna in trying to score late here in this first term. Byron trying to wheel around was Reedy, couldn't do so, and we'll have a throw in front of our broadcast position.
2: Chad Pearson, yeah, not very happy with Rayson then. He asked for it back into the middle of the ground.
3: Young Petrick getting some valuable lessons,
2: yes,
3: in his early career.
4: Hamish Free up against Caleb Ernst, just his second game of league football. Free, front position, gets it down to Byron. Brought down by Reedy, holding the ball. That's a beautiful tackle on the edge of the centre square. Reedy looks inboard. Oh, it's a dangerous-looking kick. Bouncing ball for Kelly, did well. Has a look on the outer side. Now they've got runners, Swan Districts. Watson over the top, McLaughlin chipping ball inside to the pocket, and it's good. And it's Jesse Turner once again, the safe hands. He can line up for goal.
2: Well, good pressure in the middle of the ground then by Swans, Tony. They've, in the last 10 minutes, they've had probably their best passages of play so far.
3: We've seen them do this three or four times, yep, in this quarter, Mitzi. Yep. When they've got four to the centre, those small blokes, you know, Kelly O'Donoghue and co, are really being very creative, and they're stretching south defensively.
4: The Swans captain, tough side for a left footer from 40 out on the angle, and kicks it to the far side for another minor score. It's a 12-point lead to the Bulldogs coming into the finish of quarter time. 4-2, plays 2-2.
5: I reckon both teams, gents, will be happy for the siren. It's been an exciting first term. Kick back in, hangs in the air. Noah Strom spoils. The spoil came from Reedy, deflects it back to the boundary line, but the Bulldogs there with numbers. Racing, directing traffic as he gathers the ball. Wants to hand pass, siren sounds. He gave it to Dodds. Dodds in the orange boots will not get that possession as he kicked it to the wing, and it's on. Oh, there's a bit happening on that far side. There's been a bit of feeling in this first quarter, and it looks like big Hamish Freeze in there throwing his weight around, which is no real surprise. Nathan Ireland there. McLaughlin, Pena's not happy. Not sure exactly what happened. It must have been maybe a little cheapy while there was a player on the ground.
2: I think it was a bit of a cheapy by the Swans player right on the siren, Jacob. That's what caused that little melee.
5: Well, it hasn't lingered. The two teams have now gone their separate ways, but there was a bit of aggro on that far side of the ground. So footy's back, ladies and gentlemen. Good Friday, WAFL football here on Sport FM, and an exciting start. The reigning premiers, 4-2-26. Swans at 2-2-14. The goal kickers, two goals for Jordan Bolyneux. Now, Jordan Bolyneux had kicked three goals in his career before this game. He's kicked two in the first quarter, playing as a forward. Other goal scorers, Rusko and Graham for South Fremantle. The goal kickers, couple of midfielders for Swans, Jesse Turner and Cade Chalcraft are the goal kickers to quarter time. On the other side of the break, we'll get our experts' thoughts. Tony McHale, Chris Mitsopoulos, Matt Grubelich will take us through some of the stats and around the grounds, thanks to station sponsor Freightmart. We're a quarter down, round one, WAFL game of the day, Good Friday. We're at Bassendean for Swan Districts in South Fremantle. It's the Bulldogs at quarter time who lead by 12 points.
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0: Friday footy, that was a good quarter of football. South Amount of 4-2-26, lead Swans 2-2-14. We'll get some numbers from Matt in a moment, but let's welcome our experts, dual Perth Premiership player Chris Mitsopoulos. We'll start, though, with full-time Waffle Premiership coach Tony McCarr. What do the numbers tell you, Tony? What did you observe in that first quarter?
1: Yeah, well, that's a good call, Jacob. It's interesting. We obviously identified it early, is it? It stood out quite clearly that South were dominating the middle of the ground, and that tells in the stats they won the centre of the ground 12-7. And when you look at inside 50s, and this is the interesting stat, Swans have been in six times, Mitzi, for their two goals, two to South Fremantle 16. And, I made comment that their connection was pretty good. I think it was the latter part of that quarter that they did tighten up and they got numbers back a little earlier, which didn't give their forwards that much space to go into. But Swans have been, South were certainly dominant early through Free and Winder and young Robinson in the middle of the ground were giving them some drive, and Graham was showing some good signs with Rusko up forward, and then Bolognew chipped in for his two goals, and all of it, at that stage it looked like it would potentially be a walkover. But then we saw Swan District started to get a little bit more control in the middle of the ground. But what impressed me was their leg speed, the likes of young O'Donoghue and Kelly and the like was starting to run and carry the ball, and they used it quite efficiently, particularly once they got forward to the centre. And as you mentioned, Mitzi, I'll steal your thunder a little. They can't afford to kick long because they don't have a tall forward line. But when they brought the ball across the ground or back central in the corridor, and with the run of those small players that I mentioned to you with Cipro and Turner added to that, is that they look quite dangerous and they looked efficient. So a bit of a breeze that's failing the airport end, and which Swans will use this quarter. So it'll be interesting to see how they manage that. But from what you would believe, looking at teams on paper that potentially be a strong win for South Fremantle, isn't necessarily the case now after watching that first quarter.
2: Yeah, look, I thought Swans certainly in the last 10 or 12 minutes of that quarter got themselves back in the contest. I thought their defence tightened up, particularly through players like Ersig and Watson, and Pena was giving them some run from down back. And rightly so, Tony. That's what they've got to do. They've got to play that game where when they go forward to the centre, they've got to chip and then find players in space, because every time they kick long, you're going to face Strom, Pearson, those sort of big-bodied players, Hughes. They can't afford to do that because the ball will easily hit the ground or they'll intercept. I was impressed with the last 10 minutes of Swans, but certainly the first 15 minutes or so, Free was so dominant in the middle of the ground. Winder and Robertson were winning clearances, and they looked like they were going to run away with the contest. But full marks to Swans, they got themselves back in the game.
3: Yeah, just taking a quick look at some of the important stats. Jesse Turner leading the possession count with 11. He's also kicked one goal, one. Izzy Winder with 9 has been good. Lucas Robertson on debut, the young boy from Lake Grace, with 8 touches, as well as Jarvis Pena, the goal kickers. Jordan Bolognew's kicked 2, Rusko 1, Graham 1, and for Swans, it is Turner, as mentioned, and Cade Chalcraft. A beautiful drop punt from about 50 out on the run. And a quick look around the ground. Thanks to Freight Mart. Peel leading East Fremantle in the third quarter by 21 points, and Perth with a 39-point advantage over the Eagles in the second term.
0: So players in position and a two-goal advantage to South Fremantle. Crowds come in late, but it's nice to see that wonderful hill, the Canbar, on the far side of the ground here at Bassendean is starting to swell. It's a good Friday. Most people are off work, and a beautiful day for football. So it should be set up for a good contest with a two-goal lead starting the second term to the visitors.
1: Jacob, one of the points I wanted to mention, which is an interesting move, is Lynch going back to halfback for Swans, and obviously they're using him as that slingshot rebounding defender.
3: Free, Blakely in the ruck. Free wins out again. Roves his own footy. Did well. Broke a tackle. Got a kick away off one foot. Drage out the back is Byron. Beautiful pickup on the outside of the boot. The check side kick to the lead. And that was worked so well to Aidan Harvey, who can kick his first goal in league football.
2: He's a big lad, this kid. Where's he from?
0: He's a local.
2: He's a big boy. I feel for the Doc. He's up against a monster in Hamish Free, and he's just getting pounded every time in the middle of the ground.
1: He needs to give him a needle or something.
0: The diagnosis isn't good for Doc at the moment.
2: He certainly needs to find some
1: sort of... He's come up with another line.
0: Yeah. Don't encourage it.

0: Glenn Byron with a beautiful crumb. Check side to the lead of Harvey, who marked it about 40 metres out, directly in front. He comes in now. Aidan Harvey kicks from about 48. It sails through the air to the right for a minor score. 4-3-27 to 2-2-14. South Fremantle leading early in this second term.
1: 20-year-old Aidan Harvey. He's barely played the last couple of years. He played one reserves game last year and only 10 games in his last Colts season. So he surprised a lot of people at the Bulldogs this summer with his work back on the training track and picked round one. Long kick back into play. Oh, got rid of his man, O'Donoghue, but dropped the mark. Spills down the ground. Swans will clean it up. Cipro by hand to his captain Turner. Speculative hand pass and then True left it behind. South's effect a turnover on the broadcast wing. And down at the back is Hughes, who launches a spiral inside 50. Numbers with Swans, but they don't have the mark. Coming through, strong tackle applied. Fitzgerald making sure the ball didn't emerge. In defence for Swans.
2: Those flags on the scoreboard, Jacob, almost turning towards South's end.
1: I'm telling you, it's the fan. Ball hits the ground. Disputed football. And Penis up breaking out of a two-man tackle. Brought to ground by Florenka and Winder.
3: It's True had injuries. He's had quite a lot of injuries, hasn't he?
1: Didn't play after round six last year because of an ankle injury. Harvey doing the ruck work. True gets involved here, gives it back to Painter, also missed some football. Involved Blakely. He gives it back to Painter, but his kick to the wing is poor. The outnumber there again is Hughes, the veteran, pulls it inboard, and Souths will look to mount another foray.
0: O'Hare looks inside. It's a poor kick. Made Jones work for it. Got it on the half volley. Now off one step inside 50. Swans have the numbers out the back. Erceg again. He's playing really good. And Pina goes across the ground to the right back pocket for Swan District. Safe hands of Stevens. Takes the mark. Has a look ahead. Piercing ball. And it's a good one to McLaughlin. Clearing defensive 50.
2: Very good attacking defender. Erceg, he reads the play very well.
3: Veteran now.
0: Slowly working the ball up inside on the 45. A great kick again. So Swans clean possessions at the moment. Cipro the handball. Oh, they're putting themselves under pressure here though. Hinchcliffe got tackled. Ball spills out. O'Hare working hard. Just gets a hand pass away. Pack forms. Swans get the hand pass outside to the runner in Turner. Can the ball bounce up for him? It doesn't. Oh, he did well though. Got it to Blakely. Kicks inside 50. Two on two. Provost, the crummer, got to the front of the ball. Can he pick it up? He's brought to ground. Strong tackle by Dodds. And there was a chance there for Swan Districts to score on the counter. Couldn't quite.
2: I can't believe you haven't given us a rundown on Hinchcliffe with his cricket prowess.
1: Hinchcliffe. There's Hinchcliffe. No silent C.
2: Okay, Hinchcliffe.
0: There we go. It was Pina trying to break through. Can't.
1: That's all right. He's used to it, I think, Clint. But, Mount Lawley played a full Premier Cricket season, got all the way to the semi-finals, and was training with Swans as well.
0: Blakely over the top. Winder just trying to get it out. True breaks it away, snapping towards the top of the goal square. Big fist from behind by Strom. McLaughlin roving. Snapped out of nothing, nearly. That would have been something special from Petrich.
3: Gee, the coach is going berserk, the South Fremantle
1: coach. We've missed this. I reckon the last time we're up here, Rob Wiley was coaching East Fremantle, and every second word was a profanity. So if you're catching any of the language, we offer our apologies.
0: So it was a minor score, 12 points the difference, South Fremantle with the lead.
1: So Pearson looked like he was going to the far side, sold everyone a dummy, came to the broadcast side, beyond the defensive 50 by Boot, and free. He'll give it back to his skipper, who perused around the back for the hand pass. He'll kick to the wing, and it's a well-measured ball. They're out the back. Winder squares it in on the 45. O'Hare marks. Oh, that's going to be 50. The man was too close to O'Hare. And that means he was going to change direction to his left because he had a man out on the other half-forward flank and he collided the Swans player there. And that means it's a 50-metre penalty for being in the protected area. So O'Hare, who's been given the honour of wearing Hayden Schloitz number one after his retirement, he'll kick a goal because he's been marched to the top of the goal square at the Bassendean end.
3: Yeah, Josh Cipro straight into O'Hare.
1: And that's a bit of a coach killer. O'Hare, who was a goal kicker last year in a premiership season, he kicked 17 in season 2025. He kicks a goal here. And that gives South some early momentum in this second quarter. It's all thanks to station sponsor Kevrick Australia, Australia's leader in hydraulic cranes. 4 minutes played, and that's the first goal of the second term. Bulldogs by 18 points.
3: Well, it all started, Tony, from down back. Free got into some space. Ball came to him, and then from then on they were able to move the ball back into the corridor. I think Cipro was trying to stop, but he just didn't have that ability.
2: I want to discuss that with you. To me, it's harsh.
3: It's harsh, isn't it?
2: Because he had the momentum. Yep. It was very hard to pull up.
3: Yep. He tried to stop.
1: Yep. That's the rule, though, now.
3: Yes.
1: Unfortunately, if you're in the protected area when the player wants to play on, you're going to get penalised. We'll have to get used to that.
3: Still think the 50-metre penalty is harsh, Jacob.
1: Back to 15, you reckon?
3: Yeah.
0: Three-goal advantage to the Bulldogs. They win the ball to the front of the contest. Hinchliffe runs through from the wing. Did well out the back of the contest. Got it into the runner of True. Kicks to the outer side wing, and it's going to be a bouncing ball. It'll roll across the line. There's the lasso from the boundary umpire. I'm not too sure about the lasso.
3: Gee, I tell you what, we have to bring Craig White in here. He's calling the game.
1: I'll have a seat.
0: South Fremantle on the attack, but Swans with all of the numbers, and Erceg takes it on the chest. Goes in board. Hinchliffe lost it, picked it back up. Now from behind, Dodds did well, attacking the footy.
3: Well done.
0: Hinchliffe got it out, hand pass to Kelly. Now the runners for Swans. Here goes Ernst, chipping ball over the top. McLaughlin's free at right half forward, takes a bounce. Now he's inside 50, kicks from 45, shooting and scoring.
3: Beautiful.
0: A goal. Jackson McLaughlin has just kicked his first for season 2026 and gets the Swans back to within 12.
3: Well, I think Hinchliffe deserves credit for that. He lost the footy initially, but fought himself back into the contest, won the ball out, got a short hand pass out, opened up the game for Swans, and McLaughlin on the outer there. Great poise, just came in, steadied. And a much-needed goal. Not a much-needed goal, but a good goal for Swan Districts.
2: Yeah, those small players, Mitchy, once they get ball in hand, they've been taking their opportunities. And that was quite a good goal when you consider the angle that he was on and with that cross breeze as well. So, they need to be careful, South Fremantle, of the small players, particularly McLaughlin, O'Donoghue and co. They've looked extremely dangerous. And a real good fight by Hinch.
1: Hinchliffe. No C. Tackle in the middle. Ball's going to spill out of hair's way. Knees it forward. Frees after the loose ball. Taps to his own advantage. Knocks it to half forward without a disposal. Eventually shins it deep into the pocket. Chance here for South Fremantle. Bolognew kicked a couple of first-term goals. Spits out towards Hinchliffe, but it spills back to the ruckman Free. Hacks it to the top of the goal square. Bounces off the knees of Lynch of Swans.
3: These
1: and the ball
3: good.
1: Goes out of bounds.
3: These look good down back, Lynch. You'd rather him up forward, would you, Tony?
2: Debatable, Mitch. I can understand the creative and attacking nature and why they've got him. It's just defensively whether he's going to go one for one.
1: South by 12 points, 7.5 minutes into the second term. Ernst from behind. Doesn't clear the danger area, though. Ball spinning around. South's looking to swoop. Chance here for Graham down low. Falls on top of it. Attracts a crowd. And another stoppage.
2: This has been the situation, the game, hasn't it? Swan Districts have got that two goals to South Fremantle. They need to kick the next.
3: Yep.
1: Free. Couldn't rip it out of the ruck. Soccer to the top of the defensive 50. Trillcraft ripped off it for Swans. Over at Hinchliffe. He has had an impact in his first quarter and a bit. Was a prodigiously talented junior footballer, but was also a talented cricketer. Chose cricket and has found his way back at 29 years of age to play senior football for Swans. His first game of waffle football. O'Hare at half forward, dispossessed by Chipper. Well done, Robinson. Strong in the clinches. Gives it for the Bulldogs by hands to Byron. His snap floats off the side of the boot and just misses the McDonald stand out on the full.
3: I'm impressed with this Caleb Ernst. I think he's done pretty well since he's gone into the ruck. I think he's a better match for Big Three.
0: Yeah, I'm surprised they didn't go with him from the start, as the big fist from the captain Pearson of the Bulldogs. They're going to attack again. Hughes under a bit of pressure, has to get rid of it quickly. Inside 50, the kick goes, and a strong mark. No, Graham, but Bourne's there for the crumb. Just got a hand pass away as he was brought to ground. pack forms, and there we go. We'll have a ball up inside 50, directly in front of goal, about 45 metres out for the Bulldogs.
3: Andrew Pruill will be impressed with their tackling pressure at the moment, Swan Districts, working hard around the contest.
0: Graham will have a go in the ruck, takes it out, hand pass away to no one. Bourne trying to break through again, gets a hand pass out. And Swans with the numbers, brought to ground, will go again. Stevens was there. And Craig White, again, Graham over the back. O'Hare can't quite pick it up. A third attempt from the side was Charlecroft. But here's Robinson off one step. Rusko in the goal square. Position himself well, but Swan's defenders doing well enough in Luke Taylor just to put enough pressure. And it spills out of bounds, so we'll have a throw-in in the right forward pocket.
3: Were you like that, Tony, when you were coaching?
2: No, never.
1: I think there's a few journalists who might have a differing view.
3: Mild-mannered men.
2: Always had a fan on me.
1: It was needed too. Ball spills away. A chance now for Jones, who snaps the Bulldogs to full forward. That's a strong defensive mark taken by Taylor of Swan Districts. That's a good brother of Sam.
3: That's well, a good little position. Win. Good little win for Taylor.
2: Cross, good position, wasn't it?
1: Across the defensive goal. Watson's kick hung in the air. He's looking for his skipper Turner. He's turned it over. Souths win the ball back at half forward. This is young Geyer playing his first game, long towards the goal square. Good use of the body, Rusko. Dropped it, Plum spills to Jones on the goal line. He kicks it for South Fremantle. Rusko dropped an absolute soda. Again, he'd used his body well. Dropped the ball, but Jones was where every small forward should be, front and centre, and was able to toe poke it through from a metre out. So the Bulldogs back out to a three-goal lead, 6-3-39 to 3-3-21. Our experts are Tony McHale and Chris Mitsopoulos, second term for Keverick Australia.
2: I would almost pay to throw from Rusko. He dropped that mark and then almost threw it back into the goal square, doing the right thing, and Jones crumbed it extremely well. But, this seems to be the pattern of the game. It's your Swans look threatening when they kick those running goals, and they always seem to be able to get the gap down to two goals, but they just can't break that barrier. So they now got themselves into a situation where they desperately need the next goal.
3: Well, I see the big fella Harvey's gone into the ruck against the dock.
0: Harvey, nice leap. Young man from Coburn, good size, 198 centimetres. Blakely gets a kick away, only as far as about 10 metres. O'Hare was able to wheel through, get it to Jones, and now Harvey on the run is Ferreira. Can take it on the wing with some speed inside of the pocket and on the lead. Oh, Rusko, again, dropping another sitter.
2: Oof. Tell you what, you picked it in the first 30 seconds.
3: You've got to do something in the middle of the ground.
2: Just, they can't. You've got to ask the question who and, and how. Yeah. Because they are just, even the young kid coming in looking onto the ball then. And not only are they winning hit out to advantage, but they're winning follow up as well with Free and the big boy.
0: 18 point lead to the Bulldogs. Rusko to wind and kicks it out of bounds on the full as he was pushed.
1: In the back.
0: It is in the back.
1: And that's a right call too.
0: So it was Chipper who gave the free kick away, and Izzy Winder will have a shot on goal in the right forward pocket. He's about 35 metres out, directly on the boundary line.
3: If anyone can kick it, it's this fella.
2: Yep, highly skilled.
0: Kicking to the Bassendean end.
3: Tough kick.
0: The shed behind goals.
3: Good crowd in.
0: Yeah, a lot of people sitting there. Finding some shade. Beautiful sun shining here on Bassendean Oval as Izzy Winder kicks the banana. It's not bad, but to the far side for a minor score. 6-4-40 South Fremantle to Swans 3-3-21 on the Holman scoreboard.
2: Just finished the season in the NT. Winder, didn't you, Jake?
1: Yeah, same with Brandon Parfitt for Perth. On kick, clears the defensive 50. Reedy rises, doesn't mark, but able to swing a hand pass in the direction of Turner. His kick is aimless, though. Bounces to the broadcast wing. Sachs can let this bounce out. He'd win a free kick for last disposal, but he keeps it alive. Back to the veteran defender in Strom. His kick inboard is a shocker. Turnover, Chalkcraft for Swans. They're out the back. This turnover's going to hurt. Long hand pass comes to O'Donoghue. Free kick advantage. O'Donoghue strolls to 20 and kicks a goal. Well, Noah Strom's turnover hurt there because all of his teammates were streaming forward. and the turnover caught them on the hop, and they had the added number all the way down the ground. O'Donoghue got on the end of the hand pass from Cipro. It was a free kick. Cipro was felled after he hand passed, and O'Donoghue strolls into goal. It's back to that two-goal margin, just above, 4-3-27 to 6-4-40.
2: Would you be concerned, Mitzi, if you were Craig White, you know, with when they've got the turnover, they've absolutely opened South up, haven't they?
3: Yeah, they certainly have. But this is the way the game's played, Tony. They expected the experienced Strom to hit a target. They're all running forward. Swan's forwards have stayed back. The turnover happens, and then you've got loose players all in the Swans forward line. Now, they need to work on this next goal if they can, Swan District.
0: Well, here's a stat. South Fremantle plus 15 inside 50s. Swans plus 13 rebound 50s. So it's going back and forth. South Fremantle, the dominance in the midfield. Great smother, Hinchliffe. And trying to rove the footy. Can he pick it up? Tapping it towards the boundary line, out of bounds, and the lasso rule comes in. So it's last touch by the Swans. Florenca, wobbly ball over the top to Harvey. Couldn't bend over well enough, and it's going to roll out of bounds. And there we go, last touch. It's going back the other way. Lynch wearing that headband in defence. It's interesting. He has played some footy in the back line. I don't know. I think I prefer him as a forward, but playing okay today. Kicks to the wing and finds Cipro. Looking now to the fat side. Swans have the numbers out on the opposing side. Watson takes the mark and then kicks up to Stevens. Centre wing. 20-metre kick. Ball didn't reach the distance, so Swans just off one step. Inside 50. Reedy the flyer from the side. Nearly a great mark. Roving is McLaughlin, can't quite get it before it reaches the boundary line. So a throw in the right forward pocket for Swan Districts.
2: Well, not a happy camper, Jacob, is he, the coach?
3: They certainly look good, Swans, when they have ball in hand and have got time and space to deliver, Tony.
2: Guarantee one thing, they're going to get a bake at half time regardless.
3: They are going to get a bake.
1: And believe it or not, they're up by 13 points. Ball's deep at Swan's end. Two goals each in this second term. Spits over the back, attacking at Dodds for the Bulldogs. Needed to. Blakely farms out a hand pass to McLaughlin, already a goal scorer. His kick smothered. Ricochet top of Swan's goal square. McLaughlin feeds it out, gets it to Chipper, and Chipper snaps a goal. Great play, Swans. They've got a bit of momentum. And the locals here at Bassendean are feeling it as well. 5-3-33, Souths are 6-4-40. 15, 16 minutes played in this second term, all thanks to Kebrick Australia.
3: Great persistence again in their forward pressure, Swan Districts. They won the contested ball on the ground. And little Maxi Chipper was in the right spot to receive the handball and kicked a nice goal. He's a lovely young fellow. We interviewed him last year, Maxi Chipper.
1: He's head of the Waffle W program, so he's their footy boss.
3: Very smart young man.
1: Phil Smart's equivalent in the women's program.
3: He's a bit smarter than you and me, Tony, and that was a lovely little snapshot by him. And first time they've kicked consecutive goals in this game, Swan Districts. And as you said, Tony, I think Craig White's going to give his charges quite a bit of a talking to it half-time.
2: There's a value in being small too, isn't there?
3: Yes.
2: Those small players, McLaughlin and O'Donoghue and co, they've been very, very polished when they've been given an opportunity with the footy.
3: Well, he's put three straight back into the middle of the ground.
0: Well, like perhaps a 6-6-6 warning. We'll keep an eye on that. Neither ruckman really get a good hand to it. True, tackle brought to ground by Robinson and a high.
2: Ooh.
0: So Zane True receives a free kick and Swans could be on the burst once again. My right ear is ringing. Craig White to my right in the box. Kick to the near side. Right in front of our broadcast position is Fitzgerald. Just slowly chipping kick over the top. Finds Ragone. Ragone, a debutante today for Swan Districts, one of five.
3: He was also a talented cricketer, Ragone.
0: Ragone, helicopter ball inside, but it could work. A couple of Swans players bowled each other over. Kelly, the crummer, gets it out the back to Turner off one step. High ball into the pocket. Fist came from Strom towards the boundary line. Etherington over it, but couldn't quite get there in the nick of time. And a throw in.
3: What I've liked is Swans have always had a player on the ground in front of the contest. So if someone wins the ball, or behind the contest rather, someone wins the ball, there's that quick hand pass out to the loose player.
0: Ball thrown back in at left half forward for Swan Districts. Free front position. Florenca just slapped it. Couldn't quite get it away far enough. Robinson snapping ball up the ground. Graham was fisted away. Drage the crummer. Wheeling around once, then twice. Then on the right boot. Pushing the back from Rusko. Taylor will receive the free kick. And Rusko's Just not having the best quarter of footy.
2: Had a mare. Matty, he's had a mare this quarter.
0: Dropped a couple of sitters.
2: And he's been undisciplined.
0: Given away a free kick.
3: Isn't he going away for 8 weeks?
0: Well, we can talk about that at halftime.
3: That's the rumour.
0: Taylor high up the line. Drage the crummer again, but was intercepted by True. Got it back. True again for a second effort and brought over the boundary line by the skipper for the Bulldogs, Chatty Pearson, and it'll be a throw-in just in front of our broadcast position.
2: Good in and under play, Truey.
1: Good size.
2: Had him in the 16s, Jacob. He's very good around stoppage.
1: He's standing next to Lucas Robinson, who's 6'2", and he's not too much shorter. So he's actually a bigger-bodied mid than you probably anticipate. Free, straight down to Robinson, who just flings it over his shoulder. Florenka's been quiet in this turn, but geez, classy. Wriggles out of two tackles and kicks out across the ground, marking Ferreira. He's backwards of the centre circles. He's on the defensive point of the square at left half back. The run comes from Rayson. The former South Australian evades the man running at him on the mark in Chalkcraft and kicks it long over distance. Graham will wait for the bounce. Gathers cleanly at half forward. Wheels onto the left. Delivers inside 50 with a bit of a chaos kick. Bounces towards full forward. Winder thought about the hand pass. Then his kick was smothered. Robinson there to recover. Hand pass put a teammate under immediate pressure. Bolognew. And he's going to be penalised for falling on top of the ball.
2: He was unlucky initially, I thought.
1: So a chance now for Kelly, the late inclusion. He's at halfback for Swans. The margin, 7 points. South's under a bit of pressure for the moment. They lead, though, the reigning premiers. Just good. Lost one game last year.
2: Good defence by Swans, though, Jacob. They were in trouble.
1: Hursek had a good game. Beyond the defensive 50. And the mark at halfback to Bryce Watson. Watson will retreat back into defensive 50 and give the ball back to Lynch. Now, they've just used the interchange. Numbers here on the broadcast side. The kick has to be good, and it is. Peter marks on his chest. What's the next option? There's another interchange that's just come into effect. And Chipper, a goal scorer. Again, they've got the outnumber over the top. Chance at half forward here with the mark taken by Petrick. He delivers inside 50, and a couple of new Swans combine. Petrick picks out Provost, and Provost will have a set shot from left half forward. He's 15 in from the boundary. He'll kick from 40 metres.
2: Well, they've used the ball really well, Mitzi, haven't they?
3: Absolutely.
2: The skills have been first class.
3: That was an excellent kick from Lynch out wide to Pina, and they just chipped the ball along the boundary, and are now a chance for young Provost, is it?
1: Provost. Yeah, well,
3: to kick his first goal in Swan District's colours.
1: In the number 37, straight out of the Victorian amateurs. Seen as a bit of a highlights reel. His kick doesn't have the carry. It was drifting right anyway. And Free, the man mountain, able to palm it through for a behind. So the margin's a goal. As we tick into time on of the second quarter for Keverick Australia, Swans 5-4-34, South Fremantle 6-4-40. That's on the Sport FM scoreboard for Keverick Australia.
3: Well, from Andrew Pruitt's point of view, if they can hold South Fremantle for the remainder of the quarter, they'd be going in with a bit of confidence.
0: South Fremantle, good kick out of fullback. Noah Strom at left halfback. He plays on immediately. Ugly ball turned over Turner. Over the top of the head, Kelly. Hand pass to no one. True, though, did well. Got it out to O'Donoghue on the right half forward, outer side wing, and turns it over. Dodds takes an intercepting mark. Or was it? It was touch. So there you go. Swan District's inside 50 now with a chance. 40 metres out from goal. Ball up. Trying to listen in to Craig White, making some moves. Robinson, leading possession getter for South Fremantle, the debutant. Ball in dispute. Reedy did well. Clean hands. Picked it up. Got it out to Chipper. Got it only 5 metres as far as Reedy. Reedy trying to break the tackle. Brought to ground. Just got a hand pass out. Turner. O'Donoghue evades one. Not a second. Brought to ground. Clean hands of Pearson. Knocked off the footy. Lost it.
3: Didn't tackle.
0: It was a bump. Ernst got hit high. Reedy comes in hard. And this is a great game of footy at the moment. There's some spice in it. Perhaps not the cleanest, but geez, they want it out there at the moment.
2: That was a tough passage.
3: It certainly was.
1: It's gone up a notch. Free gets his hand to it. Plenty of numbers around the ball. O'Donoghue feeds it to True. And True snap just to the left. Ooh. Flying was Provost. Hands to it. It's through for a behind.
2: I tell you what's made a difference, Jacob. Ernst going
3: correct.
2: On ball.
3: Yep. Correct.
2: He's made a massive difference. He's at least halved the contest with Free.
1: Bulldogs by 5.
0: Now a fullback again. One-on-one contest here. Who's going to win it out? Pina up against Ferreira. And it's seen across the boundary line. Both men fighting for the position of the footy, and have a throw in right in front of our broadcast position. 5 points the difference into time on. South Fremantle still leading. You wouldn't know it. listening to Craig White in the coach's box. Ball thrown back in. Ernst did well. Positioned himself. Grabbed it straight out of the ruck. Kicking. It's not a great one. And turned over. Good mark. Had to sit under it a while. Was Rayson. Brought to ground by Childcraft.
2: That was your high ball, Mitchie. Doesn't suit Swans.
3: That's right.
0: And chipping ball to Robinson. Wearing the purple boots. You don't see those too often. Out of late grace.
3: Nice kick.
0: Kicks up high. Oh, spinning in the air was Bollinger. Couldn't quite take it. Now a fight for the footy. Ball in dispute. It's a foot race. Childcraft picked it up well and then just ran out of bounds. Was he under enough pressure? No. And that is deliberate. Chase Bourne now can look to attack for the Bulldogs.
1: And off the play, the umpire's actually just asked him to come back around his mark. But there's a fracas off the play as well. Ursek's fighting two Bulldogs. And he's holding his own. Anyway, back with Bourne, right down below us. Kicks south the mantle to half forward. Ernst gets across. Hands to it for Swans. Whistle. Push in the back. Free kick, Swan Districts. Ernst will take it. I think his opponent actually pushed him into that.
2: They've ruffled their feathers there, Swan Districts.
1: Well, the intensity certainly has gone up. Seemed south by how far early in the game. Ernst, a tumble punt back towards the wing. Stephen Kernahan would be happy with that. Three fingertips to the back. Bulldogs with the numbers. Jones is running on the diagonal and eventually chips it to centre-half back and finds Strom. He offloads by hand to Dodds. They're attacking laterally. They go across towards the half-back come wing position. And this is where they'll try to launch their foray forward. Sachs dishes back to Dodds. Kicks out to half forward. Spoil made. A chop of the arms. Chop of the arms. Free kick will go to O'Hare of South Mantle. A goal scorer in this term. Chip of the offending player. O'Hare launches it long. Deep into the pocket. And Roscoe this time.
3: Too strong.
1: He's dropped a few simple marks in this quarter. But he got rid of Taylor on this occasion with good body use. And he marks deep in the left forward pocket. Only 25 metres from goal.
3: Yeah, that's the difference. Body on body. Roscoe's going to win every contest.
2: Yeah, good call, Mitchie. It's a trap for mine. When you want to engage, he's very, very good at protecting the ball space, as he showed then. Held Taylor off the ball and then took the mark. And we've seen him previously, a couple of leads where he's dropped a couple of simple marks.
1: He's going to go around the corner here. He's turned himself side on. Belly button facing the centre circles. As he steps inboard, opens the angle, kicking on his second, and just misses. Just pushes it across the face. Generally, the silence here tells you whether a player from the opposition's kicked a goal or not. But he just missed it. So minor score. The margin back out to an even goal. 6-5-41 plays 5-5-35. We're at the 25-minute mark of the second quarter here on Sport FM for Keswick Australia.
0: Well, that's what it reads on the scoreboard. 27 on the app, so we'll see how it goes. As another turnover here for Swan Districts. Etherington, he's finding a bit of footy, the young man. Kicks deep inside 50. Gear, can he take it on the second attempt? No. That would have been a nice start to his career.
3: Andrew Pruin would have been pulling his hair out with that last kick, especially so close to the end of the quarter. They've been right in the contest in this second quarter, Swan Districts. The last thing that they need now is a goal to South Fremantle in the dying minutes of this quarter.
0: Ball thrown back in, left forward pocket for South Fremantle, kicking to the Bassendean end. Roscoe in the ruck, nearly bodied out Blakely, but he got a hand in. Fight for the football at the moment. Tapped over the top. Swans a high ball, just hacking it. South Fremantle with the numbers at ground level. Hinchliffe was brought to ground so strongly by Jones. Wrapped up in the tackle and we'll have a ball up 45 out from South's goal. So we're coming up on half time. Graham off one step, spiralling ball towards the goals, but it's way too far left, out of bounds, and it's going to be a Swans free kick.
1: Interesting there, Matty. So the ball's kicked out on the full, and Taylor, who obviously doesn't trust his foot skills, immediately started taking off to run away from it. He wanted someone else to take the kick, and the umpire said no. Young Luke Taylor, you've got to go back and take it.
0: He's done pretty well.
1: He does. He flares it across his defensive goal to Watson. And now at halfback, Ursic wheels onto the left, fires along the boundary line. Defensive side of the wing, the mark to Stevens. Tony Stevens, one of only a handful of Swans to have played 100 games in this side today. It'll land right in front of us here on the wing.
3: Good
1: strong
3: mark.
1: Hands. Provost marks right in front of us. One grab. That was excellent. He's in the pink boots. He's been called to play on, Zach Provost. high, long ball, deep inside 50. Hands to Petrick, spills down to McLaughlin. Oh, great hand pass in the clinches. Got it out to Blakely. Spirals towards the goal square. Ball bounces, spills back out. Petrick taps it in the direction of the helmeted O'Donoghue. Left full forward, squaring ball to the top of the goal square.
3: Well done.
1: But that's an excellent defensive mark to Harvey. Getting back into the last line of defence. On debut and saving the day. Approaching half-time, nearly at the half-hour mark. Harvey, long ball back to the wing. Ooh. Petrick got a sit again. In fact, Provost, rather. Spills down to ground level. Swans with the numbers. Ball tapped out towards Rigoni. Now over it is O'Hare. He just falls on top of it. Slips out the back. And Etherington, happy to be forced over the line. Swans want deliberate. But he was able to exit without giving away the free. So boundary throw in between wing and half forward here for Swans. One goal in it. South's way, just approaching half time.
3: I'm loving Craig White.
0: Unrelenting.
3: Unrelenting. Imagine doing this for 20 weeks.
0: We're just getting started. First game of the season on Sport FM. Swan District's hosting the reigning premiers, and it's a tight game at the moment. Turner on the charge at left half forward. McLaughlin has a look inside. Chips it to Provost. Oh, who's having a purple patch. Provost.
2: McLaughlin and O'Donoghue are the ones. Yeah. They've just set these shots up one after the other. They've been very, very effective at ground level in Swan's forward line.
3: Oh, here we go.
0: As the siren sounds.
3: Could he square the ledger?
2: Tough kick, Mitch. He's got to go left post.
3: Yep.
0: He'll have to kick it
2: drag
0: from
2: it across.
0: Just inside 50, tight angle, left half forward. Young Zach Provost from Williamstown on debut. And looking to kick his first goal.
2: Flag's very limp, Matty.
0: Lines it up. Not much wind at all. Kicks it from about 47 metres out. It's straight, but it's always going right. And it's a minus score. So it's a five-point game at half-time. South Fremantle, the reigning premiers. Well, Swans have come to play. A five-point lead. 6-5-41 to 5-6-36 here on 91.3 Sport FM. We are calling from Bassendean Oval. As the sun just goes away ever so slightly. Bit of cloud coverage here now. But we've got a good game of footy on our hands.
1: We certainly do. And that was a good fight back in that quarter. A couple of times the margin got out to 3 goals. But the margin back to 5 now in favour of the visitors, the reigning premiers. South's only lost one game last year. It was back in round 5. Now, if South Fremantle do go on to win this game, this will be their second longest win streak in their history. And should they beat Perth next week in their first home game of the season, it will equal their longest ever win streak of 17, all the way back in 1953. Now, for South fans who know their club history, that was a premiership year, 1953. So, premiership last year, contending again for a premiership this year. But Swans have been more than plucky in this first half of football. The goal kickers, Bolyneux has kicked 2. He's had a solid start to this game, playing as a forward, adding a bit of experience down there. Other goal kickers for the visitors in that first half. O'Hare has 1. Rusko's kicked 1 goal, 3. Jermaine Jones, Ed Graham, the other goal kickers for the Red and Whites. For Swan Districts, Jeb O'Donoghue, Max Chipper, Jackson McLaughlin, Jesse Turner, Cade Chalcraft are their goal kickers. So no multiple goal scorers in the first half. But they're within touching distance, 5-6-36. Swan Districts up against South Fremantle, who are 6-5-41. Update from around the grounds. Peel have come to a bit of a halt. They're up by 28 points at three-quarter time. Almost time on of the last term. They lead by 8. 11-13-79 to 10-11-71. We'll leave the rest for our man back in the studio, Dave Eckhart, who'll give us the scores for station sponsor Freightmart. Before we clear a break and take it back to Dave, let's get some brief thoughts from our experts, Tony McCarr, Chris Mitsopoulos. Where did it turn in that second quarter, Tony? Where did the game start to turn back in favour of the black and whites?
2: I think the midfield ascendancy, the pattern in Swan's scoring was very similar to the first quarter, Mitzi, where their small players, once they got the ball in that area, were very clean, very decisive, and their skill level was very high. And it was what we mentioned during the course of the quarter. Once Ernst went on ball, and, you know, it's been quite decisive. Like, you know, the last thing in the world, we all admire what Doc Blakely's done, but it's decisive when Blakely's in there matched up against Free, and Ernst even beat Free, as we saw right down in front of us late in the quarter, but he certainly more than halved it and gave them the opportunity. Jesse Turner was going to question about his role role, having now gone into a pure midfield role, which I can understand Andrew Pruin doing that. But when you think about his deeds out on a wing, when he gets into, you know, to me, you look at Jesse Turner. Jesse Turner looks like a tough player, but when you, and there's no doubt he is, but, and I mean by that, an in and under ball winning player. But if you think back over his career, he's been more that outside, a really hard gut running player. And I think in the midfield, he's starting to learn that, and he improved later on in the game. But it's the likes of those small players, O'Donoghue and McLaughlin, Chipper. All of these guys chimed in, and as you so well called it early, Mitzi, on the rare occasion when we saw Swans bomb the ball in high, they were completely outmarked by the likes of Strom and Hughes and co. So obviously that's not the way to go, but they did some good things. South started the quarter, looked like taking over, you know, and we probably should mention Rusko, if things had worked out for Rusko early in the quarter, where he made a couple of simple errors, unlike him, that they could have broken away to that 4 or 5 goal lead. But we called for it. You know, Swans were always at 2 goals. There was always the 2-goal difference, and they called, or that 3-goal difference. They couldn't break the barrier. But in that quarter, they did, in scoring the 3 goals to South's 2. So interesting. I think it's a must that Ernst, and it'll be interesting to see whether he can go the difference, the distance, you know, matched up against the hardened Hamish Free.
3: Just one quick comment for Swan Districts, Tony, and I'm looking longer term now. Provost, Petrick, Ernst and Chalkcraft have showed us that they are pretty decent footballers, and as they play more waffle footy, they're going to be very handy players for Swan Districts, and full marks to Swans. So I thought that you know, it was going to be a very easy game for South Fremantle after watching the first 10 or so minutes. But since that point in time, Swans have more than matched South Fremantle. And as you said, when they move the ball quickly and got those smalls running forward and they chip the ball around, hit targets, they've looked a lot more dangerous than they were early in the piece.
2: Matty, what do you reckon? you're more than earshot, you're virtually in the box with Whitey. What do you reckon he's upset about? What's he yelling?
0: Well, structurally, they're not doing the right things defensively. The first time was Izzy Winder getting into the forward line and clogging up some space, but I think defensively it's the transition, and you can see it. So if we take a look, rebound 50s for Swans, they are plus 11, right? So Souths are winning the inside 50s by 12, and the clearance is plus 4. Hit-outs, they're still dominating that. But Swans are able to get those rebound 50s, and South Freo are not getting back quickly enough, clearly.
1: Well, it's an interesting game, and that's why Craig White's so frustrated. They're not having it all on their own terms, the reigning premiers. It's half-time, and Swans within 5 points of the Bulldogs. South Fremantle 6-5-41, Swans 5-6-36, so same amount of scoring shots, and we'll look at some of the key numbers after the half-time break. Time for us to step aside. That second quarter was for Keverick Australia. We'll take you back to the Sport FM studios on the other side of the break and hear the velvet voice of Dave Eckhart, who's going to take you through some of the other scores from Waffle Games and the AFL. We mentioned Carlton, North Melbourne a little bit earlier. There'll be some fallout from that game. Dave Eckhart up after the break.
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1: Yeah, big thank you to Dave Eckhart for taking us through halftime, just relaying the full-time score there at Rushton Park in Mandurah. Peel by 13 points. Sharks made a run in the last term, but Peel, Mason Cox had a huge game there for the Thunder, so he's pressing his claims for an AFL opportunity. Peel, the first winners of the season. They'll be top of the ladder for maybe a couple of hours at least with that 13-point result. Now, before we hear from our experts and they tell us how this second half will be won and lost, South Fremantle leaders by 5 points with the players back onto the ground and going through some handball drills on opposite sides of the broadcast and far wing. Matty Grublich has some of the numbers from the first half, individual and team. Matty?
0: Jacob, yeah, been a good game so far, and as the sun comes back out, Swans plus 61 in disposals. So they've had a lot more of the footy. South Fremantle, though, still with that 5-point advantage. Plus 20 mark Swans and plus 11 rebound 50. So Souths have been able to get it inside 50 12 more times than Swans have. But, yeah, it seems as though on the counter, Swans able to penetrate through the midfield and get it back inside 50. Plus 16 hit-outs, plus 4 clearances, the Bulldogs as well. So a dominating performance so far by Hamish Free, the reigning Simpson medalist with 9 touches as well. Leading possession getter, Jesse Turner with 18. He's kicked a goal. Lucas Robinson, the young man from Lake Grace, debutant, 18 years of age. 16 touches leads the Bulldogs. Cipro and Zane True with 14 each. The goal kickers, Bolognew with 2, and then singles to Rusko, O'Hare, Graham and Jones, and then for the Swans, McLaughlin with 1, Turner, Charlcraft, Chipper and O'Donoghue.
1: So there's some of the numbers from the first half. A reminder, there's one more game tomorrow, another game about to start at Leaderville Oval between East Perth and Subiaco, but tomorrow we'll be at Arena Dunlap for the game between West Perth and Claremont, which brings round 1 to its conclusion. Good Friday, 4 games being played, and this is a good one here at Bassendean Oval. Jacob Lansby, Matt Grubelich, our experts, Tony McCall, Chris Mitsopoulos. Mitzi, can Swans continue that really good patch they had at the end of the second and take that momentum into the third?
3: Yeah, just thinking about that, Jacob, it's such an important quarter for Swan Districts. We know if South Fremantle can get a run on and use the ball quickly into their forward line, they could kick quick goals. So to me, it's important for Swans to continue to do what they did in that second quarter. Pressure, use the ball effectively and try and halve the middle of the ground.
0: Well, we're back underway for the second half. Free, can he rove his own footy? Did well at ground level, pushed in the back perhaps by Ernst. No, says the umpire. Turner picks it up and he's wrapped up in a tackle by Jones, or Winder rather. We'll have a ball up.
3: This is where they've got to be strong, Swans, around the contest.
2: I'm interested to see whether they respond to Whitey Spray. South Fremantle.
1: Well, he hasn't said anything yet.
0: Hamish.
2: He's having a spell.
0: We're 10 seconds in. Hamish Free receives a free kick for a high against Ernst. Just a high ball in hope, really. Ed Graham sits under it. Did well, but Lynch there, the crummer, and he's wrapped up in a tackle. So we'll have a ball up 45 metres out from South's goal, directly in front.
1: There he is.
2: He's back.
3: The fan seems to have been turned off, Tony.
0: Oh. And Graham, Ernst over the top. Turner's there. Hand pass by Florenka to no one. Picked up by Graham. Ball in dispute at the moment. True the tackle down. There's a free kick for a holding the ball. And it's going to go the way of Zane True. At centre-half back.
1: He makes it a hand pass. Away to Bryce Watson, who launches it beyond the broadcast wing. Spoil comes. Diligent fist from Jacob Sachs. He's got quite a bit of size. It doesn't go out, though. Just straddles the line. Everyone sort of gave up on it. McLaughlin able to win it back. Hands it defensively to Rigoni of Swans. Kick to half-foot. Good grab. Up into the air, Reedy marks and plays on. His opponent races and stayed down. Reedy races to half forward, just able to get his kick inside 50 under pressure. And that's no, not a chop of the arms. He's got away with it. Ball comes back to Ireland, ripped off the disposal. He hasn't had one yet, Nathan Ireland. Ball spits out to Sachs of Souths, throws it on the boot, clears the defensive 50. Rigoni there to fist it to ground away from Drage. McLaughlin ripped off it. Coming through was Jones to Winder. Winder back defensively by hand for Drage. He hand passed to Byron, who fell over, so Drage went back and cleaned it up. Offloads by hand there to Florenka, and eventually it's Winder who kicks inboard. Oh, well, that's a terrific mark taken by O'Hare. Hand passes to Free. That's not how you draw it up. The ruckman just hacks it on the boot inside 50. Bounces deep to left full forward, and Rusko couldn't keep it alive. Taylor was there to usher him over the line with the ball. It'd be thrown in the left forward pocket, 30 metres out from South's goal. They're kicking to the middle and end, and they lead by 5 points after a couple of minutes at the second term. Third term, rather.
3: Well, it only took Whitey about a minute and a half before he said something.
2: Oh, free kick. Kick for. I think Rusko looked like he was remonstrating with the umpire, still going on.
1: Anyone want to add anything? We're just going to take in swear words.
2: Well, you told Matty to talk over him.
1: Yeah, and Matty's gone quiet. Sorry for the language. We're going to lose our licence.
3: That's not us doing it.
0: Ball thrown back in. Well done, Ernst. Son. Jones over it, Winder rather, tried to tap it out to Florenka, got pushed off it, True, lost the ball, had to go back and get it, and then gang tackled by a pair of Bulldogs over the line for another throw-in.
2: It's been a little unusual seeing Zane True fumble. He's normally very clean, particularly in tight.
0: So Craig White's still very unhappy in the Bulldogs coaching box. Only a couple of minutes into this third term. Ball thrown back in, directly in front of our broadcast position. Two rucks wrestle each other. Ernst, a third attempt, got a fist away. Gained 5 metres in advantage. Then Rove did well. Great pickup at ground level. Got it on. Turn of the soccer out of midair to centre half forward. But Hughes, first man there for the Bulldogs. Kicks to the centre circle. Ball on the half volley. Couldn't gather. Now picks it up. Gang tackled by three Swans. O'Donoghue did well with the fend off. Over the head, Turner, only as far as Jones of South Fremantle. Gets it out to O'Hare. Chipping ball to Winder, who has plenty of space now here on the members' side wing. And chipping ball over the top to Free. Wheels around, kicks long inside 50. Graham tracking back. Didn't get back enough. And Erceg, the juggling attempt, takes it at full back. But there's a free kick there.
1: Was it 50?
0: No. Well, the umpire just pointed the wrong way.
1: Yep, through everybody. McLaughlin has the ball out in front of the scoreboard, which shows a 5-point lead to South Fremantle. Early stages, third term. McLaughlin, a hand pass to Cipro. They've got the outnumber down the outer wing. Turner involved. McLaughlin straddles the boundary. His kick up the boundary line. Flying for the mark just near the boundary line. Unable to mark it is Petrick. Seen a few of his aerial capabilities, but he couldn't bring that down. And is it out of bounds or a ball up? No, it's going to be a throw-in.
2: Ursic's been a rock down the back, hasn't he?
1: They've missed him. He's barely played the last few years, yeah. Ursic. He's only played 22 of their last 57 games over the last three seasons, so barely sighted.
2: Been rock solid today.
1: Former captain of the club. Free and Blakely. Blakely take his turn on the ball. Spills down towards Florenko, who dashes away from the stoppage. Hand passes to Ferreira, pushed in the backside as he kicked. Affected the kick towards half forward. Chance for Rusko, but it's gathered cleanly by Graham. To a teammate in Drage, his kick smothered, stays alive, and Rusko tackles Stevens, spun him the full 360, and it's a ball up at half forward right in front of the scoreboard.
2: Well, it's obvious to me at the moment that the Swan Districts need to get the ball on the outside into space.
1: Blakely unopposed, so he just takes it out of the ruck, hand passes to his captain Turner, his kick blocked by Free, hard to get it over a massive man. He put his arms up, and the ball was smothered directly back over the boundary. So a throw in with a 50 metre arc intercepts the boundary at half forward, and a 5-point lead to the Bulldogs. Early stages, third term. The game needs a goal.
0: It does. Enthralling stuff at the moment. Free and Blakely. Blakely just socket out by Winder. Inside 50 now, about 45 out from South's goal. Winder gets it back on the ricochet. Neat ball inside to the top of the goal square. Graham, can he get there? No. Three Swans in front of him, and it's seen across the goal line for a minor score. So it's a one-goal advantage to the Bulldogs. 8 minutes into the first, third quarter rather, second half, 42-36.
1: Out of bounds from the kick-in.
0: Yeah.
1: Bourne did enough to break things up from Ursi. So the ball in the forward half.
2: Is it going to be a war of attrition, Jacob, who gets to the line in this game? And, you know, I make that comment because, as we know, Swans have got a lot of smaller running type players.
1: It's a warm day too, so both teams will be tested. Swans missed finals last year. Souths went all the way to the finish line and won the premiership. True wins it, kicks up to the wing, and a good spoil leaning over from Dodds. Punches it away from Kelly. And a boundary throw in. Also think one of the reasons why we're hearing a lot of Craig White is because he's so close to this side of the ground, he can actually yell out to the players from his box. They can almost hear him. Another way to communicate with your players. So boundary throw in. Umpire steps in 5 metres from the boundary line and throws it in. Free holds front position. Blakely fights a good fight. Scrags on at the ground. Nathan Blakely gets it out. Well done by Turner in the clinches. Was it a legal disposal? Hinchcliffe, a long ball. Inside 50. Clears Strom and his opponent Ireland. Skips to the back. Otto keeps it alive for the Bulldogs. And Noah Strom very professionally fumbles it across the line for a behind. So minor score. And that makes the margin 5 points again. 5-7-37. Play 6-6-42. 7 minutes without a goal in this third term for station sponsor Cowden.
0: Hughes, bit of room, goes up the line. Bolognew bodied him, bodied Stevens really well. Got to the fall of the ball, but just lost it at the dying seconds as he hit the deck. So it's spilled out of bounds. We'll have a throw in.
3: Well, they're holding on, Swans. South haven't got it all their own way.
0: Swans forward half.
5: That's good there, Bolognew. That's good. Hold, Bolognew.
0: Thrown back into play. Free try to grab it out of the ruck. Couldn't quite. Now he picks up the footy. Snaps it forward. Bouncing ball over the head of Bolognew. Stevens kept his feet. Got it to Rigoni on the near side wing. Has a look around. Kicks up the line. And come on, two on two. Over the back, Blakely couldn't take the mark. Jones first to it. The two number eights go at it. Speedsters gets around for South Fremantle. Etherington had to wait. Let it sit up. Got it back to Jones, the runner. Kicks high up the line. Bolognew a third effort. Lost it. Hit his head, really. Rigoni brought to ground. Spilled out to O'Hare. Gets the 1-2 from Geyer. Gear having conflicting reports, and then chips it up to Winder just inside 50. It'll take his best on a really tight angle.
3: O'Hare has been very good for South Fremantle too. His work rate's been outstanding today.
2: He's capable, Winder, on this kick.
0: Is he, Winder? Best and fairest winner a couple of seasons ago for the Bulldogs. Starting their grand final win. He'll have to kick it from 50 metres out. That left half forward, kicking to the Midland end. And pretty casual about it. Gets to the top of the goal square, fisted across the line by Erceg. Taylor, rather, and it's a minor score.
3: There's probably been three or four shots from that side, Tony, and no one's really... It's a pretty tough kick because the breeze is taking it straight across the right-hand post.
1: So Lynch to bring the ball back in the white headband, fires it into the back pocket, marked to Pina, and now beyond the defensive 50, taken by Stevens, the veteran. Kicks along the line and misses the target of Reedy, chopped off by Rayson for the Bulldogs. He's looking inboard. That's shut down. Now he's jogging on the spot. He kicks off a step back to centre half forward for the Bulldogs, and that's a terrific mark in front of Bolognew. Player down as Bolognew kicks it long towards full forward, trying to use his body and let it get out the back. It was Rusko. Guy is there. Rusko cleans up, throws it on the boot from the top of the goal square, and just squeezes it in. He's got two. He could easily have kicked four or five. That's two goals, three for Trey Rusko. And that was a Rovers goal. Ball in dispute on the ground. Clean gather. Meanwhile, Jarvis Pena's looking in a bit of trouble here. He might have copped one to the lower leg. He's limping towards the bench. Let's hope he's okay. But that's a very important goal. The Bulldogs back out to a 12-point lead. 7-7-49 to 5-7-37. 9 minutes into this third term.
3: Well, they've had to work hard for that, Tony. It's taken them, 10 or 11 minutes to get that goal. And it was really just good work by Rusko on the ground. Swans had three defenders around the footy, but somehow... Rusko was able to win the ball and kick it from about 3 or 4 metres out. Swans cannot let South get too far away from them. Important that they... And straight away, Andrew Pruins put Ernst back in the middle of the ground because he's been able to halve it with... now it's Harvey in the middle. He's a big lad too. God.
0: Took a while to get there, Harvey, to the centre of the ground. I don't think Craig White was too happy about it. Robinson, the hand pass to the running Winder, was caught high by Ernst. Receives the free kick just inside the centre square. Gets around the mark, takes a bounce. True chasing, won't get there. The two number nines, deep inside 50. Front position, Stevens, couldn't claim the mark. Guy was around the footy, brought off it. Lynch, now Robinson again. Evades one, snap, high up. There's an attempt there from Rigoni. Gets it out to Turner, and the Swans clear defensive 50. Go out to the wing on the outer side in front of the Canberra, and a nice mark taken, secured by young Chalcraft. Goes inside, finds Chipper, the run. Intercepted by Etherington. Turner did well, though, to get it back to Chipper, and a throw, it's considered by the umpire. So a free kick to the Bulldogs just forward of the centre circle.
1: See a lot of those left by the umpires. They're hard to tell when they're flung out like that. But anyway... Swans skipper penalised, and that's a crucial intersection on the outer wing. Swans were going to go forward. Etherington has had a good debut. Here's another one. Robinson found plenty of the ball. He's a likely size. Straight into the centre circle he was at the start of the game. NGA for the Dockers. Kick inside 50 and Lynch drifts across. Terrific defensive mark for Swan Districts.
2: He's finished up, done pretty well. Lynch down the back.
1: Fires it up the centre corridor. Taken by Zane True. 12-point lead to South Fremantle. Only one goal in the term to Rusko. Low-level kick finds Ernst in the middle. Ernst called to go. His hand pass wide of True, and South sweating on a turnover, stepping through Drage. Hand passes at close quarters a teammate there. The ball smothered, coming through by Ernst. Right. It was Florenka whose kick was smothered by Ernst, and Ernst has done enough to win a free. Desperation to go after the loose ball. Caleb Ernst, just his second league game for Swans, has a free kick on the outer wing.
3: Well, it was great work by Ernst. He turned the ball over, but then got back into the contest, caused a smother, and now has won a free kick.
2: He competes, Mitzi. You love his follow-up.
3: Yeah, got the, not a good kick out
1: the locks as well, as he kicks to the wing, and a free kick for a push. It's a Bulldogs ball. It was a shallow kick anyway, and that's going to be a free kick to young Aidan Harvey. Another one of the Bulldogs debutants. They're missing a few. No Matty Parker, no Tom Bletchenden, no Brandon Donaldson, all part of their premiership team last year, Matty. They've got 15 out there, the Bulldogs, who played in their flag, but they're clinging on. They lead by two goals.
0: They are racing in some trouble. Gets it to the member side wing. Sachs wearing the number 17 this year. I think he was 41 last season from memory. So you become a premiership player, you get the choice to go a little further down. Rusko, gathered by a couple of Swans players, was O'Hare held without it, yes, at left half forward, so O'Hare receives the free kick. O'Hare, tough player, he hasn't gone around his mark yet. Now he finally has, so the umpire can blow his whistle. They're good to go. 55 metres out from goal. On the lead, he rewards a beautiful lead by Graham, but he couldn't take the mark on his chest and it falls out of bounds. And there it is going to be a deliberate.
2: What was that for, mate?
0: Deliberate, says the umpire.
3: Surely not.
0: Swans, I don't know how that works. I thought it went off Graham.
1: So did I.
2: Getting a reasonable rub of the green, South, in the last few minutes.
0: Not too sure. Graham, it'll take his best from the boundary line, about 40 metres out. Is he going to go the drop punt here? Kicking to the Midland end with the left. Just tease it up nicely for a pack of players. Ball spills to ground. Over it was Chipper, and they work it out here, Swans, in the back pocket. Turner gets it out to Kelly, over the top, the big fist out of bounds by Bourne. Did well, and we'll have another throw-in at left half forward for the Bulldogs.
2: Well, Mitzi, the biggest change in this half so far is Swans haven't been

0: protesting his case with the umpire, but Molyneux's going to double his tally for his career. He had 3 goals in his career, and if he kicks this, he's kicked 3 today.
1: It was a really good kick by Bourne, wasn't it?
0: Yep,
1: got
0: centering
1: it back
0: kick
1: into the centre of the ground, into the corridor, and a good, strong, contested mark by Molyneux, who's been a surprise packet up forward, Jacob.
0: Yeah, I must say, when I saw his name on the team list, I thought he'll slide in down back and play a role, but he's gone forward. He's 25 metres out here, very slight angle, kicking to the Midland end to extend South's lead. He doesn't kick like a defender. He steers it through. 3 goals for Jordan Molyneux, and the Bulldogs' lead is out to 18 points. And this has generally been how the game's gone. Swans have got within a couple of goals, and then Souths have pulled back. 8-7-55, plays 5-7-37. 17 minutes have elapsed in this third quarter for Cowden and the insurance practice.
1: I suppose if there is a difference between the two sides, Tony, is South have got big forwards who can compete, contest, take marks. At the other end, Nathan Ireland certainly hasn't had any impact on the game. Young Petrick, I think it is, he's got a bit to go. So they have to move the ball differently when they go forward compared to South Fremantle.
2: And that's what's been noticeable this quarter, hasn't it? Like when you think of the first quarter in particular and the second, is that they were able to switch, get it into the corridor, move quickly into space.
3: Here we go again. Swans this time get the clearance through Chipper. Kicks to centre half forward. A wobbler, but Reedy takes it out in front on the chest, and nice leap. Hughes behind him, so he's directly in front. He'll kick it from about 50 metres out.
2: There's no doubt their leg speed, and we saw that then coming out of the middle of the ground. Worries South when they get it out in the open, but unfortunately, South have bogged them down, forced them into a contested quarter, and that suited them more so.
3: Quick ball movement by Swan Districts as Reedy high and long. Is it going to get the distance? It does. It has the accuracy as well. And Swans answer back immediately. It's back to a 2-goal game. 55 plays 43 as we return to the middle of the ground. About 17 minutes played in the third term.
2: Pattern continues, Mitzi, doesn't it? You know, that there's that barrier of 2 goals that Swans can't seem to break down or certainly take the lead. But be interesting, I made a comment off air at half time, and look, time will tell whether we're right or wrong, but you wonder whether Swans with a smaller side, and it's been fairly trying conditions round one, been quite hot, is that if they can continue to get the game on their terms with that running space game, they may be able to run over South. But then again as well, is that there's a lot of young kids in their team, and that's going to be telling as well whether they can go the distance.
1: Well, it just shows, if you can get the ball out quickly from the middle of the ground, Chipper on that occasion, and they're able to kick a quick goal.
0: Liam Reedy, Will Reedy. Liam Reedy's now at Carlton, former Peel Thunder ruckman. Kick out of the middle, and Mark stretching at half forward for Swans. McLaughlin, his hand pass stationary was poor, but Cipro was felled high. Hare's not happy, but he put his head down, Cipro. It's now going to be 50.
4: Yeah,
0: he put the ball on the ground. He gave the umpire some verbals, and we might hear some verbals from next door in a minute too.
2: Blow it.
0: Cipro will be marched to the goal line, and we'll be back where we were. It'll be a goal in it again in a moment.
1: Yeah, just a bit of Irish temper there from Rowan O'Hare. thought he was hard done by.
0: St. Patrick's Day was a couple of weeks ago.
1: Was it?
0: Yeah, it was.
1: March 17th. March the 17th.
0: Very much so.
1: So what are we seeing here now?
0: So he'll be marched to the goal line, Cipro. Not a regular goal kicker, but he won't miss from there. Kicks the goal. And Swans have consecutive goals for just the second time today. 7-7-49, plays 8-7-55. This one feels like it might go to the wire. Almost time onto the third turn.
2: Unobtrusive type, Cipro, isn't he? He's a bullocking type midfielder.
1: Gives his best.
2: He gets in and under, he commits his body, and he's probably one that doesn't get a lot of credit a lot of the time.
1: Yeah. Well, the good thing for Swans in the last 2 set of bounce downs, they've won the clearance, Tony. Once the ball's
2: with Doc in there.
1: Yeah, yes, exactly. once the ball's hit the ground, they've won the clearance, able to get the ball forward quickly, and they've kicked 2 goals as a consequence.
2: And this is vital, that while Doc's in there, and we know he's been well and truly beaten, if he can at least halve and give them that opportunity, that when Ernst comes back fresh, it's to their favour.
3: Free, on the tap, Florenka, inside-out kick towards half-forward, picked up well by Fitzgerald, and then wrapped up in a tackle. Could it be holding the ball? No, didn't have enough time to get rid of it. Nicely done by Graham. So a ball up at left half forward for the Bulldogs. And Fitzgerald is cramping. And

0: umpire will stop play.
1: Young blokes, first stay game there, of the season.
2: Should have stayed there. Yeah. Come on.
0: Fitzgerald, ooh. Yeah, the runners did start to come out, but Fitzgerald got up. Now Florenka, another clearance, and a similar kick inside 50 this time. Ursed couldn't take the mark. Graham was there, born around the football, the speedster, put his head over it, and then gang tackled by a pair. Ball up just inside 50 for the Bulldogs at left half forward. Time has gone off. What's happened, Jacob?
3: No, I don't know. It must just be an alarm to remind ourselves not to listen to Craig White next door.
0: As Harvey in the ruck. Florenka, another clearance. That's a third in a row. And the ball is out of bounds, so we'll have a throw in.
3: He's gone quiet, actually.
2: He's telling a lie. Mitchie, that's his nana now.
3: Oh, yeah. When you get up at 4:30 a.m, Tony, you'll understand.
0: Ball to be thrown back in, inside 50 for the Bulldogs.
3: No need to have a nap this afternoon. This has got us enthralled. Boundary throw in. It's Harvey in the ruck. Tall man on debut for the Bulldogs. Won it down in front, but Swans win it away. Fired away by Turner to the veteran Blakely. Just flings a hand pass in hope. Coming through O'Donoghue. Worked off it. Etherington puts his head over it and wins a free. Well done, young man.
1: He's done all right, hasn't he, this young guy?
3: Tarkin Etherington. And a couple of Tarkins that have played senior football. Think Tarkin Lockyer. Kick deep inside 50 for the Bulldogs. Ooh. Gets over the back. Hands on it. Dangerous tackle free without kick. The ball. Free kick Bulldogs.
1: Yeah.
3: Not sure the Swans player knew that the ball had slipped out, but Rusko was tackled without the ball. Taylor the offending player. And Rusko is just to the left of the goal square. He should put through his third and kick another steadier for the reigning premiers.
2: I have to say, poor judgment by...
1: Yep, young Taylor, was it?
2: No, oh, was that? It was my man.
3: Ursig.
1: Ursig.
3: No, ran under the flight of the
2: Lynch
3: ball.
2: Lynch, it was. Lynch.
3: Oh, you're on him now.
2: Run under that, Jacob.
3: Maybe you back off him after that.
1: Why would he do
3: Rusko's
1: this?
3: Rusko's going to kick around the corner and do it easily. That's why, Mitzi. Pops it through for a goal. He's got three. And last year's runner-up in the Bernie Naylor medal certainly has started this season like he intends to continue with it. 3-3 for the Bulldogs spearhead. He's coming for a breather. We're now into time on of the third term for Cowden and the insurance brokers, and it's a 12-point lead to the Bulldogs.
1: Well, it's been a tight contest this quarter. Swans haven't gone away. They are still at South Fremantle, but it's when free is against the dock, and I hate to say this all the time, they win easy clearance. And it's happened three times since the dock was in the middle, and straight away, Ernst comes back in the middle of the ground.
2: 2-1 to 3-2,
1: yep.
2: South favour this quarter.
0: Yeah, Ernst just a little more dynamic.
1: He can leap.
0: Athletic.
2: Let's weigh it up now, boys. Ernst has come back in after a good rest. Let's see how the game goes.
0: Yeah, free wins the tap, O'Hare. Ernst over the football, though, gets tackled by a pair of Bulldogs, and we'll have another ball up.
2: That's what I love about him. He's a leaping ruckman, but he's also like the old Ruck Rover type as well.
0: Fourth midfielder almost. Hinchliffe gets it backwards in danger, but they did well, Swans, to get it out. Rigoni to Stevens, and now up the line, O'Donoghue was pushed off the footy by Hughes. Bouncing ball just inside 50 for Swans. Jones for the Bulldogs first to it. Gets a clearing kick outside a defensive 50 to young Etherington on the boundary line. Chips over the top to O'Hare. Has a look forward. No one manning the mark. But he steps back and just weighs up the options.
2: Jones has mopped up well in defence for South.
1: Yeah, he's been very good.
0: High up the line to half forward. And unhappy, the Bulldogs coaching box. Harvey couldn't take the mark cleanly. Bouncing ball now for Lynch. Your man, Tony, gets a hand pass away at centre half back. South Fremantle turn it over. And now Ethan Hughes can go. And nicely done. Chipping ball over the top, Bolognew.
2: It's looking more composed, South.
1: Yeah.
0: Bolognew at right half forward. 70 metres out from goal. They're not going too quickly, the Bulldogs. And Craig White unhappy with that. The crummer is Florenka off the free. He couldn't take the mark cleanly. And it spills across the boundary line on the outer side. So we'll have a throw in at right half forward, just in front of the scoreboard. 12-point lead as the Bulldogs into time on.
3: And the next goal feels pretty important in this game. If South kick it, they might steady. Swans, if they're within a kick or two at the final change, then maybe they can storm away with this one in front of their home fans. True, not sure that was a hand pass. Umpire allowed it to continue. Cipro tried to draw the man and did. Involved was Ernst. Gave it back to Cipro. They're training by hand here, but they've turned it over. They invited the pressure. And South's a strong tackle. Bulldogs player forced over the line. Jeb O'Donoghue, the latest Swan to cramp.
2: There's no doubt he makes a difference, doesn't he, Ernst?
1: Oh, yeah, without a doubt.
3: Hetherington again involved.
1: There he is again.
3: Ernst out of the ruck, hand passes up into the air, coming through Hinchcliffe, ripped off it, didn't seem to have the ball, and that's how the umpire saw it. Or was it a throw? He's pinged him. Well, it must have been a throw first. Umpires deemed it was a throw, and now it's 50. Now it's a 50-metre penalty for kicking the ball away. Well, the locals aren't going to be happy with this. So Souths are going to be marched inside 50. Nathan Ireland tossing the ball across to the player, and I think it is Hetherington who's going to be marched inside 50. Tarkin Hetherington.
2: Free kick count, Matty. You got a stat.
3: He's trying to listen to Craig White. He doesn't have to listen too hard because I think we can all hear it. So Hetherington, that wasn't the longest 50.
2: No.
3: He's 30 metres out. Right half forward, scoreboard side of the ground. Now, this will draw a massive congratulations if he kicks it. Been his first goal in senior football. Drop punt kick on the way. It is always near side. And the crowd's pretty happy with it because they reckon that was a dodgy 50. And it's a minor score. 13 points is the deficit. 62 plays 49. We're deep now into this third term for Cowden, the insurance broker. South still holding sway, but a good contest.
0: Yeah, you're right, Jacob. I was trying to listen in to Craig White. So, Tony, let me know what the stat you want.
3: Free kick count.
0: Free kick count. All right, I'll try to get that up for you before three-quarter time. Swans, Stevens out of half-back, high up the wing. Reedy from deep, did well enough to put a fist to it. Robinson couldn't take the mark, and there will be a ball up.
1: A bit lucky not to give a free kick away then for a high fend-off.
0: So ball to be thrown back up. The ruckman, well, the umpire's waiting for the rucks to come here, which perhaps shouldn't be doing. Florenka, another clearance, gets it out to Robinson, perhaps a throw. Byron was taken off the footy and a turnover. Swans, they're on the charge now. Turner, they've got a 3-on-1. Hinchcliffe, he just grabbed the footy with one hand, takes a bounce through the middle of the ground, has a look ahead, spearing ball over the top, and,
1: Ireland's had a shocker.
0: Ireland just not dynamic at all there in that moment. And Kelly now, high ball inside 50, wheeling around. Reedy sits under it. Big fist came from the side, from Sachs, out of bounds, and a throw-in.
1: Andrew Poole would like to pinch a goal here.
2: Yeah, you're looking at the players, they're tiring dramatically. I think any lead's going to be valuable going into this last quarter.
3: Ireland hasn't touched the ball. You've got to give him some slack. He hasn't played for three years. So he's playing like a man who's short on match fitness. More than 900 days since he last played at this level. He'll be better for the run, as racing parlance often goes. Ball deep inside 50 for Swan Districts. Hetherington again, stripped of it, spills to O'Donoghue. Scragg got a kick of 5 metres. Ball spills down to Hughes of Souths. Hand passes into the ground. Blakely feeds it out. Fumble from Sachs. Ball in the left forward pocket. Eventually Robinson, with strength, fends and gives it to Hetherington, who kicks up the wing position. Swan's trying to keep it alive, and they do. Although a fumble from Stevens. It was knocked forward intelligently by Watson into his path, but the veteran Stevens left it behind. Throw in at half forward left for Swan Districts, attacking the Bassendean end. Almost three-quarter time, you'd feel. Haven't been many goals in this term. 9-8-62, South of Mantle. Swans are 7-7-49. Andrew Umpire spins it in, free and Blakely. Bounces off bodies. Florenka comes towards it. Taps it to his own advantage. Pushed off the ball, but strong. Hand passes it forward. Drake sweeps it to the outside. And here's Hetherington again. He's finding the ball here on debut for the Bulldogs. Kicks towards half forward. Charging out and over the back, Graham. Numbers back with Swans, although Fitzgerald fumbled. And it comes out. Gear's hand pass didn't go anywhere. They've still got the numbers, Souths. If it spills out, it's O'Hare at half forward. Straddles the boundary line. Pulls it across the body. And one knee to the turn. Here's the youngster. Now, as Matt mentioned, we've had conflicting reports. Gia, doesn't matter how you pronounce it, but he goes back and kicks a goal. There'll be an almighty celebration. He's 25, 30 metres out.
1: Swans player down on the outer side.
0: 18 to 12 free kick count, Souths.
1: Yeah, that's probably about right.
3: As all my umpiring friends tell me, they don't have to be even, the free kick count at the end of the day. As much as people like it to be. So Mitchell Geyer didn't touch the ball in the first half, but he's had a few possessions in this term, and this is a crucial kick. Well done, youngster. He kicks the goal, and his teammates get to him. That's a major lift before three-quarter time. Mitchell Geyer kicks a goal. It wasn't his first kick. but it is a goal. And the margin's now out to a very dangerous margin. 68 plays 49. It's a 19-point advantage. We've ticked past the half-hour mark of this third quarter.
1: Well, just when we thought that it would have been good for Swans to pinch a goal when the ball was inside their forward half, South were able to win the ball out, Tony. And then again, just used the ball well, coming down that outer side, and the young fella was able to kick a goal from a very good kick back into the corridor again. A good vision. I can't remember who was that kicked it back into the corridor, the young guy. But well done, son. His first goal in league footy.
3: It was O'Hare.
1: O'Hare, was it? Yep. Well, he's been good for... him and Winder have been very good midfielders this quarter.
3: Correction, it was his first kick. He's had a handball, but he joins the list.
0: There you go. Ball back in the middle. At 31 minutes played, Florenca, another clearance with the left foot, high ball, sitting under it a couple. Swans did best. Kelly gets it out to the running Turner, wheels around a snapping ball. It's going to bounce over the head of McLaughlin. Dodds read it best, got it on the bounce, picked it up, spiralling ball towards Geyer, and then he lost it in the sun, out of bounds, last touched by South Fremantle, so a Swans free kick.
1: Swans want the siren to go.
0: Lynch to Turner.
3: Kicksburg
0: Turner
3: commentary.
0: Plays on immediately, high up the line. Provost was there, but Pearson,
1: strong.
0: So strong in defence.
2: Their experience and their physicality starting to tell now, South, isn't it?
0: Pearson, the intercepting mark, just to kick over the top to Drage. Hit him on the 45. Drage steps back. And a neat ball over the top to Robinson. The fist from in front went out the back, and Chipper was able to crumb it over the top. Drage, he was knocked over by Provost, and both of them go down. That's in the rib cage. Over Otto, couldn't pick up the ball cleanly, had to go back and get it, couldn't. There's the siren as Winder knocks McLaughlin over with a big hip and shoulder as the siren sounds, and Aaron Drage in a fair bit of trouble, as well as Zach Provost at the three-quarter time siren.
3: Yeah, that was a bruising contest. It happened right in front of us, and Drage has stayed down. The physio's come out. He's getting a pat on the back from a few of his teammates, saying, well done for putting your body on the line. Craig White's already out there. He was quick out of the box, down onto the ground, and South of Mantle, they'll be happy. That late goal, a real team lifter, going the way of young Mitchell Geyer on debut for South of Mantle. So three-quarter time, 10-8-68, play 7-7-49. And the margin was actually extended from 5 points at halftime to 19 points at three-quarter time. 10-8-68 to 7-7-49. Rusko and Bolyneux had three goals each for the leaders. O'Hare, Jones, Graham. I think we're going with Gear, aren't we? You just had a message saying it's Gear. Mitchell Gear, a goal kicker. With his first kick, it took him till deep into the third term, but it was worth the wait. What's the saying? Don't count your kicks, make your kicks count. He certainly did. Goal kickers on the other side of the page, all singles. O'Donoghue, Chipper, Reedy, Cipro, McLaughlin, Turner, and Kay Chalcraft kicked a lovely goal in his first quarter of senior football. So three-quarter time, and Souths have a very handy but not insurmountable lead. 10-8-60. Play 7-7-49, our first game of the 2026 Waffle Premiership season. We're back with the final quarter and our experts right after this.
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3: 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I'm pleased to report, apart from a few cramps, there's no serious injuries to worry about. 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And there haven't been too many today, but Greyhounds WA bringing us Chase of the Day. Now, around the grounds, before we bring in our experts, the first winner of the season is Peel Thunder. They defeated East Samantle by 13 points. 13-13-91 to East Samantle 11-12-78. Jack Avery was an early casualty in that game for East Samantle with an ankle injury. Over at Mineral Resources Park, Perth up by 51 points halfway through the last quarter, 27-127 to 11-10-76. And over at Leaderville Oval, it's been a fast start. Subiaco 5-2-32, East Perth 4-24. The final game is tomorrow at HIF Health Insurance Oval between West Perth and Claremont. You'll hear that game on Sport FM, and we're about to hear from our experts, Tony McHale, Chris Bitsopoulos. Souths in that quarter, 4-3-2-1. They've extended their lead to 19 points. Is it game, set, match, or is there another twist or turn left, Mitzi?
1: Well, let's hope there is, but it looked like the Swans players were the ones cramping up and not South Fremantle. But it was clear in that quarter that the experience of South proved a little bit too much for Swans. They forced Swans into kicking to contest rather than what they were doing in the first half, just through their pressure around, particularly around the ground ball. They were able to win more of the ground ball than Swans. We saw Rusko kick a couple of goals, one from a ground ball win and then secondly from a free kick. But they just looked a little bit more sharper. They looked more experienced. I thought Winder and O'Hare in particular started to win the ball in the middle of the ground. And every time Free goes into the middle against Doc Blakely, you can see there's a difference. They win clearance. But the two times that Swans were able to win clearance when young Ernst was in there, they won clear ball and kicked two goals. So if they can again halve it, if young Ernst can keep going, I think they need him to be on the ground for 20 minutes of this last 30 minutes. I don't know if the little lad can do it, but look, they've been plucky Swans, but I just feel that the experience of South is starting to tell, Tony.
2: I think the telling stat, Mitzi, and you know, we can give it specifically, we've been all over it in terms of the practical observations where you see what's happening in the middle of the ground. But when you look at this overall stat, 21 inside 50s for Swan Districts to 42 South.
1: Yeah.
2: You know, let's scale it down. If you've been, you know, you're expecting three quarters to go inside 50 21 times and win a game of football, you're going to struggle. So that's where the problem lies. Now, you know, whether they concede the fact, and as you mentioned, Ernst is going to start in there and they need that. And even as much as we may sound a little down and in favour of South, there's only three goals in it. It's been a low-scoring game, so they're certainly not out of it, but they need to address the issue in the middle of the ground. Even if they're not winning hit-outs and Free is dominating, they've got to get better at ground level, and as you mentioned, O'Hare's been really good, Winder's been good in there as well, and Florenka started to pick up, and young Robinson's done some good things, so there's a big onus now going on Jesse Turner, Zane True, and I see now they've shifted Reedy in there, which is not a bad move because the young kid's fleet of foot. He may be able to weave his way in and out and win the footy. And the other thing was too is that with South's experience, defensively they were far better, and I reckon overall that's probably what Craig White's been going off in next door, is that defensively now they've matched up and they've forced more one-on-one contests, which obviously favour an experienced, more mature team in South Fremantle when you consider, you know, they won a premiership last year and they have a lot more mature players in their team. So Swans have got to get the ball out into open space. They've got to run, and if they do that, they give themselves a rough chance of winning.
0: Ball back into the middle for the final quarter of play. Free over the top. O'Hare, the runner, just socket it forward. Gain 5 metres. Over at Florenca, there was a high free kick. Advantage play on. Etherington, oh, nearly a fresh airy. Had to go back and get the footy, but Pena was there first. Lynch took a bounce confidently, got it to Ernst in the middle, and now True has plenty of space to run. Kicks inside 50, had 10 metres on him, and now, oh, in front, nicely done with Sachs, got the spoil, and it's going to be a ball up.
2: Again, we've seen that long entry, Matty. You know, that they've got, even although they had space, they didn't take it. They didn't lead into it, forced them to kick long and high, which favoured South.
0: Ireland tapped it down towards the boundary line, picked up by O'Hare, who's having a really good game of footy. Etherington, hand pass Rayson, now Florenca to Robinson. Robinson just takes his time with the left foot. Kick only went about 5 metres. Ursek came through, got the intercept. Now to Turner, deep inside 50. Ireland sits under it. Strom the spoil. Over the football now is Petridge, who is wrapped up in a tackle. And another ball up in the exact same position as only a few moments ago, 25 metres from the Swans goal.
3: And they need to strike early. Ireland doing the ruck work, beaten by three. Noah Stromy's opponent, Ireland, after the ball. One out on hands and knees by Florenca to Hamish Free, who's had plenty of time to release, hasn't, and has been penalised.
1: Good decision.
3: Holding the ball, he had an arm free, and that's a free kick going to young McLaughlin. It was David versus Goliath.
1: Well, David did beat Goliath, yes.
3: Yep, it went to script.
1: Well, very important kick for the Swan Districts in the context of this game.
3: Kicked a running goal from this identical position in the second quarter. He'll have to kick it over the man on the mark, and it's Hamish Free, all 200 centimetres of him. It's a rare error from Hamish Free, who's been one of the most telling players on the ground, last year's Simpson medalist. Jackson McLaughlin, 35-metre kick, 15 in from the boundary. At right half forward, his drop punt kick sails towards goal, and the goal umpire never moved. It's a weekend for comebacks. Is there one on the way for Swan Districts? 8-7-55, plays 10-8-68, 13 points the margin, just 3 minutes into the final quarter.
1: Well, if they could sneak on 18 Carlton jumpers onto South Fremantle in this last quarter, you'd think Swans would have a real
3: Come
1: good
3: on,
1: chance.
3: That's a low blow. Breakfast with the Blues is on tomorrow morning, Mitzi, and they're already feeling bad enough.
1: They are, certainly. Well done by McLaughlin. Good tackle, free, had plenty of time to get rid of the footy, but the young McLaughlin held on to him firmly, and the umpire made the right decision. First goal to Swans in this last quarter. Good in the context of the game, Tony.
2: Let's go back a step. Mitzi, what we asked for at three-quarter time, forward 50 entries.
1: Yep.
2: Get the ball in there, they're a chance. And their small players have done well for the opportunities they've got. Great tackle by McLaughlin.
0: Subiaco have kicked 7 goals in the first quarter against East Perth. Ernst, another clearance, gets it out to Turner. Was held without it, possibly. No, says the umpire. Play on. Robinson again in and under. Did well, got it out to Etherington. The outer wing, it's Bollinger. Oh, no, it's Hughes, rather. Now he kicks it up to Drage. Gathered well. Wheels around. Hand pass over the top to the running Jones, who had to sit there and wait. Kick in. Inside 50.
1: Well
0: Big
1: done.
0: Big fist. Nicely done. Well done there for Swans. It was Watson who sees it across the line for a minor score.
3: Reminds me of you, Mitzi. Bryce Watson, left footer, curly hair.
1: I still think he'd be a great forward. He reminds me of Watson of...
3: Stevens cleared the defensive 50. Rigoni was set at half back. He wanted that just to carry and he would have been away to the races. But Etherington, who's had a very solid debut, he's now cramping, but he leapt into the air and fisted over the boundary.
1: He reminds me of Watson of Hawthorn.
3: Oh, the Wizard.
1: The Wizard. Same sort of hair, and he's got some good skill, Bryce Watson.
3: Boundary throw in, it's on the outer side of the ground, half forward for South Fremantle. First goal of this final term to McLaughlin and Swans, their first multiple goal kicker, and they're trying to win the clearance here, although turnover, spinning through, well done Rayson, uses the left, delivers into the pocket and hits Graham, who juggles the grab but bounced off his chest at first. But he marks the ball. Now he's a left footer, so this is the wrong side for him.
1: Very dangerous turnover, that one, Tony. They had three players around the footy, and the hand pass went to the one South Fremantle player.
2: And they were out the front as well, Mitch.
1: Yep.
3: They had got out into space, but the hand pass was wide and wild. And now Ed Graham, who kicked an early goal, hasn't been seen much since. This is a very tough kick, but it never looked like missing. Brilliant finish from Ed Graham. He has two, and the Bulldogs, as they have all day, to be fair, have the steadying goal. It's a goal apiece in the final term, and it's back out to 20 points, 12-9-75 to 8-7-55. That's on the Sport FM scoreboard. Final term for Retrovision, 7 minutes through.
1: Yeah, poor turnover then, Tony.
2: Yep.
1: They lost that bit of momentum they had. And Graham, we saw him a couple of times last year, didn't we? We thought, this kid's got some real good qualities about him. He's a big lad, he kicks well. And he showed that in flashes today.
2: Left footer.
1: Yes, well, good to have a centre-half forward left footer. Royce Hart.
2: Yeah, no, he's got some potential. There's no doubt about that. And, you know, that left footer is just throws him off balance a little and certainly made the most of a tough shot.
0: A 20-point advantage to the Bulldogs. Neither ruckman really get a good hand to it. Robinson spilled out from underneath him. Etherington was thrown without it, perhaps. Reedy, just a spiralling, tumbling ball towards the outer wing. McLaughlin over his head. Interesting. And now pushed into the back was Florenka. No, says the umpire, and we'll have a ball up on the other side.
2: Well, hopefully Swans are learning less in these critical stages, just turning the ball like that handball over your head. You can't do that in tight situations.
0: Winder wins it out. Over to Robinson. Now the hand pass to Etherington. Debutants performing well. Florenka kicks inside 50.
1: Well,
0: Rusko,
1: well,
0: but, Taylor did well. Position himself. Got the front. Ball in dispute. Rigoni comes through. A hand pass out to Cipro. And now the runner in Stevens has some time. Takes a bounce on the outer wing. Has a look ahead. Gets the hand pass to Ernst. Ernst off one step. High ball to half forward. McLaughlin has to wait. Did well. McLaughlin backtracking. Took it on his chest. 55 metres out at right half forward. Goes inside. Centering ball to Reedy. Outstretched. Couldn't take the mark. Hughes the spoil. And now coming through is Florenka. And a kick. Oh, it's a poor ball. It was Winder, rather. And now Watson, the turnover for Swans.
3: They must score in the next couple of minutes to keep this game alive. It's not a dangerous period yet. As True, rather, Hinchliffe, body facing the boundary, snaps it back towards half forward, kept alive by Pearson, wriggles out of a tackle, hand pass to Winder, hand pass to Hughes, back towards the boundary line for Rayson. This is all by hand. And again involved Pearson to Winder. He can't break out of the tackle. Chalkcraft did brilliantly. That's holding the ball. A Greyhounds WA chase of the day. That was all very labour-intensive from South Fremantle. It was that little handball drill you do at the start of training amongst three or four in a little triangle, and eventually the pressure came.
1: Well, we know he can kick, Tony. We saw that great goal from 50 metres in the first quarter. It's been pretty quiet since then, but, gee, wouldn't this be a handy one if he can get the distance?
3: And a good debut for Cade Chalkcraft. Brother Jai's out with injury. They'll play together. Very similar players in terms of size and ability. Ventures out, eventually just sets it up to full forward, and the mark's taken. Oh, he sold the dummy beautifully, and you can understand the frustration from Craig White, because they were all anticipating a set shot, and Reedy just parked himself 20 metres from goal and took the mark above his head. Yeah. Excellent pass.
1: Clever play by Chalkcraft. And Reedy was just in that spot with no South Fremantle player around him. And this, again, can they get back into the contest with this one?
3: Well, he should kick this.
1: Well, he is a known goal kicker,
3: Reedy. Very minimal angle. He made a famous debut here back in 2018. He had five kicks on debut. He kicked four goals, one. So he is a goal kicker from game one. He flirts with the right goalpost, but he judges the breeze beautifully. And Swans stay in touch. Deb O'Donoghue's in throwing a few jabs left, right and centre. There's a bit of afters after that goal, but the goal is what's important because it brings it back to a 14-point deficit as we tick to the 10-minute mark of the final term for Retrovision.
1: Yeah, well done, Swan Districts.
3: Two for Reedy, by the way.
1: Swan, that was pretty lackadaisical play by Winder then, wasn't it? He's noted for that from time to time.
2: Yeah.
1: He was looking to give it to someone, but he didn't have anyone around him, so he just held onto the footy, but just a bit too long for the umpire, and Chalcraft won the free kick. And
2: makes you wonder what he was waiting for, though, Mitch. He's like he was standing upright, arms free, ball in hand. And was he's probably done a 760 in the end and expected not to give away a free kick.
1: Well, this next centre bounce down is vital, but
2: we've got
1: the dock against Hamish.
0: It is crucial. Hamish free out the back. Robinson the clearance. A snapping ball towards centre half forward on the pickup. Can Gear get it? No. Now the ball spills out. Drage able to wheel around inside out, and a neat little ball, not 15. Florenka gets the hand pass to the runner, and there, this is going to be a goal. South Fremantle, beautifully done, running in. So the answer there from Ferreira, and South Fremantle bite back out to 20 points at 12 minutes into this last term.
3: Nice you goal.
2: Sorry, Jacob. Right.
3: I was going to say, it's his 21st birthday, so there's a nice little present for him, Ashton Ferreira.
2: Hate to do it because you love the bloke, but I've got to criticise Andrew Pruin. We're 10 minutes into the last quarter, and, you know, Ernst has had some quite long rests, but it's a critical stage of the game, and we've seen the pattern emerge for the entire day, where when Doc's gone in there, they've won clearance far too easily, and it's been costly. They've got within two goals of them, and then Doc goes black in, and it sounds like I'm singling him out. But for mine, unless Ernst has asked for it, he stays in there.
3: Well, they're back at it again. Free and Blakely, and again the Bulldogs waltz out of the middle, flaring it to the broadcast wing. Is Winder, who owed his team a goal. Here is the goal kicker in Ferreira. Bounces a kick to half forward. Clean gather from Robinson, who's had a terrific debut. Offloads to O'Hare. Deep kick to full forward, and the mark taken. Tumbling to ground. I think that's Bollinger, who's had a terrific impact up forward.
1: This will be the game, Tony.
3: Well, it feels like the game has just been at this stage a few times today. Bollinger shooting on his fourth. A reminder, at the start of the day, he had three goals for his career. He's playing forward, and he's playing beautifully up forward.
1: Yeah, it's tough on Doc Blakely. He's trying to do his best, but Free's just so much bigger and stronger than him, and Doc hasn't got the leap that he used to have.
3: Kick from right full forward, Jordan Bollinger. Bit of a stuttery approach. Drop punt kick, never gave it a chance. Always to the near side. So Bollinger's wait for goal number four continues. Lynch will restart play, but the game at a crucial juncture. 21 points the lead. That's almost as large a lead as it's been all day for Souths, Matty.
0: Certainly is, and you'd expect now that the Bulldogs hang on from here unless Swans can answer back.
1: But they need consecutive goals.
0: They need consecutive goals, but Swans need the next one, most definitely. In the right back pocket, on the 45, Chipper now goes back and finds Fitzgerald, who plays on, takes a bounce. A long half back, kicks it up high over the top, running towards the boundary line was Chalcraft. Couldn't keep it in, so it's the lasso rule, and it's going to be a free kick to Chad Pearson of the Bulldogs.
1: Who came up with the lasso?
3: Good question.
1: It's a very interesting one, isn't it?
3: Yeah, it's a bit like the holding the ball, though. It gets the crowd involved, doesn't it?
1: Yep.
0: Winder inside. Neat ball. Finds Harvey on the lead.
1: Some impressive newcomers for South.
0: Gives the hands off to the runner in Winder. And a great smother by Ernst.
1: And some impressive players for Swan District as well. And this young bloke's given 100%, 110% if there's such a thing.
0: Ernst smothered it out of bounds.
1: Where's he from, Jacob? Has he played here before?
3: No, he's come over from Coburg.
1: Right.
3: So he played in the VFL. He actually played as a forward in the VFL. But, came over halfway through last year.
0: Ball thrown back in. Chipper, kick was smothered. Winder again at ground level, did well to break it out, and a high. So the Bulldogs receive a free kick at centre wing.
3: And the free kick goes to Winder. Makes it a free hand pass to Jones, perusing around the back, uses the left and picks out Lynch as though he was wearing a red and white jumper. He dropped the mark though. Ricochet to Byron. Slick hand pass towards Jones. Long hand pass. It'll sit here at half forward for Graham, or at least you hope so. He stoops down low, launches a long bomb from 55. It'll be the sealer to the goal square. Great grab on the line. Bowler knew that'll be 50. Or is it a free kick? The umpire, did he point the wrong way?
1: No, I think it's going to be Bolognew.
3: Bolognew will kick the goal from the goal line. It will be his fourth. And I don't think any of us came to the ground today expecting Jordan Bolognew would be the hero up forward. But he's about to kick his fourth.
1: It was a great mark.
3: Yep, strong came mark. From behind.
1: Strong mark in a pack.
3: Drifted across and Weisler, Shanahan-like, or Tracy-like, perhaps more accurately. Both of those gentlemen have been very good this year for their respective teams. Bolognew, very short kick at goal, puts it almost out of the ground, puts it up to the back of the Bassadine end, and kicks what should be the sealer for the reigning premiers. Win number 16 is 15 minutes away. 13-10-88 plays 9-7-61. We're 14 minutes into the final quarter for station sponsor Retrovision.
2: Well, continuing to smash inside 50 entries, aren't they? Yep. They're just not allowing Swans to win the ball at all. And Isaiah Wind has been very prominent in this quarter in assisting them to do that. Plus, obviously, winning the middle of the ground. Ernst has certainly made a difference being in that position, but it's just far, far too many entries and too difficult to defend when you're under an avalanche such as what Swan District's defence has been all day today.
0: Well, Mitzi, Tony, you two have to start thinking about this Siena's player of the day at this stage in the game.
2: Mm-hmm.
0: There's been some standouts. Harvey wrapped up in an Ernst tackle. We'll have another ball up in the centre circle.
3: I vote for Matt Grubelich's right eardrum for having to listen to Craig White all day.
0: Florenka breaks through, gets it to Drage. Spiralling ball to left half forward. And, it was Lynch that was all over Izzy Winder.
2: Again, another win from the middle of the ground.
0: Yeah. Winder gets around Lynch on the mark, now kicks inside 50 into the pocket. Sitting was Bolognew for perhaps a fifth, but it went out of bounds over his hands.
3: 72 games before today, Matty, for three goals. And in the first game of 2026, he's kicked four.
0: Kicked four, unbelievable. Just managed one game last season for the Bulldogs at league level.
2: Pretty hard to kick him when you're defending.
3: That's true.
0: Ball thrown back in, Graham and Ernst, neither ruckman got a hand to it. Drage fell to ground, got a hand pass away. Florenka, it bounced up for him, breaks the tackle, gets it to O'Hare from 48 off one step, drop punt to the right. Rusko tried to keep it in, but it goes across the behind line for a minor score, and it is the Bulldogs who hold that now 28-point advantage over Swans.
3: Lynch, who's played a different role, he's been seen as a bit of a wiry half forward. Today he's played across half back. Stops, props, sold the dummy around gear and drives it up the centre corridor and finds Cipro. They're out the back. Ireland's got 20 metres, but he was held up. So he has to hand pass away to Turner. Turner looks sideways and has O'Donoghue all on his own on the outer wing. Swans have to score and score quickly. Down the ground to Usyk, long way from home. Marks at half forward, brings it in board. Mark taken by Cipro, who started this play at centre half back. Margin 28 points. Cipro comes back out to half forward. And the mark taken by O'Donoghue. So they haven't got a deep target at the moment. And eventually the kick's going to go deep into the pocket. Ireland gets the sit. It clears everybody. Spills down the ground. Dodds a fumble. McLaughlin there applying the pressure. Dodds desperate though and gets it across the line for a conceded behind.
1: Very lucky then, South. But I think it's all too little too late for Swan District.
3: 9-8-62 plays 13-11-89. 27-point margin. We're almost at time on of the final quarter.
0: Ferreira, right back pocket for the Bulldogs. And the reigning premiers, they're going to hang on today. Chipping ball over the top. Racing.
8: He does shout on the ground. Ferreira stays out in the ground. He's covering the ground good.
0: And, I don't know if you picked that up in
1: there
0: the mic, but Ash Ferreira
1: is staying on the ground.
0: Yeah, staying out there as Strom.
2: Tell you who's not staying out there, Ernstie. He's just come off for another spell.
0: Harvey, out of sight, in front of the cam bar, goes over the top, and in some space is Etherington, who's been good, especially in this second half, the debutant. front, kicks high to half forward, and Rusko bodied so well. He's out the back. He's got the run on. The chase won't get there, and Rusko has put another one through. That's his fourth off of 56 goals last season. Trey Rusko, he doesn't just do it the traditional way as a full forward, does it in multiple ways, and now it is out for the Bulldogs, a 33-point lead, 14-11, 95 to 9-8, 62, coming into time on here in this last term.
2: Well, there's a great learning there for mine watching Trey Rusko play, is you don't play man on man or body on body, for a better word, Mitzi. Yeah. He's an expert at being able to protect ball space, use his body, and we saw him do it again. We've seen him do it earlier in the game, and for an indifferent game, I guess, and that might be being a little harsh on him, he had a bad quarter, but to scramble four goals, and as you mentioned, Jacob, he's missed a couple of easy ones, or ones you expect him to kick, he could have quite easily had a bag.
3: Yeah. Four goals, three for South's leading goal kicker in their premiership year. Florenca falls on top of Hinchliffe, who's had a pretty assured debut. 29 years of age, second oldest debutant for Swans in their proud history. Free just wriggles out of a tackle with strength, offloads by hand to O'Hare, trotting sideways. Fizz has really gone out of this one. Rusko leads up and marks. Two for out to score, but he'll kick it deep inside 50, a wrestle, and almost a one-handed mark. That has to be a free kick because his opponent, Fitzgerald, basically had him in a little bit of a ballroom dance. He had the arm around the waist. And the free kick coming up here for the Bulldogs. And is this that man? Don't tell me it's... He's going back for number five, Bolognew. Well, he shaved the locks. He's playing as a forward. He's almost been reborn as a footballer today.
1: Well, it's a bit of a shame that this game's fizzled out because I thought Swans have been very plucky for, you know, for most of the game. But the last 10 or 15 minutes, they have certainly fallen by the wayside, and the experienced Bulldogs team has just run away with this contest.
3: So this is the identical spot he missed earlier in the quarter. Right full forward, maybe slightly closer to goal. 25-metre kick for his fifth, and this will see him mobbed. Jordan Bolognew, welcome to season 2026. You've got five. He's been a handful. Up forward, and South of Manly by 39 points all of a sudden. So for all of Swan's hard work, it's now the best part of a seven-goal lead. Time on to the final turn.
2: I think he might be going to Siena's.
1: I'm totally with you, Tony. Because
2: I think he's just made it easier. Difficult.
1: I was going to go for him when he only had four, but now he's got five.
3: I reckon we gave him the Siena's a few years ago when he kept Cody Leggett goalless in a derby. Mm-hmm. And now we're going to give him a Siena's for kicking five up the other end.
2: Yeah,
3: so that's a fair effort.
2: Well, a good find. And as much as we've probably been on Swan's case more than South, is that you look at South, you know, finding Bolognew as a forward and young Graham up in the forward lines, giving them some hope. And those young kids that you've mentioned, Maddie as well, you know, some of those debut players have certainly given them some depth.
0: Cipro wins a clearance for Swans, kicks inside 50. Reedy, the flyer, couldn't quite get there in the nick of time. Now South Fremantle with the numbers, clear defensive 50. Kick out to no one in front of the canvas. Swans will get there first. It's kept in, actually, in the end by Ragone. He gets it back and now has a look up ahead. Low ball. It's a bouncing one. O'Donoghue had to work. Hughes came through instead for South Fremantle. Got it out to Robinson, who's tackled across the line by O'Donoghue for a throw-in. And I'm sure there's going to be a few choice words over the fence.
1: I wonder why O'Donoghue has just played as a forward most of the game.
3: Did last year too, actually. He's deceptively tall.
1: Yeah.
0: Ball thrown back in to play. Socket forward again by Florenca. Geez, the number of clearances he's had today. And Urseg, he can hold his head up high. Doc Blakely got a bouncing ball, got a hand pass away. Not too sure he actually hand passed that one. But anyway, now it's Hinchliffe. Gets it out to McLaughlin. Picked it up well. Corralled by Rayson, but did good enough. Got it inside to Turner, who then wills, and they can attack the Swans here through Pina.
3: Although he's going laterally because there were numbers folding back. Mark taken by Stevens, who can attack the attacking half. He puts it out in front of Ireland, who's had a dirty old day.
1: He's done
3: beaten
1: something
3: to the ball out near the boundary line. It's kept alive. Chance here as O'Donoghue snaps blindly inside 50, and a couple of Bulldogs raffle it. It's Bourne who sits under the high ball and marks defensively. So the South Fremantle side challenged at different times, only 5 points up at half time. They're going to end up winning this by at least six goals. He's one of the youngsters, Otto, on debut today. Kicks to half-back. Good fight from Hinchliffe, but he was grossly outsized and ended up giving away the free. Two free. Hamish Free, the Bulldogs giant, who's asked by the umpire to come back behind his mark, and Hamish is going to take all the time he's allowed to do that because he's out of petrol tickets.
1: Doc said, get me off, I've had enough.
3: Ernst comes back on. I'd love to know how much time on ground Ernst has played, because it does feel like he spent a lot of time off on the interchange. Free looks very sore as he kicks up the boundary, and he's put it out on the full. Well, free kick, actually. Free kick for a push. Whose kick? It's going to be Swans anyway. It would have been their ball because it went out on the full, but Ernst, the aforementioned, comes up with a Perth big winners, Mitzi. 65 points in their first game of the season against the Eagles.
1: Yeah, Clark 7 and
3: Johnston 6.
1: Johnston 6.
3: So Swans.
2: Clark 7, you picked him for the.
1: I did.
3: You did. Good start. Dangerous switch across the ground, broken up by Graham of the Bulldogs. Breaks out of the tackle, hand passes to Ferreira, sidesteps with Swan and gives it back towards Winder. Just about shoveled out a throw to Florenka. Deep kick to full forward, drop mark at the back. Bolland, you thought he had half a dozen, skips towards the goal square. Bolognew applies the pressure. Now the ball's been hand passed into the behind post. Surely that's deliberate. The clear plan was to hand pass it through for a behind, and he hand passed it into the behind post. That's the umpire says, throw it in.
1: That's an interesting one.
3: Poor old Nathan Ireland comes to the bench. Yeah. That might be the end of his tough day. 15-11-101 to 9-8-62. Bulldogs by 39. Time under the last turn.
0: Yeah, umpire's not quick thinking enough like you, Jacob. Ernst out the back. Well, gets done, it son. Clearing out of defensive 50. Higher ball. Kelly has to wait and wait and wait. The spool came from Hughes from behind. But Swans with the numbers at ground level did well. Pina the run. There's an advantage paid for a free kick. He goes back. There's nothing to kick to. He's backtracking now. Comes to a halt, finds Lynch, then inside to O'Donoghue, takes the mark at centre wing. O'Donoghue wheels around, kicks to half forward, 2-on-1, the Bulldogs' favour. Spall came from racing out of bounds over the fence.
1: It's just so evident, Tony, they've just not had a forward that's got presence, you know, big presence like a Rusko or a Graham. And it's
2: Coleman, very important.
1: Yeah, they need Coleman back, and they need to find even young Capehorn. I think when we saw him play last year, he could play a half forward role. But they do need to find some key forwards.
0: Ball tossed back in, one down by three, only as far as Hinchliffe gets a hand pass away. Now the ball in dispute at ground level. Hinchliffe over the footy and sees Robinson across the boundary line for another throw-in. So 39-point leaders, the Bulldogs.
1: Petering out this game now.
0: Certainly is. East Perth get it back to within 1 point. Halfway through the second term against Subiaco. Good game at Leaderville.
3: You called that game of the round, Mitzi. I reckon you'll be spot on.
0: Ball thrown back in. Ernst now. Swans with the clearance through Hinchliffe. Wheels around. Gets it to his left at centre-half forward. The mark is taken by Charlcraft. Charlcraft goes onto his left. Deep inside 50 now. Sun's in the eyes. South Fremantle in front. But over the football, O'Donoghue now. Reedy gets a bit of space. Good pickup with one hand from the boundary line. The snap towards goal. That's a beauty. No. Just to the near side for a minor score. 38-point advantage to the Bulldogs.
3: Can both teams be happy if the siren went now? A few players starting to cramp. The result is beyond doubt. This will be sweet 16 for the Bulldogs. That was Craig White's number during his career. That's a fairly imposing start. A premiership and a start with a win in his second season. Paul at half-back. He's got a smile. Just a glance next door. He's smiling now. The ball's with Pearson. The Bulldogs captain hugs the boundary line. Harvey presents and extends to take a good mark. There's been some encouraging signs from these young Bulldogs today. The young pups have been good, Tony.
2: They certainly have. Harvey's one that's showing up.
3: Long kick from that play in the 65 to the wing, come half forward, off hands down to Byron, inches a kick to half forward. Ursek's tried hard, copped a bad bounce. Here's Bolognew, the star of the day, floats a kick towards full forward. It gets out the back, and Etherington, tumbling to the turf, has marked deep at left full forward.
0: What a kick.
2: Another one. Oh. Another that's showing out. He's played on, Jacob.
3: And he plays on and kicks a goal.
1: That's two to him.
3: And he's celebrating. And so are the reigning premiers. Congratulations to South Fremantle. It has been an imposing final term. The margin at three-quarter time was 19 points, and now it's out to 44. Yeah. 16-11-107 to 9-9-63, 28 minutes into the final term.
1: 6-2 in this last quarter, Jacob, and they've really dominated it. In fact, to me, Swans are the ones that have probably faded badly from a point of view of fatigue. South have been full of running, and Etherington is another young fella that's come into this side and really showed what he can do. You know, along with Robinson, and we've talked about Harvey, there's some good kids in there now that have been able to replace some of the retired players that South have had to go at the end of last season. So Craig White, despite all his yelling and screaming, I think he'd walk away today, Tony, saying, yep, I think we're going to be okay.
2: They've finished off strongly, haven't they, second half?
1: Yep.
0: Harvey wins the tap down. Florenka there again. Drage gets the clearance, though. Bouncing ball on the outer side wing. He can get past Ernst. No, he can't. Ernst just rips him to the ground. It's going to be a high. But that was exciting. And Drage was in all sorts of trouble. Actually tried to hand pass it to himself. Gets the kick up to Robinson for his 28th possession of the game. Young man, the debutant from late Grace, kicks inside 50 to the hot spot. The lead on from Rusko was spoiled a fair distance by Taylor. Outside of 50, did well. And now Swans, through Chipper, takes a bounce on the outer side. Along the boundary line, McLaughlin got the 1-2. Chipper now the hand pass, and the run is on. The handball link. Hinchliffe in trouble was Kelly. He's hand pass really over gone. His head, and there you go. South Fremantle finally see it across the boundary line for a throw in.
1: Well, they had no one coming to the footy from their three forwards, so it was just a matter of trying to hand pass until there was something into some space, and they finally turned the ball over and lost it.
3: So winners earlier today, Peel by 13 points over East Fremantle, Perth by 65 over West Coast, and just a matter of the margin here. Neither ruckman touched it from the boundary throw in. Spun full 360. That has to be holding the ball. Given an eternity, the Bulldogs player. Doesn't matter. Turnover affected. Lynch back by hand to Chipper, to his captain Turner. A tired-looking hand pass near the boundary line, and seeing it over is true. He's been cramping for all of this last quarter. So almost at the half-hour mark. This might be a longer quarter because we have seen
1: eight goals.
3: So there might still be a minute or two left. Both teams will be happy to chew the clock. 16-11, 107. The Bulldogs. Swans 9-9-63. They kicked a cricket score, your Demons, Mitzi.
1: Yes.
3: Very. Power away from the Eagles. Ernst, clean possession, illegal shove. Free kick to the Bulldogs in the ruck. And Harvey, who's finishing this game on the ball. And that's important, isn't it, Tony? You often see young key position players get thrown into the ruck late in the game. Give them a chance to get around the ball and get a feel of it.
2: Just looking at Ernst as well, Jacob, it's obviously he hasn't had a... To me, it doesn't appear as though he's had a pre-season.
3: He's had a serious hamstring last year, so that's been an impact. Off hands, beautifully rode by Drage from the long kick to the goal square. Rusko, hands to it, loses his footing, and it crosses the line. Rusko bounced up, and the ball was right there for him, but the ball had gone over the line. He would have kicked a goal from a metre out. Minor score, 45 points of difference.
0: Stevens plays on immediately out of half back. Gets it to Ursek, has the runner alongside him in Chipper, takes it, then an awful-looking ball. Provost did well enough to pick it up. Hand pass over the top to Turner, who's been good today. Ernst in the middle. Hand pass to True. True looking one way, then the other. Finds Hinchliffe. Wheels around. Oh, he lost it. That was a good chase from Dodds. He's just been solid today. Swan still on the attack. Hinchliffe again, a second chance now at right half forward, over the top to Kelly. And just a neat little ball movement, and that's the siren as Kelly has possession inside 50. He'll take a set shot, but it's going to be the Bulldogs' day, leading currently by 45 points, 16-12-108 to 9-9-63. Kelly can bring it back to 39, but it won't matter too much as he lines up for goal. Kicks truly to the near side. Out of bounds on the full, as a matter of fact. So score remains the same. Bulldogs winners by 45 points. And, well, the Bulldogs bite. The premiers of 2025 start the season oh so well and continue their fine winning streak here today at Bassendean Oval. What a win by South Fremantle.
3: Yep. Improved their lead throughout the day for the most part. 12-point lead at quarter time. At half-time, it was trimmed to 5, so that was Swan's best quarter. Then at three-quarter time, it was 19 points, and it blew out in the last, 16-12, 108 to 9-9-63. So the reigning premiers extend their winning streak to 16. It now becomes their second longest winning streak in club history, and a win over Perth next week will equal their all-time winning record of games consecutively of 17. So signs are good early under Craig White in his second season at the helm. Five goals for the winners for Jordan. Jordan Bolyneux. Yep, you heard right. The key defender for most of his career. 5 goals today. Set up a couple of others. 4 for Rusko. 2 for Graham and Etherington. Singles each for O'Hare, Ferreira, Jones and Gia, who kicked a goal with his first kick. That was an important goal too, just before three-quarter time when Swans were making a run. On the other side of the page, 2 each for Reedy and McLaughlin for the vanquished. Singles each for O'Donoghue, Chipper, Cipro, Turner and Chalcraft. So Swans slumped to a 45-point defeat on their home patch. South Fremantle imposing. Ran out the game, the stronger. And it's two pretty tired teams that are shaking hands and just giving a few pats on the back and saying, well done, we've got through the first game of what can often be seen as a marathon season. The John Todd Cup goes the way of South Fremantle. John Todd, a legend of both clubs. Premiership coach at both clubs and just an ornament to WA football. We lost him a couple of years ago, but still very fondly remembered at this particular venue and certainly at the Kennel as well. A 45-point win. Our experts, Tony McCall, Chris Mitsopoulos, were with you for about another 10 minutes. A reminder, tomorrow we're at Arena Joondalup up for West Perth and Claremont. Bounce down, or the ball up as it is these days, will be at 3:30. So we'll be on air from just after 3 o'clock for the game between the Falcons and the Tigers that will round out the opening round. Chris Mitsopoulos, Tony McHale, the Bulldogs powering away in the end.
2: Well, I think we can simplify it, Jacob, in a short period of time by saying, you know, the stats probably in this situation don't lie, Mitzi, is that you look at the, I mentioned it at three-quarter time, South Fremantle had 55 entries to Swan District's 30, and that was telling, and I know we've sort of banged on the drum a fair bit about it today, and not to be disrespectful in any way, certainly to Nathan Blakely, but they just won the ball clean out of the mid, and they won it too often. They got the ball into their forward line far too often. You're going in 54 to almost half the opposition. You know, you're

0: few up-and-coming young players to replace the depth players that will become the depth players that have left from last year. And you know, that was evident with the impact that they had on the game. Rusko was prominent, but the surprise packet of Bollingu was obviously the one, I think, kicked five goals coming from being a defender to go forward, was absolutely outstanding up in their forward line. But the game started in the middle of the ground. Hamish Free was absolutely outstanding. Their mids, led by the fact Parker not being there, and you think it's pretty concerning when to opposition sides, when you see the dominance they had in the midfield, to think that Parker's an addition to that midfield in the future. And Isaiah Winder, you know, Florenka looked a little rusty today and will continue to improve on that performance. Their defence was strong, unfortunately. And we saw when Swans were fresh in the first half and South dominated the second half, I'm not sure what the scoreline was. Mitchie, you'd probably be able to pick that up while I'm talking.
1: 10-4.
0: Yeah, 10-4. Is it the younger players, you know, and they were admirable. I think the one thing that we shouldn't forget, Swan Districts could have quite easily folded today. I'm not sure what your views are, boys, but, you know, under Andrew Pruin, they certainly didn't do that. They fought the game out. They're young, they're inexperienced, they weren't physically matched to South Fremantle, who are a very, very mature, experienced team when you consider they won a premiership last year and they've got a number of those players remaining out there today. So all in all, I think it was heartening. I think if Swans can get back to full strength, when you consider it, there was probably too glaring. It was obvious that they were probably playing a couple of players short today. That if they can get their list, you know, and young Ernst gets fitter with some match conditioning and they get their best team together, they're certainly going to be plucky. And you love the way, and I think we highlighted this last year, Mitchie, you love the way they play, the way they move the ball. They're exciting. Unfortunately, too much is left to their smalls. And you know, they need support, certainly, with some bigger-bodied, certainly key forwards and no doubt in the midfield. But all in all, pretty good game for a long period. South obviously started to show signs of getting away, although Swans remained fairly plucky in that third quarter, and it wasn't until the last quarter that Bollingu did his thing and they broke away and won convincingly.
2: Yeah, look, I think you've summed it up beautifully, Tony. What I'm hoping for Swan Districts to, because we want a good, even competition this year. And I think with those players that they've recruited, they're still only young. I mean, I think Petrick's only 20 or 21. Provost is a young guy as well. We like what we saw out of young Ernst. Chalcraft showed enough that when his brother comes back into the side, they're going to have, you know, they're going to have a reasonable side once Coleman comes back into the side. And then, you know, they've got Pacini and Collins and Tester, who are strong defenders. But it was very evident today, just total dominance in the middle of the ground by Free. Swans were able to get their goals by using the footy going forward in terms of space, but once they kicked long, they just didn't have a key forward that could take the contested mark or at least contest the ball, hit it to the ground. That was a weakness for them. They really need to look at that for Andrew Pruin. South did what South did. I was very impressed with the young players that came in. Robinson looks like he's going to be a star of the future. Etherington was a real surprise packet to me. I didn't know anything about him. He looks a very good mover. And Harvey, he's almost as big as Free, if not bigger. So they've got another big ruckman there, Tony. So they're going to get better and better too as the season goes on, South Fremantle. They're going to be a side hard to beat going through the year again.
1: Our experts, Tony McCall, Chris Mitsopoulos, we're off and away for season 2026. Hope you've enjoyed the call of round one here at Bassendean, Swan District, South Fremantle, 45-point win to the Red and Whites. I think the Lee Coleman comment is accurate. They just didn't have a tall target in their attacking 50 all day. Swans Island had two hitouts. They were his stats for the day. Yeah. He played as the deepest forward on Noah Strom. Young Provis flew at a few balls, didn't really impact too much. Petrick barely touched the ball either. So I'm not sure what other options they really had, and that's a part of the ground.
3: I'll tell you what other option they had.

0: was to put Ernst in the forward line instead of going on the bench.
1: That would have been robbing. I think that's valid, but Tony made the point. He doesn't look fit enough to actually stay on the ground.
2: You know, and I picked up, I didn't know, Jacob, when you mentioned that he's had, you know, hamstring issues, I think it's important, particularly when a player's struggling, and you could see he was struggling, that Andrew Pruman managed him in the right manner, I think, for the future.
1: Could you have thrown Ersek forward, who can take a grab? Could you have thrown him forward? I know he doesn't kick goals very often, but neither does Jordan Molyneux, and he kicked
2: five. Say this with it, you know, and I want to mention it, and I say it with the greatest respect. I played two players short today with Ireland and Blakey as well, you know, and like in those critical periods, if you had a Coleman and, you know, you had a fit and well Ernst that could run out the game for a bit longer, you know, they may have put a little more doubt in South's mind when they were that 2 to 3 goals behind for a long period of the game.
1: So we're with you for a couple more minutes. Earlier today, it was a win for Peel. They were the first winners of the season, 13-point winners over East Fremantle, 13-13-91 at the Sharks, 11-12-78. Perth, crushing winners over West Coast, 24-9-153 to West Coast, 13-10-88. South Fremantle here by 45 points, 16-12-108 to 9-9-63. Subiaco currently leading East Perth at halftime, 8-8-56 to 7-4-46. Steph Giros kicked a couple of goals there for the Lions. Tomorrow, we're at Arena Joondalup for West Perth and Claremont to conclude the Easter round, the opening round of the season. Matt will give us some stats to close out in a moment, but we need to decide this yet. Do you want to hear the stats first, gents, or have you already decided on your
2: hear the stats. Throw the stats up.
1: All right.
3: Can I also... Have you given... You've given your predictions for the year, Tony?
1: Yeah, no, I haven't. He's got away scot-free. We didn't have a long lead-in today.
2: No,
1: so, who's your top five Premier Sandover?
2: Oh, right.
1: At a moment's notice.
2: All of those.
1: Yeah.
2: Oh,
3: well, you can have a think about it while I go through some of the
1: key
3: stats.
1: You were happy to critique Mitzi and I when we arrived. So just give it some thought, because Maddie's going to go through the numbers.
3: So the Bulldogs actually lost the disposal count by 44. So plus 44 were Swans in that category. They were plus 14 marks as well, Swan Districts. But South Fremantle in the midfield, that's where the dominance started. 55 hitouts to 24, 47 clearances to 34, 55 inside 50s to 30. Rebound 50s, actually Swans were plus 20, but clearly South were able to nullify that, especially in that second half as they ran away with it, 10 goals to just the 4 inside the second half of football. Individuals, well, Jesse Turner led the day with the possession count, 39 touches. Jesse Turner, one of the stars of the competition, no doubt about that. For South Fremantle, 30 touches to Izzy Winder. Looked a little tired at times, seemed to be cramping or just maybe had a little niggle here and there in his legs, but still racked up 30 touches. Jake Florenka finished with 28. Lucas Robinson on debut with 28 touches as well. Did it quietly at times, I thought, but he moved quite nicely. Rowan O'Hare, I thought, was really good today. He probably would have been my second choice for Siena's outside of Bolognew. 24 touches to him. Cipro had 24 for Swans. Chipper with 23. Hinchliffe with 22. McLaughlin and True 21. And then Etherington for the Bulldogs with 20. Pina with 20 as well. And then the goal kickers, I'll go through these quickly. Bolognew with 5. Rusko 4. Graham kicked 2. Singles to Etherington, O'Hare, Ferreira, Gear and Jones. And for Swans, multiple goal kickers, McLaughlin and Reedy with 2 each, and then Turner a single, as well as Charlecraft, Chipper, Cipro and O'Donoghue.
1: All right, so Tony, do you want to give the Siena's first and then your season predictions?
2: The Siena's?
1: Okay. Mitzi doesn't know he's doing that. He's just been thrown the hot potato.
4: The Siena's player of the day, in the opinion of the wise Tony McHale and the apprentice Chris Mitsopoulos, we've decided to give it to Jordan Molyneux with his 5 goals in a game that goals were hard to come by for 3 quarters. Molyneux finished up with 5, primarily being a backman most of his career. I think he played full back most of last year, or certainly down back.
1: Well, he played in the resis last year and they tried him forward. I noted that he played he only played one league game, as Matt said, but he kicked 15 goals, 7 in 9 resis games. So he only played one league game last year, couldn't get back in, missed the start. start of the year and couldn't really break back in. He only played round 20 when they rested a few. But, yeah, he's staying in now, well, and he's getting our Sienna's voucher.
4: Exactly. He's just showed his coach, Craig White, who probably will have to take a headache pill tonight. Because
1: me too.
4: I don't know how he can do it for that long. But, look, great effort by Jordan Bolyneux. Well done to him. Former Peel player.
1: Yep.
4: Found his way at South Fremantle and done very well today.
1: Honourable mention to Matt Grubelich's right eardrum. Missed out on the Siennas.
2: Extremely bored.
3: Sorry, Tony. I'll tell you, that desk over in there...
1: Matty Rogers is in
3: well
1: there now.
3: Too.
1: Yeah, Matty's up next. Hopefully he's a little quieter.
4: Is that the Matty Colts. Rogers that played for Perth?
1: Absolutely, yes. And played here for Swan District. Yep, absolutely it is.
2: That's him.
1: All right, Tony, we'll save the best till last. Your predictions for the season.
2: Well, I'm not going to thrill our audience because I'm going to be boring and virtually go along with the rank and file. Mitzi, I think it's been pretty evident on who people have tipped. It's not, obviously, we won't know until the end of season. But, you know, I'm thinking that, like you, Jacob, and I've heard you talk about it, is East Perth being there the last 2 years? And, you know, they sound like they're being tested by Subi. I think Subi will be the Smokies. And, look, I wouldn't be surprised to see now Perth win it. To be honest with you, the only apprehension I have on Perth is that the fact that they really haven't endured the real pain of being in finals and how they deal with that, although they were there last year. So I'm going for East Perth, but I think Perth will push them to the limit.
1: Yep.
2: I reckon Matty Parker playing looking at this side today and a Hamish Free, if he plays in the middle of the ground and he gets back soon enough, I think he could win a Sandover medal. And I agree with Mitzi. I heard him on Waffle World the other, and I'm fortunate. I've got a 7-goal start, but I think I've always been impressed with Clark and the way Perth play footy, and the year I'm expecting them to have this year. He's going to be, and as long as he stays injury free, I think he could win the goal kicking this year.
1: Top five. So you've got Perth, East Perth, South,
2: and Claremont and Subi.
1: Okay.
2: You know, not in that necessarily in that order, but I think they'll be the five that will figure prominently.
1: A lot of us have gone along a similar line. So just about done here at Bassendean. The Colts are underway. They've had to sit around all day. The youngsters are normally kicking dew off the ground, aren't they, at 20 past nine. But now they're playing here on a dry track after a warm day. So we'll see how the young stars of tomorrow go here at Bassendean. But been a terrific day here. Really good crowd. What do you reckon the crowd was?
2: Two and a half to three, yeah.
1: Canberra started to fill up as the afternoon went on.
2: If we've got a minute or two, I know I raised it with you in the car driving up, Jacob. Is it, boys, what's your view? You know, like I must admit I objected to it. Is it, certainly I think I in the old days I probably was a little against having sporting events on Good Friday.
1: Yep.
2: What I'm against now is the fact that we've got four waffle games played on Good Friday, and to me it smacks of players dictating to clubs dictating to the WA footy that you know, we'll play on Good Friday so we can have the rest of Easter off. And my argument against that, I can understand it if it was possibly mid-season, but when you're coming in off a 6 to 8 month break already and demanding, you know, for the betterment of the competition, you've got 3 days besides Good Friday to really sell your product. And I reckon they've missed an opportunity, and particularly I'm dirty right now, sitting here right now, enjoyed the game. I love my waffle. But I'm dirty at the fact that I can't be home watching Fremantle play Adelaide.
1: And to be honest, as much as we've all enjoyed this afternoon, it's got to be counterproductive when a West Australian AFL team is playing at the same time as a waffle game.
2: And I reckon, you know, I've got to throw a barb at the football, WA footy, because I believe they should have taken a stance and said, sorry, we're playing a game each day, particularly where it suits it best, outside of, you know, not clashing with the AFL.
1: Promote the competition. Give people who are fans of the game, maybe don't have a team that they follow, but like going to... And I know everyone will say the fuel crisis, people can't go to four games, but there'd be a lot of people who'd love to go to two or three games. There'll be a few people who head to Joondalup tomorrow, Mitzi, and watch West Perth and Claremont, but yeah, it just seems silly that we can't space the games out. I mean, even if you play tomorrow, like West Perth and Claremont still get Easter Sunday and Monday to enjoy their long weekend. It's not like we're asking them to play Monday afternoon at the end of the weekend.
4: I'm opposed to it on religious grounds.
1: Of course you are. Yep, we learnt that earlier. So you're off to church on Sunday.
4: That's it.
1: Off to church on Sunday. Dave Eckhart found that very humorous back in the Sport FM studios. Thanks to Dave for his efforts today. Great to have him back on board for another season.
4: Dave.
1: He's heading off next week. He told me he's heading off to Gather Round.
4: Is he?
1: Yep. So we'll be doing the heavy lifting next week. Yeah, he's taking one for the team, he's telling me down the line. But tomorrow we're at Arena Joondalup. Next week we head to the Goodgrocer, provided they let people in through that little gate or fence or whatever they're doing down there, Tony. I know you're not on the board anymore, but surely they'll let us in, won't they?
2: Oh, well, worst comes to worst, mate. We can sit in the dog park, I reckon.
1: Bring your pooch and we'll sit in the outfield. We'll go and call it from that side of the ground. We'll go and call it under the scoreboard, like the old suburban grounds. Hey, Matty, thank you. Now, you nearly didn't get here today. You had to spend half an hour waiting for a little regular chips, didn't you, over the road at Red Rooster?
3: I did. I thought I'll get here nice and early and set myself up first game for the season. I'll just head over to Red Rooster, get myself a nice regular chips, and I thought, geez, the game's about to start by the time I walked through the gates.
1: They actually just had to peel the potatoes and then actually cook them. They started from the bottom up with those chips over the road. But you got here, we got here, and we'll be back tomorrow for the second game of round one for us. So that wraps things up. Thank you to you, Tony.
2: What about being chauffeur driven in?
1: Yeah, well, thank you, Tony, for offering the lift.
2: Actually, three votes to you today.
1: Why? What did I do?
2: Oh, you become a comedian all of a sudden, Mitchie. What do you reckon?
1: Someone has to be the comedian. Matty's got a couple of good ice cracks in there as well.
2: Matty gets one vote for the lunch, and Mitzi gets two for jumping off the cross.
3: Fuel crisis. Mitzi, can you give me a lift tomorrow?
4: I'm just sending.
1: Yep.
4: Keep it to yourself. I'm just sending him my home address.
1: It is 23. No, I won't do that. Mitzi will get some fan mail, but that's okay. That'll wrap us up for today. Tony, you're excellent. Nice to have you back.
2: Thank you, boys.
1: Mitzi, you're good outstanding. You've never missed a beat, so nice to have you back
4: as well. Thank you, Jacob. It was good to be back. As I said, I love coming to Bassendean. All I'm saying for this year, I hope we have a very even competition.
1: Let's hope so.
4: It's a bit worrying with the West Coast losing so easily today. I think Swans will definitely improve as the season goes on.
2: And you're a good judge. I'm jumping in on you. I heard you Wednesday night.
4: Yes.
2: And you did say these Fremantle will be the sliders, and I think you're on the money, Mitchy.
4: Yeah, well,
1: I thought they'd get pretty well beaten today.
4: And they did all right.
1: And they were okay. They were there with a couple of minutes to go. But
3: I think West Coast disappointing.
1: Yeah, they're the big loser out of today.
4: A lot of injuries, so hopefully they can improve as well.
1: All right, well, we'll be off to Joondalup tomorrow afternoon. We'll make the trip north of the river. Mitzi's driving. Hopefully we get there in one piece, and we'll catch you tomorrow afternoon here for more action here on 91.3 Sport FM. A new waffle season is underway. Thanks for your company. 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If you're a business out there, you'd like to get involved, we'd love to have you part of our waffle coverage. There is still room for you to jump on board as a station sponsor, and very much looking forward to the season ahead. Thanks to Kate Orme and Jordan Scardetta, who bought us the Waffle W game earlier today. That was a dominant win for Swans over South Fremantle. Catch you tomorrow. 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Enjoy what's left of your Good Friday.

Day one of Waffle 2026 is in the bag. A win to South Fremantle, defending their championship by winning by 45 points in the end out at Steel Blue Oval. 16-12-108, Swan Districts 9-9-63. Two other games have been completed today in the league. It was Peel Thunder 13-13-91 to East Fremantle 11-12-78. And Perth, 24 goals, 9-153, defeating West Coast 13-10-88. It's coming up to half time at Sullivan Logistics Stadium, and it's a 10-point game at the moment. Subiaco 8-8-56, leading East Perth 7-4-46. As Jacob just said, we're up at HIF Health Insurance Oval up at Joondalup tomorrow for the league game between West Perth and Claremont. Have a hoppy Easter, everyone. Enjoy the rest of your hot cross buns for this Good Friday. We'll be back for more waffle action tomorrow afternoon.

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1: Shomo Loden, 2000 Brownlow medalist. What were your first impressions of Chris Fagan at Melbourne?
2: He had a huge influence early days. Has been that real caring type of coach, built great relationships. Once a Melbourne person, always a Melbourne person. And the influence he had on so many players and staff back in the day, still having an impact today. Drove a lot of that and had a huge influence on a lot of young groups back in the late 90s and early 2000s.
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12: I know it's weird to say this, but I've been thinking about it lately. Reminiscing about us in Vegas, drinking like we're famous. Man, those days were crazy. But your book ran out of pages, and now I wish I never waited to tell you.

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0: 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That's the sound of a 10mm socket being found.
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1: Shomo Odin, 2000 Brownlow medalist. What were your first impressions of Chris Fagan at Melbourne?
2: 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Once a Melbourne person, always a Melbourne person. 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Drove a lot of that and had a huge influence on a lot of young groups back in the late 90s and early 2000s.
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3: It's heating up is the summer of cricket, and well, Joe Angel, former Australian fast bowler, has been good enough to join me to chat all about it on Sports Drive today. Hello, Joe.
4: G'day, Regan. It has been busy. There's plenty of cricket happening all around the world and across Australia, isn't it?
3: There certainly is. Have you been able to watch much of the ODI series between Australia and South Africa?
4: I watched the first one, yeah. The guys, we imploded badly. We had the game sort of on our terms, you know. No need to sort of play any. We just, yeah, kept getting out trying to play big shots off the spinners, and where it was a little bit harder to score. But, you know, we were only needed, I think it was 4.5, 5 and over. So just had to knock them around. Unfortunately, Cooper Connolly and Matt Renshaw had sort of steadied the ship a bit, and I thought, oh, they're going to see at home here. They just needed to knock it around and use the overs up. But yeah, Cooper decided to try and welly one out of the ground and got out. I sort of decided that was a bit late for me. It was time for bed, and then I see the rest didn't last long. So yeah, disappointing result when they, you know, they've done everything right to get themselves in a good position and should have won the game pretty comfortably, I would have thought, probably 5 or 6 down.
3: Yeah, hopefully it doesn't go 3-0 this series. I don't think anyone likes a whitewash. I did want to make mention of both of those two you mentioned there, Joe. Cooper Connolly coming in at number 3. We've mentioned him. We've talked about him many of times throughout our chats. How impressed have you been with him and his development, I guess, batting more up the order? And, you know, especially at this stage in Australian cricket, you keep making runs in any format, and you're potentially a chance to make the test side.
4: Oh, of course. You know, I mean, he's obviously always been a talent and looked the part, so it's just getting the, you know, I suppose a bit of experience to that level now, which is certainly getting plenty of exposure of that in the, you know, in the short form stuff, and he has had a taste of test cricket. So, yeah, and he was, and that was the thing the other night, he was batting beautifully. So it was a real sort of, yeah, shot out of nowhere that he sort of played. That was a little bit of a surprise because he normally sort of reads the situation pretty well and doesn't try and do anything too funky. But, yeah, like I said, I mean, I could understand if we were chasing 9 or 10 and over, but that wasn't the case. So, you know, it's that old adage we talk about all the time with batters is, you know, play the situation, play the game, you know, not what you think you need to do or whatever like that. So, you know, look at the scoreboard, work out how much time you got left, how many balls, and break it down from there.
3: Yeah, absolutely. And I think a guy who does do that is Matt Renshaw, and he's sort of rejuvenated his career a little bit, coming back through the white ball system and getting his opportunity again in the red ball. I think it's great seeing a guy like that, I guess, rise back to playing at international level. And I guess it does show, Joe, if, you know, you keep tinkering at your craft, you know, doing the right things, playing to your strength, and also, you know, developing your overall game as well. You could be out of it for maybe a season or two, but, you know, string a good few years together and you could be right up the tippity-top of your game again.
4: Yeah, that's right. Well, I mean, he's been one of the form players, you know, in Australian first-class cricket, for domestic cricket, for the last couple of years, and, you know, that's got him back in there. And there's probably not enough guys actually putting pressure on. We've sort of talked about it before, that particularly in the first-class arena, probably not so much in the short-form stuff, but certainly in the, you know, in the first-class arena, there's, you know, I think there was no one's averaging sort of 50 that I'm aware of, and, you know, we need a few of the, you know, these younger players to sort of do that, you know, get the sort of 700, 800, 900 run seasons and, you know, post some big scores, learn to bat for time. It is hard sometimes with the conditions because you might get wickets that are a bit juicy and, you know, sides always want a result, but, you know, you got to find a way because, you know, test cricket's even harder the next level up. So, yeah, we need to see a little bit more of that. But, yeah, I mean, it's just a good record for perseverance, isn't it? You know, like you say, keep sticking at it. He was probably considered a bit dour when he first started. That was his style. And, you know, probably through playing so much T20 cricket, he's been able to sort of expand his game a bit. And he can usually score reasonably well. So, yeah, and that's the key to batting, is being able to turn the strike over. So you don't necessarily have to be hitting sixes and fours, but you're rotating the strike, most bowlers get pretty frustrated.
3: Yeah, for sure. And he's a more than serviceable player of spin, which I think the Aussies have struggled with, especially in recent years, in white ball. And, you know, looking at South Africa's squad as well, they've included, I think, three or four spinners for the Test series as well. Do you think Australia still are probably not up to scratch where they need to be in playing spin bowling? 5 wickets in the last ODI, which was the second, 6 in that first ODI. Joe, is that still maybe a weakness of the Aussie batters?
4: Yeah, it's been a weakness for a long time. You know, any time we seem to get wickets that offer the spinners a bit of assistance, or they're perhaps a bit slow and low, where you've got to be really watchful with the ball. You can't just hit through the line like you can do with the quicker bowlers. And we don't seem to have enough guys who are able to, you know, adapt and change to the situation. They just seem to want to hit their way out, and invariably we tend to get out. You know, it's not very often that that type of style seems to work. And, you know, sometimes you've got to grind it out, and the longer, particularly with the spinners, if you rotate, they're no different to any other bowler. You need to rotate strike. If you're doing that against them, they're going to get frustrated and try to do things which will give you balls to hit. But, yeah, you've got to make sure you marry the two up.
3: Yeah, what do you think the wickets are going to look like in South Africa? Usually pretty pace-friendly, but like I mentioned, South Africa including quite a few spinners in their squad. Is it going to be quite similar to maybe what they are like here in Australia?
4: It'll be interesting because, I mean, like I said, they normally have such a strong pace bowling attack. They've got so many injuries at the moment. They've all been shot in the hamstring. A lot of their first-choice fast bowlers, you know, like Rabada and Norkia and these sort of guys. So, you know, I think they're hoping some of those guys are going to get up, but they may decide to go for wickets that are a bit slower and lower and you know, play two or three spinners. So almost like you get in the subcontinent. So, our guys do tend to struggle a bit with it. You know, we've got sort of one, you know, Steve Smith's probably the best player of the spin we've got, certainly in the Test side. But we can certainly fall away after that. So, it'll be interesting to see what sort of wickets they do produce, and it'll probably come down to who the South Africans can put on the park, particularly in terms of the new ball bowlers. Mm.
3: Yeah, no, it certainly will. It sounds as though Rabada will feature. Whether that's in the first Test, we're not quite sure, but I think we'll be seeing him either way. And, maybe availability does dictate how their pitches are produced. Looking forward to another hopefully exciting Test series between Australia and South Africa. In more of the local front here in Perth, the Perth Scorchers, Joe, we've been speaking about how they're going to replace Finn Allen, and didn't set the world on fire in the Ashes. But Zach Crawley, he's back to the Perth Scorchers for a second stint, and I guess will be Finn Allen's replacement. What do you think of this signing?
4: Yeah, no, he's done okay before, and you know, he may be better for the experience of last time. I mean, you got to remember Finn Allen's first year wasn't you know, as productive as obviously what he did last year. And you know, it does take a bit of time for some of these overseas players to get used to the, you know, particularly the pace and bounce at Optus, because it is different to, you know, most other places you play. So, you know, he's got a, you know, a pretty good international track record. So, you know, hopefully he can bring his best form for the Scorchers and, you know, go some way to filling the hole at Finn Allen loose.
3: Yeah, fingers crossed, big shoes to fill. I don't really rate Crawley, especially in the white ball, and at Optus too, a player who, you know, stands up in the crease and hits nice and straight, so hopefully he can make a few runs there for the Perth Scorchers with the Big Bash not too far away. And, well, speaking of cricket that's not too far away, Premier Cricket kicks off this Saturday. Joe, who do Midland have round one?
4: We've got Gosnells away, so yeah, I think there's been a bit of rain this week. I'm just still up north at the moment, going to fly home tonight, but so the wickets might be a little bit underdone on Saturday, although I believe the weather forecast for the weekend's okay, but yeah, so it might be some sporting decks, as they say, for the weekend. So yeah, hopefully we can start off with a bang against Gosnells.
3: Fingers crossed. Yeah, I think the last couple seasons in particular, round one, I think across all grades, I think half the teams have sort of gone on, half the teams haven't. So hopefully we can see some full cricket being played for the first round of Premier Cricket, which starts on Saturday. It's all happening at the moment in the cricketing world, the summer of cricket heating up. Hey, Joe, thanks for your time again on the station. You have a safe trip home, and I'm sure we'll chat again very soon. Thanks for your time.
4: No worries, Regan. Thanks, mate.
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9: Once a footy season finishes, the eyes turn to the young brigade, the young talent that's coming through with the national draft, particularly for the clubs that have been well out of finals contention. Think of Essendon, think of West Coast, amongst others. Let's chat to Adam Jones. There's a few young West Aussies putting their best foot forward, hoping to have their name called out come November for the national draft. Adam, good morning.
10: G'day, Jones. How are we?
9: Well, as mentioned, the focus does turn pretty quickly. I mean, a week ago we're previewing a grand final and now we're starting to look ahead with the National Draft Combine, a precursor to the draft itself. How was testing yesterday for a few of these young stars?
10: No, it was fantastic. We had seven boys travel over to Melbourne on Wednesday and then had their first lot of testing yesterday, which included the 2K time trial. And of the seven boys, we had seven of them record personal best times, which is just outstanding.
11: How much weight does these, 2 kilometre trials take and the agility and all that? You know, you still got to get the bloody football. But, so how much emphasis is put on all this?
10: No, you're right, Wayne. It's a small component. But I think what the 2K time tells clubs is that, if you can improve your time, it shows more than just, you've got where your fitness level's at. It shows what your dedication levels are like and the work that you're willing to put in. So I think for the seven guys to get PBs, that's told a far bigger story than their actual times. And, the full credit to them and the work they put in. But also, our head of high performance, Jamie Gauss, who's been doing it for a number of years now, and he continually gets fantastic results with the programs that he puts in place for the boys at the combines.
11: Is a lot of it these guys looking at and trying to work out the character of these guys and the way they go about in these sort of tests and the way they fit in with the group and that? Is there a bit of that that goes on in this sort of time?
10: No, 100%, Wayne. Having been in the recruiting role, when you get to these events, because it can be long days and sitting around a lot. So you find yourself observing players. Yeah, how do they interact with others? Are they class clowns? Do they muck around? Are they very serious? Do they integrate well with the other kids from other states they don't know that well? So there's a lot of that goes on. And, as I said before, the club's, the character side of things is just so important. So to show that guys are capable of improving, have that drive and motivation to improve, It's a huge aspect of AFL football, and the guys that, I guess, plateau with their development, they're the ones that show concerning signs to clubs. So whenever there's an opportunity for us to promote improvement from a player, it just tells so much about the kid, and that's exactly what clubs want to hear.
9: There's no doubt that perspectives can change at this time of year on players with their results at combines and whatnot. You mentioned their character as well, their personality. Murphy Reid had a few interesting stories about Murphy Reid going back a couple of years in his draft year. People are always now wondering, why did he slip down the draft board? If you go back, and I know he's from Victoria, Adam, but were there whispers around about his off-field behaviour at different stages and maybe him being a bit of a class clown? Because there's been a few stories about him over the last few weeks and even few months.
10: No, absolutely nothing what we heard. And probably that year, if anything, like from our point of view, he probably flew under the radar, given that it was such a talented group of kids come through that year. So I know when we played Vic Metro that year, he wasn't a particular focus of ours, and we weren't aware of any rumblings like that. And you know, that might be an isolated incident that is a reflection for one person in the industry, like their view, but it certainly might not have been the collective view of many of the other clubs. So it's funny how that can work. If you're a recruiter and you hear different things, and you might not, and others might not be privy to that information, you know, it could work positively and negatively. So in Fremantle's case, it's worked unbelievably well for them, and for the clubs that sort of heard those rumours or whatever it might have been, it's obviously impacted them because they haven't been able to pick up a quality player.
11: All right, I think all the guys, there's seven of them over there, they all ran, as you say, personal best. Kobe Lacroix, I mean, he's had a knee injury. I mean, how significant is his, performance, you know, from where he's come from?
10: No, it is significant, Wayne, because, you know, he obviously hasn't been able to prove himself with his football for the main part of the year. And, you know, he was showing terrific signs, obviously debuting league at West Perth and played an outstanding game for the National Academy against the VFL team. So he was trending in a really strong direction. But very similar to what I spoke about before. You're looking for evidence of the kid's character. And for Leckett, he ran 6:24, I believe, a sort of 10 to 15 second PB. So that just shows that, he's driven, he wants to put the work in, and we've seen that in the background. His approach to his rehab recovery, he messages Mark Webb and I every week. Every Monday he'll tell us, I'm doing this from a skills focus. I'm going to do 30, high kicks and marks or whatever it might be. He sends us that every Monday to let us know what his week's looking like. And so to see, that work eventuating some great results is super pleasing. So he hasn't been able to play, but he's done everything he possibly can to put himself in a good position for the draft.
9: Where's he going to settle as a player? Because he's got a bit of size. He's a left footer. Where do you think he'll end up slotting in on an AFL field, Kobe Lacroix?
10: Yeah, I think there's going to be options for him. We had toyed with the idea of playing him on the wing, maybe even on ball, but probably, we were going to settle with him in his most natural position, which is sort of that, I guess, a bit of a hybrid forward, sort of not quite key position, but bigger than a small. And his endurance, and he works hard, so he can work up the ground, he can work back, he reads the game really well. So I think forward will be his position, but he's definitely got that versatility, which is so important at AFL level these days, but yeah, he should be able to play a variety of roles.
9: Adam, Heath Melody, I mean, he had such a wonderful finals campaign for Claremont and showed us all what he could do. Is there a world where Heath Melody, and we know there's a couple of father-sons that could change the order, but aside from that, could we see Heath Melody's name called out in the first pick or first couple of picks on draft night?
10: No, I think, it's a very real possibility. I know Essendon, Richmond, West Coast are all going to be heavily interested in Heath. Obviously, Dougie Cochran seems like he might be the favoured number one pick, and potentially Walker might fit in at number two. So in the open draft, I think Heath is definitely under consideration for the first open pick in the draft.
11: Are you confident the seven will go?
10: Yes, pretty confident. You obviously never truly know, and we've got a number of guys in the state combine that I think are good chances to go as well. So, yeah, traditionally, the last few years, all the kids bar one, I think in the last 2 years that have been invited to national combine have been drafted. So it's a great sign that they will, but obviously not guaranteed.
9: Jake Suter, it's been a bit of interest for him with the way he played his season at East Perth. He's just turned 20, so he's had a couple of years in the Waffle program. Has there been interest in him?
10: There has, Jacob. And, you know, I don't normally get, you know, inquiries from clubs about the mature ages because, you know, I haven't been working with them that closely. But I'm certainly aware of a fair bit of attention around Jake. So, yeah, he's one of a number of mature ages over here that will be a chance to go. Obviously, Kane Johnson's going to the state combine as well, and you hear names like Will Tilby at Perth as well that clubs have taken a liking to over the year. But yeah, I've got a good level of confidence that Jake will end up on the list in November.
11: Any chance that some of these could stay local? You know, I suppose it's too hard to assess now, I suppose, but you would imagine that a few of the Fremantle and West Coast would be keen to keep a couple of these.
10: No, absolutely. I think, I mentioned before, Heathie will be right in the mix with West Coast, and if he gets through to there, I'd be surprised if they didn't take him. And I would imagine both clubs would love to get their hands on a Steed or a Gale, who will probably be our next couple of kids taken. And then Benji Van Rooyen as well, who he's had a terrific year as a ruckman, and I think he's one of the fantastic ruck prospect that's come through our programs. Absolutely, the clubs would be keen to keep local WA talent. It's a little bit hard to tell, but yeah, I think Heath is the one that could end up at West Coast, and then Fremantle, if they retain their first pick. If a Steed or Gale was there, I reckon they'd be seriously considering them.
9: Adam Jones with us, WA State Talent Manager, the National Draft Combine taking place at the moment, State Combine not too far away as well. Axel Walsh, we had Scott Moore on the show yesterday. He sounded like he just won the lottery because Axel Walsh is officially a Tasmanian Devil. That would have been one of the more straightforward decisions with his young talent that we saw in the Waffle Final Series.
10: No, absolutely. We've been messaging Maury all year, just saying we think he needs another year of development in WA. They would just ingest, obviously, a fantastic opportunity for Axel, and from Tassie's point of view, they've got a generational type talent. I think he's athletic profile at 203 centimetres with his football ability and one of the most humble kids that you'll ever meet. It's just a unique set of skills that he has. It's super exciting for Tassie. And I'm just going to take great pleasure in watching Axel's career and seeing how he can impact the AFL.
9: Sounds like he might have been the number one pick in next year's draft had he been available. Is there a name in next year's crop, Adam, that we need to keep an eye on 12 months out, a WA name?
10: Yeah, well, obviously Axel was the main man, but we had six boys in Melbourne last Saturday for the Futures game. So Maxim Collins, Rafe Williamson, Jimmy Artemis, who is extremely close to being another selected by Tassie. He just missed out. Campbell Craik, who had a really good game in Melbourne, and Finn Tomasini. So they're probably the main names. With Jimmy just missing out on Tassie, you might say he's the pick of them at the moment. But it's a really good crop of young kids. We've got some guys outside of that I think are going to be really around the mark. And then that's with the underages, our 16s group who won the championship, adding to the depth of next year's group. So, yeah, I think we're looking to have a really strong group next year. And it's exciting. Exciting times in WA football.
9: Great to hear. Adam, thanks for your time this morning. Good luck to those young men at the National Draft Combine and for those in the State Combine coming up too. Thanks for joining us.
10: No worries, gents. Thank you.
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9: Who are the three coaches that Brisbane had between Lee Matthews and Chris Fagan? Fagan's departed the role as of yesterday. What a way to go out with a third straight premiership. And it had a bit to do with Chris Fagan when he was at Melbourne. That was his first job in footy under Neil Danaher. Well, Shomo Woden, 2000 Brownlow medalist, is the head of football at East Seattle these days, and he joins us here on Sports Breakfast this morning. G'day, Wowie.
16: G'day, Jacob. How are you this morning?
9: I'm well, thank you. Looking forward to Lynn Medal Night tonight and celebrating the season for East Seattle. A couple of flags for the ladies and the Colts, but we've got you on to chat about Chris Fagan, because you were at the club when I think he probably arrived and part of Neil Danaher's coaching team, and what a storied journey it's been for him. But what were your first impressions of Chris Fagan at Melbourne?
16: Yeah, Fags came, I'd been there in 97, my first year, then Fags entered our program in 98. He's gone on record a lot, I think, Fags, to say that he owes a lot to Neil to give him the opportunity in the system. Fags came in as pretty early days, if I'm correct, in the late 90s, sort of head of development and coached our VFL program there too with our reserves boys and looked after our young guys. So he had a huge influence early days. Has been that real caring type of caretaker coach, build great relationships. And even to this day, our Melbourne chat group on WhatsApp goes off. Once a Melbourne person, always a Melbourne person, and the influence he had on so many players and staff back in the day is still having an impact today. So, yeah, drove a lot of that and had a huge influence on a lot of young group. Back in the late 90s and early 2000s.
11: Shane, there's been a lot said that, he hadn't played, the game at the top level. Was there was he up against it in that regard at the beginning? Did you see anything of that nature, or how did he overcome that?
16: Oh, I think it's well documented that he was just a state-level player in Tassie and, hadn't been at the highest game, and he still talks about it, doesn't he? The fact that not well known and not a huge influence on the game of AFL footy back in the day, but that's irrelevant, really. It's what you bring to the table as an individual, whether it's the coaching aspect or the player relationship thing, which is massive in today's footy. The ability to connect with your playing group on the personal front as well, and the stories go that when he first arrived at Brisbane and we weren't going that well at the end of 16, and when he arrived in 17, the fact of, spoke to the players and every single player early days, but the stories go, he was ringing every player every week. Now, I'm not sure how long that went for, but that's the person he was, just to be able to connect with him and help him grow as a player and as men. And that's his biggest strength, I think. And he would have improved his tactical knowledge along the way, and I think the people at Hawthorn would have the same opinion as well.
9: Shane, it seems like a lot of great coaches are educators that have a teaching background, and I think Chris is another one of those who's had a previous teaching experience, and we seem to see a lot more of it in the modern game. Do you think that's an important facet of a coach's background, to have that educational side as well?
16: Oh, absolutely, no doubt. As we know, we all learn in different ways, young men. We're not all built the same way, so it takes a different method to be able to teach and get it across. And that's certainly a huge influence. And the real important piece of the coaching landscape is the ability to delegate as well. You've got multiple line coaches who, you know, strategists as well, and they can look after that. But the piece that goes missing sometimes is that ability to connect and have a conversation. And, you know, coaches don't always have the time, so you can't control everything. So it's really important to be able to delegate in those areas so you can focus on other areas as well and making sure that's getting ticked off. So, you know, he's a very good man manager, and he stands on the bench on game day and looks at it from a different view and lets his lieutenants go to work upstairs. And that's played a huge part too, I think.
11: Are you surprised that he's moving on, or is it something you expected? I'll throw in there the Hawthorn saga. How much effect does that had on him over, you know, a period of time?
16: I think it's well documented with the Hawthorn saga that had a huge impact on Clarko, and I would have thought that would have been the same with Fags a few years ago. But leading into this, irrelevant if it was a win or loss, I expected him to go. 10 years, and he's documented it very much so that being a senior AFL coach takes a lot. It's 24/7, and you know, at mid-60s, it's taken its toll. And he's done what he could. They need a new voice, maybe. The playing group, I think the staff and the Brisbane faithful, I think, wanted him to go on, but he's got bigger things to do now with family, and he'll stay involved in footy. He'll have a lot of clubs coming at him, but just at a lesser level now. And it would have played a huge part, but it's time for him to drift off to the sunset and do something different. And, you know, three flags is a bloody good achievement.
9: It's a great achievement. Did you think back when you were under him at Melbourne, and I understand the very early years of his coaching, did you ever see Chris Fagan becoming a senior coach from those early years with him?
16: Oh, no, not at all. Not at all. And he was... we thought he was terrific with us and helping us grow as players. And he was still very young in his journey back then too. So what I thought he would do for a very long time, maybe because there's a bit more longevity in it, was do what he did at Hawthorn and GM and looked after the administration and the operational side of things at Hawthorn. And, you know, and what he was able to do there in that space, that's where I thought he was going. But it probably come a little bit left field when they went with Fag at Brisbane early days, but it's turned into a masterstroke.
11: What's he do now? Does he just have a break, and then do you see him maybe doing something in Tassie, or do you think he'll stay in the game?
16: He's documented the fact that he will return to Melbourne to be around his kids and grandkids and take the foot off the pedal and put into neutral for a little bit. And then, as I said, I think multiple clubs will come to him for some sort of maybe advisory role or some sort of space. I think he'll stay involved in footy. I don't think he'll be able to jump out of it full-time, but certainly pull back the hours and have maybe more of a consultancy look around things. So, it's always hard to leave the game when you've been so invested in it for a long time. It just becomes part of your furniture. So... I think he'll stay involved in the game, but just not as involved as he has been the last 10 years.
9: Shane Woden with us, a 2000 Brownlow medalist, and was coached by Chris Fagan his time at Melbourne in the early 2000s, late 1990s. Fagan yesterday announced he's retiring from AFL coaching after a third straight flag and 10 years as senior coach of Brisbane. Cameron Bruce, an old teammate of yours, could replace him. He's been up at Brisbane for a few years. Danny Daly's another name. Tell us about Cameron Bruce, the person, from your experience with him. He's pretty widely regarded in the competition now.
16: Yeah, he certainly is, and had some experience at multiple clubs as well and done different roles. Been the mid coach there for an extended period now, and I'm pretty sure he's a senior assistant too. So, a lot spoken about. Great character, loves the game. invested in it. From what I hear coming out, when I speak to a few of the boys, my coach's still there, but, you know, highly regarded there in what he's been able to do. So that's certainly an option for him. I worked alongside Danny Daly when Justin Lepich got him up there. He was a stoppage coach, so I think he's come out recently to say he's still invested in the coaching space and potentially that opportunity. So they've got certainly a couple of individuals they can go internally. But, yeah, what I think any coach who want to take over this group right now, it seems like they're still hungry for more success and they've potentially got a fourth and to go into the record books, but a young group that's still hungry and a list that's still competitive and going after it. So, yeah, it'd be a great list to be able to take over.
11: It's an interesting one, isn't it? You know, from when you're in the coaching aspect, that if you do take over a side that has had so much success, there's really no upside for it, you know. And in some ways, it's more difficult that if, you know, I don't know. It's an interesting one, and I know a lot of would love it, but sometimes there's that little bit of added pressure to maintain that success, isn't it?
16: Yeah, you're potentially on the hiding to nothing, aren't you? Not make finals, lose a grand final. It's a failure because of what has been achieved over the previous 3 years. But I wouldn't think Brisbane internally would be thinking like that as much as, you know, the success side of things is lovely, but it's not always panning out that way. They're difficult to be able to win. They're difficult to be able to get to, and it's not always going to happen. So a lot's got to go right too with a healthy list and players playing well in good form, and they just found a way, which is, again, extraordinary in how they've been able to do it. So, but it's also very exciting on the other side of the coin, Wayne, with regard to what's in front of you and, you know, great leaders who lead well and drive the ship on field, but also exciting talent that's coming through and potentially where they can get back in the door again. It just becomes a destination club where players love to be around success.
9: Hey Shane, let's talk about the grand final, because it was a remarkable game, and putting your footy hat on, how would you break down those last 4 minutes? Brisbane find a way, 17 points down, Warfie time gets played and it inspires seemingly a Brisbane revival. How do you reflect on the madcap finish to one of the great grand finals?
16: Oh, you look at it and you feel for Fremantle in those, you know, the best team all year and controlled the grand final all day and the best team all day bar 4 minutes where just, and it comes down to moments, and there are a lot of moments in that 4 minutes that it came down to where, you know, Brisbane executed and Fremantle didn't, from a strategic point of view, from a fundamental point of view, but yeah, some brain fades really in that, a lot of learnings to take out of it and what they could do next time, and you look, there may never be another time to get there. That's why they're so difficult to be able to get to and win. But I think it's certainly one that they would look back on and go, yeah, we let that one slip. And, you know, they should be Premiership football club, but unfortunately they're not. And they sit here now and they've got to lick those wounds and get on with it. But, yeah, it was a frantic 4 minutes and a lot going on. But I just think it came down to moments and be heavily reviewed, no doubt, where they can learn from it. But, yeah, a fantastic achievement by Brisbane and what they were able to do in those moments to be able to get the win.
9: Do you think it will haunt Fremantle, or do you think that mentally it could set them back, or will they steal them for next year?
16: Oh, you could look at it both ways, couldn't you? But I think with what Fremantle have on their list, I think it can really galvanise the group, and it will certainly burn over the pre-season. There's no, but that moment can haunt you for a little while. But in this day, you've got to be able to move on pretty quickly. You sit in it for a little bit, learn from it, but make sure you come back to pre-season and get to work and try and do it all again. And, you know, Brisbane were able to do it after 23 and become the side they are. And it's not to say Fremantle can't do the same thing. You know, it'll be difficult, but that's the challenge for them now lying ahead. Is, can they bring anyone else in to improve the puzzle pieces? But also, can it and in deep inside to get to work and try to go one step further.
11: All right, let's go locally. Obviously, you've got your work cut out down there at East Fremantle. Got to review what's happened and what you thought of the season and, I suppose, the coaching direction.
16: Yeah, we've we'll finish the season and tick off and sign off on the season this evening with our Lynn medal, which is an exciting night and be a good count, obviously with the Waffle W as well and that medal. So we did it combined last year, which was a great event, and we're going to do it again this year, which is exciting for both groups. And it's just that pinnacle part of an event evening and your best and fairest. So it's that silly season where all clubs are doing it right now. So we'll tick that off. And then, yeah, we've got to search for a new coach with Bill's stepping down. So that's an important piece over the next 2-3 weeks to build a list of candidates to take this footy club in a new direction. And, it's an exciting job to be able to have with what's coming through, what's currently on the list. And we'll look to hopefully recruit again in the off-season and top up. We've lost a few of our senior boys through retirement, which is always a shame, but we'll see them off this evening too. And they've been great stalwarts of our football club and warriors for a very long time and took us to the ultimate success a few years ago. Unfortunately, careers come to an end and we'll see a few off. So look to come in and replace those. Then look to review and plan and get ready for another pre-season and hopefully get back into contention in 27.
9: Shane, are you involved in the process for a new senior coach as the footy boss, or is that something that will be taken care of by the CEO and others in the footy roles there at the club?
16: Yeah, I'll be involved in the process. Yep.
9: Yep. Okay.
16: Yep, I'll be involved.
9: Is there? Do you have a feeling for what kind of coach you'd like, a coach of Eastern Mantle moving forward?
16: Yeah, I do. You've got to have to tick a lot of boxes these days with what's required. It's a big job. It doesn't matter what level of footy you're coaching, being the senior coach and got to build a program and look after 60-plus players, align a footy club through the three-year pathways, build a game plan around the modern game of footy, connect with and build relationships with the players. So there's a lot to it. We'll shortlist a handful of candidates and pick the best one we think's good for our program and going forward and take us into the next, whatever it may be, 3-5 years to, have sustained success and ultimately try and win our 31st flag.
11: Should it be a full-time role?
16: We'll discuss that with candidates and what it looks like. It's pretty hard these days at Waffle level to be really full-time. So, a lot of candidates and coaches out there have got great full-time jobs they don't really want to get rid of, so they might want to go part-time. But that's something that we'll discuss as a footy club. What does it look like with each candidate?
9: All right. In closing, buoyed by the Colts' grand final success and the talent that's coming through, Shane, I'm sure in your role there's a lot of opportunity now to integrate some of these young men out of the Colts into the senior program.
16: Yeah, it was a great day, Jacob. It was fantastic for the boys to be able to tip the hat at the end of the year and achieve that success. They'd worked pretty hard and they played a lot of players this year in the Colts. They would have played 60, I think, this year, which is an incredible amount. But a few of them jumped up, played reserve. Josh Nathan played some senior footy, then went back and ultimately best on ground in a Colts grand final, which was great for him. But, just a great end to what has been a strong campaign. They were, bundled out in the prelim last year, which they fell one short. But to go one step further this year and do what they did on grand final day was exciting for the footy club. And, there's some great talent in there and underneath too in the 16. So, a few of those boys played in that grand final too a couple of weeks ago. So, this exciting talent coming through. But as we know, talent's never enough. You've got to be able to work hard. So some of those boys will come into our program and into the senior program and work out what a senior footballer looks like, both in the gym and on the training track. And they'll have great support around them with our senior group who drive great standards. So, we're looking forward to those boys coming up into our program.
9: Yep, winds of change with a few fresh faces coming in and a new coach on the way as well. Shane, thanks for your time. Appreciate your reflections on Chris Fagan and good luck with the Lynn medal tonight.
16: Yeah, thanks, Jacob. Thanks, Wayne.
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9: One of the all-time greats for us is Nathan Blakely. It's always great to have him on Sport FM. As I think we thought we'd done our last radio interview with the Doc when he moved to Canada, but he decided to pick up the game of Aussie rules abroad. We had Justin Robertson on yesterday. We spoke a bit about the game in Canada and how it's grown. What about this for a CV, Wayne? Nathan Blakely won the goal kicking. He won the best on-ground medal in the grand final, and he's helped grow the game outside of Australia. Nathan Blakely, welcome back to Sport FM. Good evening to you, your time.
20: Yes, good morning to the gentlemen, Jacob and Wayne. And it's a bit unexpected to be back on here so soon. I thought I might have to get a coaching gig or doing a board or something, and then suddenly you were grilling me. But yeah, a few months later after my waffle